0: $1.6 billion in federal funding was awarded to the project, allowing planning to start on that new companion bridge carrying interstate traffic between Cincinnati and Covington, with the Brent Spence Bridge being converted into a bridge for local traffic in the future. Dirt will be moved at 1 o'clock Friday along West Marion Way, where the future Ohio approach will be. The new bridge expected to be completed by the early 2030s. A woman accused of smuggling a sword into Wednesday's Cincinnati City Council meeting was in court today as Alexander Dalton entered a not guilty plea to charges, which included resisting arrest, inducing panic, carrying concealed weapons, and interrupting a lawful meeting. Bond set at $32,000 for each of the five charges, all at 10%. If bond were to be posted, Dalton is monitored electronically and she cannot have weapons and must stay away from Cincinnati City Hall and the Centennial Building. Dalton is said to have hidden that sword inside a cane to get past security. That cane was taken by police while speaking during the public comment portion of the meeting, as Dalton would be arrested when done. Ohio Attorney General Dave Yost announcing his resignation, which will be effective June 7th. This as Yost, who is term limited, will become Vice President of Strategic Research and Innovation for Alliance Defending Freedom. The Reds swept for the second straight series and have now lost seven straight games after an 8-3 loss this afternoon at the Cubs. The Reds return home for an interleague weekend series against the Astros starting Friday night. First pitch coming from Nick Lodolo in his season debut at 6:10. The inside pitch starts our coverage at 5:10 here on The Big One. The NCAA taking a vote today, announcing that the NCAA men's and women's basketball tournaments will officially expand to 76 teams. The first four, which is normally on the Tuesday and Wednesday ahead of the first round of the men's tournament, will be replaced by 12 games over those 2 days. Three games each day will be played in Dayton. A site to be determined later will host the other six games. The same is going to happen for the women's tournament on Wednesday and Thursday ahead of their first round, but those games will be played at the 12 campus sites that are designated as first and second round hosts. Our next update is at 8:30. I'm Sean Gallagher, News Radio 700 WLW.
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1: In for the final hour of this R&L Carriers Sports Talk program on News Radio 700 WLW. Then Dan Carroll has you next at 9 o'clock. He will take you to midnight on this May the 7th of 2026. It is May the 7th, right? It is May the 7th. Sometimes I cover so many events and life gets so busy, I do indeed forget what day it is, but it is May 7th. It is 8:08 Eastern time here in Cincinnati, Ohio, and it is my pleasure. She is always on time, Laurel Failer. She does a tremendous job covering both the Cincinnati Bengals for the Dayton Daily News. And what I want to talk about with her tonight, and big game coming up next Wednesday at TQL Stadium. She covers the blue and orange for, or the orange and blue, sorry, Laurel, for the Queen City Press. Laurel Failer, how are you on this Thursday evening?
2: You corrected yourself because I would have corrected
1: you did the last time. I know. I understand that. And I'm like, as soon as I said it, I'm like, no, that's wrong. Anyway, it's been a long couple of days. We do have, first of all, let's talk about the big match coming up next Wednesday at TQL. You had even a couple of Bengals players talking about it. Ted Karras, you were in the scrum this week at Paycor Stadium, Laurel, when he was kind of psyched to see his neighbor, Messi, coming to town to take on FCC. What do you think of that match next week? A lot of people are going to be looking forward to that.
2: Yeah, that's going to be a good one. FC Cincinnati's not quite looking ahead to that one. They do have Charlotte on the road on Saturday, but Miami on Wednesday is going to be a big one for sure. I mean, Messi is Messi, so he's always going to draw some extra attention to that team. And it's a team that FC Cincinnati has actually played pretty well at home against in recent years. So they're in pretty decent form right now as far as results. So this will be a good test for them. Also this weekend, both of these games coming up are good tests for them, I think, to see. I think we don't really know what this team really is yet, and these games coming up are going to be important ones to kind of, as they're getting guys back from injuries, and they really want to go. They only have, I think, four games left before the World Cup break, so these are all big games to kind of push themselves up in the standings before they head off on a break for a little while.
1: I want to ask you about the World Cup break in a little while, but also let's get to the point of the tables, right? Or the table right now in the Eastern Conference of MLS. Cincinnati, they got off to a very, very rough start, but now they've drawn even 4-4-3, four wins, four losses, and three draws. They have 15 points. They're in sixth place, actually tied with DC United. With 15 points in the Eastern Conference. There's only four teams ahead of them. Nashville, top of the table with 23 points. The New England Revolution having a bounce-back season. They have 19 points, as does Inter Miami with Messi. They have 19 points. And the Chicago Fire with 17 points. But I bring up last Saturday's game against Chicago. Evander with the hat trick, beating Chicago on the road. That was a massive win for FCC, don't you think?
2: It was. I was going to say a draw in that game would be a very good result. Chicago is a really strong team this year, and being on the road, it is tough to get those wins. And they once again went down a man. They had a red card in, I think, the 59th minute, and so they played more than 30 minutes, but just 10 men on the field, and they ended up finding a way to get a win. That's kind of been the mark of this team lately, is finding ways to get results when nobody thinks they should. They do it with red cards. They do it with, you know, depleted lineups and guys playing out of positions. And they're just, this team, you can see the fight in them. And that's the biggest thing that I think is carrying them right now, is just that the character. Pat Noonan keeps talking about it. But he's got guys that don't give up when it seems like there's no hope, and that was a big win for them for sure on the road on Saturday.
1: I was going to ask you about Pat Noonan and how much credit does he get for kind of navigating the first couple of weeks. Obviously, it's a long season, and no coach is going to overreact to a rough start, no matter the sport. But how much credit does Pat Noonan deserve for kind of managing this team through that period?
2: Yeah, I mean, he was taking a lot of heat from the fan base because they got off to a really slow start. It looked like they were going to make a run in Champions Cup, and so it made sense that maybe the league games, they were sacrificing a little bit of their stronger lineups to manage two schedules at once with a continental tournament that they wanted to do well in, and ended up getting knocked out of that in the round of 16, and that was a big blow for them, losing to Tigres on the road. And then everyone thought, well, it's okay, they're going to start picking it up in MLS, and that kind of took a little while to get going there. But now they've won two in a row, first win streak in MLS for them this season, but they've gotten points in six of the last seven games. And Pat Noonan does deserve a lot of credit for that, because he could have lost the locker room at that point when they were off to such a slow start. The players, you could tell, were frustrated in the results and disappointed, but a team that doesn't believe in their coach and believe in what they're doing will roll over a little bit more. And this was a team that still believed and found ways to come back and get results. So he definitely deserves credit for that. And yeah, he's been known as kind of a player's coach, and that's what we're seeing come to fruition this year.
1: With a win Saturday night, Pat Noonan would become the fastest coach in the MLS post-shootout era. That would be since 2000, to reach 75 regular season wins, besting the previous mark by Seattle's Brian Schmetzer, 151 games to reach 75 wins. And Saturday will be Noonan's 148th MLS match as coach of the Orange and Blue. I think that's a tremendous mark if he can get it, especially on the road at Charlotte.
2: Yeah, and this is a team, I mean, he took over a team that had three last place finishes. It was basically the same squad for the most part that he inherited in 2022 that had finished last place in 2021. And he took them to their first playoff appearance, and they got a win that year on the road and against New York Red Bulls. And they've been to the playoffs every year since. So it's pretty remarkable just the turnaround that he had with this club immediately, and then just the consistency of results. And even though it got off to a rough start this year, I think those wins are starting to come. And I do still think that this team, there's a lot more to be seen from them. They'll make some moves in the summer to improve the roster. And I think it'll be really interesting to see what happens in the second half of this season.
1: How is the
2: really
1: world?
2: Second thirds.
1: Yes.
2: I was last two thirds of the season.
1: I was going to ask you, speaking with Laurel Failer of Queen City Press covering FC Cincinnati, how will teams in MLS be impacted, and how will different teams manage the World Cup break? When does that begin, by the way?
2: Yeah, so they play their last game of May on the 23rd at home. I think it's at home against Orlando City. And then teams are basically told that they have to take, it's either 3 or 4 weeks. I think it might be 4 straight weeks that they are off. And then they'll have their own little mini preseason. And all this time, the sporting directors and GMs are all going to be, you know, tweaking their roster, because the summer window will open in June. And I think it's June. And they'll be making whatever moves they can to improve the roster. It's just crazy to me that two-thirds of the season is going to be played when they return at the end of July up until the end of October or whatever it is. But they're cramming in a lot of games.
1: I was going to say, how many are teams going to be playing 2 and 3 games a week?
2: I mean, it's going to be a lot of midweek games mixed in, and yeah, it's going to be a congested schedule coming back out of that break. But it will be really interesting just to see how the summer goes for these teams and how they look coming back, because it's kind of a preview of how the schedule's going to be starting next year. They have a sprint season until it'll be from February or so until the end of May. Then they'll have a break, and then they start their new schedule where it's a regular, the full season always starts at the end of July and runs through May. So this is kind of a little preview of what preseason in the summer is going to look like. So
1: have you gotten a lot of feedback, Laurel, not to interrupt you, but have you gotten a lot of feedback on how different teams are going to handle it, different franchises, owners, what have you, on how they're going to manage that transition? That is a major change in the way the sport is going to be delivered, if you will, to the audience, and a lot of a loyal audience. But the whole idea is to get it on schedule with the rest of the soccer world, right?
2: Yes, and I mean, that's the big thing, is it is going to improve the product, and that's the thing that the clubs really

0: in December. So that's going to be a hard sell at first, but it'll be a transition for sure. Like, I know FC Cincinnati is talking about, you know, heating their field, and they're trying to find ways to.
1: That's a major undertaking.
0: Yeah. Well, I mean, they're going to be needing their fields ready for those cold months. So yeah. They are looking at ways to handle that. And then I don't know what they can do to improve the environment for the fans during that time. But they'll be looking at everything because they know what some of these cold weather teams are going to be dealing with, and they don't want to lose the fans. But I think that in the long run, the fans are going to find that it is a better product.
1: Before we move on to your coverage of the Cincinnati Bengals, I know you reposted this on the X. The Cleat Drive Telethon is underway at WCPO, 513-840-9276. Again, 513-840-9276. The reason I mention this is Caleb Noe is a terrific supporter of FC Cincinnati, and in his coverage of Cincinnati sports, he definitely gives a lot of pub to the orange and blue. And the donations from this telethon can help kids in Cincinnati play soccer with the right equipment. I just, if you have a word about that and how significant that is, it is supported by the FC Cincinnati Foundation.
0: Yeah, that's been a big fundraiser the last couple of years. It's I don't recall how many cleats that they've been able to donate, but it has been a great. I mean, the FC Cincinnati Foundation does a ton of great work in this community and the Cincinnati region, and so anything that they're doing, you know, that you can count on it benefiting the community in big ways. So definitely check that out. And I know it's a telethon right now, but there's ways to donate online. So yeah, go look for that information on the FC Cincinnati Foundation page. And I think the donations go for a few weeks that they'll be taking those.
1: All right. Speaking with Laurel Failer, she does a terrific job covering FCC. She also does a great job covering the Bengals for the Dayton Daily News. I trust you will be there tomorrow morning for it's been really watered down. It's now rookie minicamp is a one-day affair for the Bengals. You're going to be there?
0: I will, and it'll be, you know, I feel like it's like a half an hour. Yeah. It's very short.
1: It is. I mean, it's...
0: it'll be longer than that, but...
1: But you remember the days when they would come in for 2 or 3 days, they'd have, you know, a walkthrough, or they'd, you know, have some type of organized activity, meet in the building for 2 to 3 days and just get familiar with everybody. Now it's much different.
0: Yeah, I mean, that's basically all it is now is, yeah, we just want them to get this little taste of what it's like, and then we'll integrate them with the veterans on Monday. And I mean, the big thing that I know everyone noticed, Joe Burrow being on social media with he's back with the Bengals, and that's the thing that I think is a big thing, is that he is here so that when the rookies do arrive, he's there to be a part of their integration. And I mean, you don't get much out of rookie mini camp other than just that, like, easing in period.
1: Right. And your thoughts on how you think Joe Burrow is going to react to all of the changes. I mean, he's obviously on social media been very positive, very encouraged by what ownership has done. But when you were in the locker room, and we got about a minute here, Laurel, when you were on the locker room on Tuesday, what were your biggest takeaways?
0: Well, I think that everyone's pretty excited about the roster at this point and the moves that they made. I know Dax Hill, maybe not so much. He's a little uncertain about his position now with a lengthy cornerback coming in the draft and Tecario Davis. But, you know, all the moves that they made, the offensive line is really excited about everyone being back, feeling like they can keep building on the chemistry that they had last year. You know, the entire offense is back, basically. And then they made such, you know, key moves on the defense, just addressing holes. I think that there's just a lot of belief, and, you know, Dalton Reisner talked about it, how, like, the organization has set us up for success now we've got to put the work in and make it happen. So I think there's a lot of, I mean, there's always positivity this

0: in a year, but especially when you see an off season like this one for the Bengals.
1: I'd say positivity with a healthy dose of expectation tossed on top of it. Not that there isn't always expectation with Joe Burrow, but there is certainly more of a flavor of expectation with this year's Cincinnati Bengals. Laurel, I want to thank you very much for taking time out. You can follow Laurel Faylor's work covering FC Cincinnati at Queen City Press. Also, her terrific work on the Cincinnati Bengals at the Dayton Daily News. Laurel, look forward to seeing you tomorrow. We've got a run here for bottom of the hour news. It's coming up next. My name is Mike Petralia Trags, and you're listening to RNL Carriers Sports Talk on News Radio 700 WLW.
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17: A moment that took decades to get to. With the 830 report, I'm Sean Gallagher, breaking now.
18: This project has been talked about for years, decades, really. And we are the folks who are actually getting it done.
17: Kentucky Governor Andy Beshear, who alongside Ohio Governor Mike DeWine, former President Biden, and lawmakers from both states coming together in Covington back in January 2023 to celebrate $1.6 billion in federal funding from an infrastructure law that was awarded to the Brent Spence Corridor Project, giving it the green light. On Friday afternoon, the governors, along with other local, state, and federal officials, will break ground on the new Interstate Companion Bridge, with shovels set to move dirt at 1 o'clock along West Marion Way, where the future Ohio approach will be. The project expected to be completed by the early 2030s. Once that happens, the current Brent Spence Bridge will be refurbished to carry local traffic between Cincinnati and Covington. Now the latest, traffic and weather together, and taking a look at the major interstates and highways at this time, outside of some road work, no new accidents.
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19: On the way to Daybreak Friday, we're looking at mostly clear skies, a morning low of 44. The rest of our Friday, we'll see sunshine before clouding up and a chance of a shower. A high of 69. At night, rain develops and a chance of storms. We drop to 52. From your severe weather station, I'm 9 First Warning Chief Meteorologist Steve Raleigh. 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
17: Current temperature 58 degrees. Fallen police officers being remembered today as hundreds came together to honor the memory of around 140 officers who have died in the line of duty in Hamilton County, dating all the way back to 1846. Former Hamilton County Sheriff's Deputy Larry Henderson among those remembered as he was struck and killed by a vehicle while working traffic detail during UC's commencement last year. Springfield Township Police Officer Tim Unwin, who died in 2023, and fallen Cincinnati Police Officer Sonny Kim, killed in the line of duty 11 years ago, also among those whose memories were honored. Ohio Attorney General Dave Yost will resign effective June 7th. Governor Mike DeWine's office released a statement this afternoon announcing Yost's departure next month. DeWine said he's grateful for Yost's long career in public service and wished him the best in his next endeavor. Alliance Defending Freedom, in a press release this afternoon, said that Yost will become its new vice president of strategic research and innovation. Yost was term limited as attorney general. The governor will now have to appoint a replacement to serve out the remaining 8 months of the term. An 0-7 road trip as the Reds fell 8-3 at the Cubs this afternoon and are now 20-18 and last in the National League Central. Nick Lodola will make his season debut when he takes the hill Friday night against the Astros at Great American Ballpark. First pitch 6:10. Inside pitch, we'll start our coverage at 5:10 on the big one. The NCAA holding a vote today, officially expanding the men's and women's basketball tournaments to 76 teams, with the first four now being replaced by 12 games during a two-day opening round ahead of the first round. Dayton will hold three games daily on that Tuesday and Wednesday. They normally would hold two games on both days, while another site is to be named later doing the same. The women will also have the same opening round format on Wednesday and Thursday, but those games will take place at 12 campus sites of first and second round hosts. Our next update is at 9 o'clock. I'm Sean Gallagher, News Radio 700 WLW.
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1: 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It has been an action-packed program, a program I have been proud to sit in on for the last 2 hours and 37 minutes, filling in for the one and only Lance McAllister. I want to give great big kudos to Russ Jackson, pushing all the buttons in the studio, making sure that all of my guests are on time and all of the music is queued up and ready to go. He has done a tremendous job. And now for my finale, my grand finale, it is my pleasure to welcome to the program the coach of the Cincinnati Bearcats, someone who has built this program up, and they are one of the hottest teams in college baseball. They have won 5 straight games. And the Bearcats are 33-17 overall. Their third season under head coach Jordan Bishell. Jordan, thank you so much for taking time out. I know you're on the road getting ready for a big 3-game weekend series. So thanks for taking time out.
21: Yeah, I really appreciate you having me on.
1: You're very welcome. So what has been the key for you to build this Cincinnati Bearcats program up to the point where it is? This is your third straight season of at least 30 wins, and that is quite an impressive accomplishment.
21: Yeah, you know, I think it really starts at the top with John Cunningham, our athletics director. He, you know, when he was doing this search for the position, you could tell he was pretty passionate about you know, as we join the Big 12, and for people that don't follow college baseball real closely, the Big 12 is an elite baseball conference. And he was pretty passionate about wanting to be in the middle of that. So he has just been so great at providing us a kind of an infrastructure that has given us the resources to have great assistant coaches and staffing and resources to go get good players. And then those guys have gone to work and just kind of poured a lot of blood, sweat, and tears into it. So just a lot of good people putting a lot of time into it with a lot of passion. It's been really fun to be a part of it.
1: You know, and a lot of coaches, regardless of the sport, will tell you that you have to lay the foundation if you're going to build a big skyscraper. You know, if you really want to build this program into something that everyone has seen become very, very successful over the last 3 years, as I mentioned, you have to have the right players around and you have to create a winning environment. And something that I took last year from the run in, I believe it was the Knoxville Regional, is that the Bearcats got a taste of winning and winning in the postseason. How big of a deal was that?
21: Yeah, it definitely was pretty important validation. Our first year, we had a lot of success. We just missed the NCAA tournament, which was really a huge step in the right direction. We were picked last in our league and finished fifth. And then to follow that up with another successful season that took one more step forward and not only advanced to a regional, but went out and won the first game against a really good Wake Forest team. It does. It gives a lot of validation that what we're doing is going to work and we have an identity and a process. And so that certainly was a great reinforcement to everybody involved that this is going where we want it to go. And now I think we're in a good spot to continue to build off of that and continue to stack some of these successes.
1: You have quite a few players having terrific offensive seasons. Enzo and Felizzi hitting .373 with 7 home runs, 40 RBIs. Derek Pitts, who is a terrific center fielder, made a spectacular catch against, I believe it was Tennessee earlier in the year. Have I got that right, Coach?
21: The most recent one, God, I can't. We haven't played Tennessee. He's been on SportsCenter top 10 3 times this year, so I lose track of which one and which place.
1: It was a diving catch. He was coming forward, and the ball was sinking quickly, and Derek Pitts made a tremendous catch. Anyway, he's hitting .365 with 5 home runs, 38 RBIs, but I think the player that's garnering a lot of attention, and deservedly so, certainly is Quinton Coates. He broke the Cincinnati single-season home run record with his 24th homer on May 5th. So just this week, what kind of pleasure has it been watching the sophomore first baseman do things that no other Cincinnati Bearcat has done?
21: Yeah, people have kind of asked me if I, you know, have a season that reminds me, and no, the answer is no. I think the most home runs I've had on a team from an individual is 14 or 15, and he's well past that. It's been really impressive to see for a kid who started his freshman year, wasn't playing a whole lot, became a starter for us the second half of his freshman year and just keeps getting better. But, you know, big league season, 162 games, if you hit 24 home runs, that's a pretty darn good season. And he's done it in 50 games, which it's a little bit mind-blowing. There's a couple guys in the country that have done that this year, but it doesn't shortchange how crazy it is to have hit a home run basically every other game throughout the course of the season.
1: Well, and, you know, I will tell you that it's speaking with Jordan Bischel, the head coach of the 20th-ranked Cincinnati Bearcats baseball team. They have 3 games set at Kansas State this weekend, and they finish the regular season at home out at UC against Texas Tech May 15th through the 17th. So if you can get out and root this team on, they're very much worth your time and money. Quinton Coates, it's not just the home runs, Coach. It's the .338 average. The OPS is 1163, and he started all 50 games. Those numbers are Barry Bonds-esque.
21: Yeah, he's been tremendous, and that's, You know, that's what's kind of interesting, too, with this team is the depth of it coming through. The last couple of weeks, he's really not hit the ball out of the ballpark a whole lot, and we've actually played our best baseball, and that's, number one, Quentin doing all those things you just talked about. When he's not hitting the ball out of the park, he's still driving in runs. He's still taking walks. He's still doing all that stuff, and then he's got guys in front of him and behind him in the order that are doing almost all the same things with just a few less home runs, and that's been – it's been a fun dynamic, and it helps him because he's constantly got runners on base, and he's got good protection behind him, and he's got future pros behind him in the order, and you've got to go after him. You've got to pitch to him because there's no break coming right after him.
1: Let's talk about the pitching staff and some of the guys at the top. We'll start with two of your starters, Nathan Taylor and Logan Knight. Nathan Taylor, 5-2 with a 3.95 ERA, but a very impressive whip of 1.21. Logan Knight, 4.80 ERA, but an impressive, again, 1.22 whip, and he is 4-3 on the season. What can you tell us about Nathan Taylor and Logan Knight?
21: Yeah, it's kind of funny because they're two polar opposite stories. Nate came here as a freshman out of high school, walked on initially, had a lot of potential, but was just starting to develop and has been in our program for 3 years, and he's overpowering, you know, 93 to 95 mile an hour fastball that'll get up to 97, and just a pretty devastating slider, one of the best sliders in the country, and just attacks hitters with, you know, a pretty potent attacking arsenal, and that's how he has his success, with just tons of strikeouts and swings and misses. And then Logan is, everything about him is the opposite. He's a fifth-year senior who has transferred in here from a smaller school, doesn't throw real hard, is not overpowering, and so everything's the opposite, but he's been the last few weeks equally as good, just pounding the strike zone and getting ground balls, and it's become a really nice 1-2 punch, and it'll be fun to watch, you know, in a couple of months here, because Nate will be an awfully high draft pick and has a chance to chase a pretty realistic big league dream pretty quickly.
1: That is a great story indeed. I always look at a team's schedule and you go through the wins and the losses. And I noticed the losses can sometimes define the character. And what I mean by that, obviously, is how you bounce back from those losses. And the three losses at Oklahoma State, the way you guys bounced back after that, it seems like it's really springboarded you into the final weeks of the season.
21: Yeah, you're absolutely right. That was a challenging stretch. That put us at 4-8 in our league, and you know, that kind of a league record isn't going to get you into the postseason, and that was going to have to turn around at some point. And if you look at the schedule ahead of that, you know, we had Central Florida, who was in the top 25, yep, and West Virginia, who was in the top 15. Like, there were no easy wins or no easy way to right the ship, and we just had to play better and get better and grow together. And like you said, they've responded at a really high level, winning series four straight weekends and changing what was maybe a little bit of a soft NCAA tournament resume to a pretty darn firm one.
1: What do you think, and this may be an overly simplistic question, but what is the biggest difference in your estimation between the college baseball game and what fans, you know, fans come out and they go see the Reds at GABP or even a minor league game? How is the college game different?
21: Yeah, I think two big differences. Number one, it's a more offensive game. You talk about Nate with a 4 ERA, and I think to a fan of the Reds, you think, oh, that's just okay. But in college baseball, the average ERA pushes probably about 6. You know, our team ERA is 5, and it's second or third in our league out of 14 teams. And so it's a very offensive game. You're just going to see the ball leave the ballpark more. You're going to see more hard contact. So that's a big piece. The thing I love about it is the energy. I think you just see a bunch of guys really invested in winning and really invested in each other. And obviously a 56-game season is still a lot of games, but it's a lot less than 162. And so I think you see guys that are every night really selling out for their team. And it makes, to me, in some ways, a much more exciting product. And I'm not bashing MLB baseball. Obviously, it's great baseball, sure, but you're seeing a lot more runs scored. You maybe see a little more energy. And I think the last thing that's really cool about it is, you know, I look back at 2024, just 2 years ago, and our league has
0: four guys that were playing in the Big 12 2 years ago that are now playing big league baseball just 24 months later. And I think, again, to a casual fan, they don't realize that we've got guys on the field that are regularly within 2 or 3 years of playing in the big leagues. And that's pretty special opportunity to see up close and personal.
1: It is indeed. And I that's the one thing I think fans should take advantage of if they have the opportunity next week to go out. And actually, it's May 15th through the 17th. I want to make sure I get my days right. But go out and see the Bearcats before the Big 12 tournament. And the Big 12 championship, I believe, is May 19th through the 23rd in Surprise, Arizona. How are you guys shaping up for competing in that?
0: Yeah, you know, it's an interesting tournament because it's single elimination, which you don't see very often in baseball. It's out in Arizona, which is a lot of time zones away and probably going to feel like playing on the face of the sun. And ultimately, if we have a good couple of weeks here, we'll be pretty well positioned where that turn, and it means something to us. We always want to win championships, but you're going to have to balance it a little bit with making sure your pitching's aligned and making sure you're healthy for playing, you know, into the NCAA postseason. We got a little work to do to get there. And so there's some buys in there and some things, and we still could be in a situation where we're playing the first day of the tournament, which is a Tuesday, versus the third day, which is a Thursday. So a lot of teams bunched up in our league, but, you know, the exciting thing is we're playing the best we have all year as all of these things approach, and that makes it a lot to look forward to.
1: What about playing at home? And I bring up the home games that fans, you know, should make an effort if they can get out there and they love baseball and they love Cincinnati baseball. It's a great take. How have you guys made your field a home field advantage?
0: Yeah, we've played really, really well at home. And I don't know if I know all the reasons that go into it, but I think first and foremost, in our conference, I'm not sure there's a lot of teams excited to come play in Cincinnati in March and April. If you're, you know, TCU or Baylor or Oklahoma State or Arizona, you probably think that, you know, we're living in Antarctica up here when really we're not. We've played in pretty good weather. But I think it's one of those places that maybe teams aren't real excited to come to. And then we come out with a ton of energy and take advantage of that. And then our fan base is great. They get behind us. Our student section's been great this year. But, you know, if you watch the biggest environments in college baseball, they're incredibly tough to play in. And we haven't gotten there quite yet, but it's big if we can get fans showing up. And I think what's awesome is once they do show up, our guys are so accessible. They'll talk to kids after the game. They'll come up on the concourse, and kids can realize you're talking to some guys that are going to be pro baseball players in the next, some of them 3 months, some of them a year, 2 years. But it's a pretty cool experience, I think.
1: I think it's a great environment. I think that is a unique stadium. I love the way the field faces the campus. And obviously the stadium itself, the infrastructure is actually fairly new. And, you know, when you go around the Big 12, you see a lot of programs like Oklahoma State for one, Arizona for another. But you see a lot of programs that have a lot of resources dedicated to baseball. And when you come to Cincinnati, it's still a first-rate facility.
0: Yeah. We may not have the number one facility in our league, but you don't need to be successful. But we have an amazing place to watch a baseball game. We've got right next door the indoor performance facility that's primarily for football, but we can use in the winter with cages and space. Our development opportunities, you know, whether it's the weight room, whether it's the indoor stuff, whether it's the field, our technology, it really is second to none. And that's huge. They're being put in a position where our guys can develop with the best setups in the country, and that's exciting.
1: All right, Jordan Bischel, you've been terrific. I appreciate you taking time out. The UC Baseball Bearcats have a three-game series at Kansas State this weekend, starting tomorrow, running through Sunday, and that'll be their final regular season road set of the year. And then they have a home series against Texas Tech. That'll be May 15th through the 17th on campus at UC. And that'll finish up the regular season. The Big 12 championship set for May 19th through the 23rd in Surprise, Arizona. The Bearcats, Jordan Bischel's Bearcats, on a six game winning streak. That matches the longest this season. They've had a pair of six game winning streaks. Jordan Bischel, thank you very much. You're welcome back on the RNL Carrier Sports Talk program at any time. Thank you.
21: I really appreciate you having me on. Your coverage is great for our guys, and we hope to see a bunch of people out there next week.
1: All right. He is Jordan Bischel. My name is Mike Petralia. It is time for me to wrap up the program here on this Thursday night, May 7th. We've had a terrific program. I've really enjoyed this. And it's because of the guests and how many subjects we've been able to cover on this day. We started it off talking with taking your calls on the reaction to that disappointing Reds loss in Chicago, capping an 0-7 road trip. Can they get back on track tomorrow against Houston? We had Pat Brennan from the Cincinnati Inquirer. We had Alex Frank of CLNSCincy.com. Jaron May of WLWT. Laurel Failer talked FCC and Cincinnati Bengals. And you just heard from UC baseball head coach Jordan Bischel. My name is Mike Petralia, Trags. Dan Carroll is next here after news at the top of the hour. You've been listening to the RNL Carrier Sports Talk Show on News Radio 700 WLW.
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7: It's official. More schools will be doing some March Madness dancing starting with the 2026-27 season. Both the NCAA men's and women's basketball tournaments will expand to 76. The Knicks held serve at home, beating the Sixers last night. Philly guard VJ Edgecombe says he's confident this will be a long and tight series.
8: It's going to be a real dogfight. I think that's what it is. It's going to be a dogfight. They're a really good team. It's going to come down to the wire at all, almost every game.
7: Game 3 in Philadelphia tomorrow night. New York's OG Anunoby is a right hamstring strain in his day-to-day. After leading the Hornets to a 25-win improvement this season, head coach Charles Lee gets a contract extension. The NFL is planning to split former Monday Night Football doubleheader games between YouTube and Netflix starting this season. Cubs pitcher Matthew Boyd has undergone surgery on his left meniscus. No timetable for his return. 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That's sports. I'm Frank Arity.
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17: Soon moving dirt on a significant infrastructure project. With the 9 o'clock report, I'm Sean Gallagher. Breaking now. Federal funding was needed to move forward, and that was secured more than 3 years ago. Now, local, state, and federal leaders are set to put shovels in the ground as a new companion bridge will be built spanning the Ohio River between Cincinnati and Covington.
28: It's a day that's been decades in the making. Ohio Governor Mike DeWine and Kentucky Governor Andy Beshear will be in Cincinnati on Friday to take part in the ceremonial groundbreaking for the main portion of the Brent Spence Bridge Corridor project. The $4.4 billion infrastructure development will see the construction of a new companion bridge that will carry I-75 across the Ohio River. Retiring U.S. Senator Mitch McConnell will be on hand for the event as well. The groundbreaking will take place at 1 o'clock along Merring Way at the future site of the approach to the new bridge, which is scheduled to be in operation sometime in 2033. I'm Rick Uccino, News Radio 700 WLW.
17: Now the latest traffic and weather together and taking a look at the major interstates and highways right now. No new reports of any new accidents.
29: Now the latest forecast from the Jake Sweeney Chevrolet Weather Center. 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
19: On the way to our Friday morning, we've got mostly clear skies, a 7 a.m. temperature of 44. Our Friday, though, goes from sunshine to clouds and a chance of a shower, a high of 69. At night, scattered showers, a chance of storms, and a low down to 52. From your severe weather station, I'm 9 First Warning, Chief Meteorologist Steve Raleigh. 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
17: Currently 56 degrees in Cincinnati and other parts of the state. Fallen police officers today being remembered.
30: City leaders say it's a very visible way they can show their support for Cincinnati police. The department's flag raised over City Hall.
31: This moment, raising the Cincinnati Police Department flag at City Hall, is a solemn reminder and acknowledgement of the courage, dedication, and selflessness that define this profession.
30: City Manager Cheryl Long standing alongside Mayor Aftab Trival to thank those who've made the ultimate sacrifice.
32: Police Memorial is a sobering but special opportunity to reaffirm our eternal gratitude for the heroes
0: among us who have given so much of themselves.
30: 105 officers have died in the line of duty in Cincinnati, from Watchman Brasher in 1849 to Officer Sonny Kim in 2015. Brian Combs, News Radio 700 WLW.
17: Ohio Attorney General Dave Yost resigning today, which will take effect June 7th. Yost, who is term limited, now taking on a new role in the private sector with Alliance Defending Freedom, in a statement saying Yost will become vice president of strategic research and innovation. While the governor will have to appoint someone to serve out the remainder of his term, Republican Keith Faber, the current state auditor, or Columbus attorney John Kulowitz, the Democratic nominee, will succeed Yost when voters head to the polls in November. Governor Andy Beshear has made universal pre-K a priority, but the Republican majority in the Kentucky legislature has not when it comes to funding in the budget. Beshear today signed an executive order that would create the Team Kentucky Pre-K for All pilot program, which will take place in two counties, Robertson, the smallest in the Commonwealth, and Rockcastle. Both county school boards have approved to take part in the program. The Reds have gone from first in the National League Central to last, now on a 7-game losing streak following an 8-3 loss at the Cubs this afternoon. Back home on Friday night, the Reds will open up a weekend series against the Astros. Nick Lodolo will make his season debut with first pitch at 6:10 with the inside pitch, starting our coverage on the big one at 5:10. Our next update is at 9:30. I'm Sean Gallagher, News Radio 700 WLW.
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0: back on the big one, 700 WLW, 908, Dan Carroll till midnight tonight on a show that we like to call the Midweek Crisis, Thursday night edition. Russ Jackson is running the big board in the 700 WLW Command Center. Always glad to have Russ here. Russ, here in the studio, there is a Hostess frosted chocolate cupcake with creamy filling. I think it's a test. I'm not going to touch it. But if you would like a Hostess cupcake, Russ, you are welcome to it, my friend. So I will not leave it there. What did I miss? What did I miss? I've been gone. I was down in Hilton Head for the last week or so. Playing a little golf, hanging out on the beach, enjoying some friends down there. And I am back now, and I was kind of tuned out from the news. But we're going to try and catch up, especially as it relates to Iran. Let me read to you, and I've got my buddy Andrew Harding standing by from the Heritage Foundation. Let me read to you what Donald Trump posted just a short time ago. This is from the President of the United States. Three world-class American destroyers just transited very successfully out of the Strait of Hormuz. Under fire. There was no damage done to the three destroyers, but great damage done to the Iranian attackers. They were completely destroyed along with numerous small boats, which are being used to take the place of their fully decapitated Navy. These boats went to the bottom of the sea quickly and efficiently. Missiles were shot at our destroyers and were easily knocked down. Likewise, drones came and were incinerated while in the air. They dropped ever so beautifully down to the ocean, very much like a butterfly dropping to its grave. A normal country would have allowed these destroyers to pass, but Iran is not a normal country. They are led by lunatics, in all caps, and if they had the chance to use a nuclear weapon, they would do it without question. But they'll never have that opportunity, and just like we knocked them out again today, will knock them out a lot harder and a lot more violently in the future. They don't get their deal signed. If they don't get their deal signed fast, our three destroyers with their wonderful crews will now rejoin our naval blockade, which is truly a wall of steel, President Donald J. Trump. And that leads us into our conversation with Andrew Harding of the Heritage Foundation. And Andrew, great to have you here. What do you make of the attack, apparently the Iranian-led attack on American destroyers transiting the Strait of Hormuz?
1: Well, good evening, Dan. I think this is an example of Iran trying to do whatever it can to demonstrate some type of flex, some type of strength in the Strait of Hormuz, but clearly they don't have it. Obviously, we are at the point to where both sides are trying to gain as much leverage as possible over the Strait of Hormuz. The United States is doing that by enforcing a blockade on Iranian ports, while the IRGC is attempting to fire missiles at any ship that comes through the strait that it can in order to try to keep it at a halt. In fact, we just learned earlier today that a Chinese vessel was hit. And this is despite the Iranian foreign minister going to China and meeting with China's foreign minister, Wang Yi, earlier this week to discuss the conflict. So clearly the IRGC is looking to cause as much damage as it can, and it's not going to give anyone a pass here. So it really wanted to try to demonstrate that it's not going to let the United States succeed in transiting the strait under their rules. And clearly the United States proved that it can do just that. So I think this is an example of American military superiority, a failed Iranian attempt to show some muscle. And as the president said, if they keep acting like this, it's not going to end up well for them.
0: Yeah, a day or so ago, and as I mentioned, I was down south. I was playing some golf. I was sort of tuned out of the news. I wasn't paying attention to everything. But what I was gleaning from the little bit of news that I did watch was that there was a possibility that signing this ceasefire agreement or whatever interim agreement really could be a catalyst towards bringing this whole thing to an end. It seems that at least if I look at this and what happened earlier today, it seems that ship might have sailed.
1: Well, I think that being said, I think you make a fair point that there are some concerns with Iran willing to lash out. However, the president has confirmed even this evening as he was at the Lincoln Memorial today and at the reflecting pool that the ceasefire, in his opinion, is still in effect. He called this a love tap on the Iranian attackers here. So I think, what that means to me, what that signals to me is the president is laser focused on having diplomacy succeed. Now, I think we should take him very seriously when he says that the United States can, in fact, cause a lot of damage to Iran today and so continue to bring in that military element to this. But I think the president would very much prefer to see a deal. So I think he's willing to for these types of incursions to occur. I think he's comfortable because the U.S. military's consistently proven it has the upper hand. So he's not afraid to take these engagements when he has all the cards. But he certainly wants to see a deal get over the line. He must be really optimistic that we can get something soon.
0: What do you make of the pros from our president? The drones came, incinerated in the air, dropped ever so beautifully down to the ocean, like a butterfly dropping to its grave. It tells me he's engaged in this and perhaps watching these things happen in real time.
1: Well, I think he has a career after this administration concludes to start his own, literacy program here and get some books out. But no, I think you're right. It shows that he is very aware of what's going on. We clearly received the intelligence, and other reports have also indicated that these U.S. vessels were not hurt. So again, what that tells me is while we have our butterflies here dropping to the grave, what that means is the United States did not take that damage, and it shows just how superior it is. So the IRGC, they should know conventionally they don't have the power here. So what they're trying to do, they're not trying to beat the U.S. military. They know they can't. What they are trying to do is cause enough disruption in the strait that causes outside parties and vessels to become too nervous to transit the strait. So that still gives Iran some leverage here, which they're trying to cause enough pain at the pump or hurt oil prices around the world, but in order to try to keep the pressure on for a deal here. But again, the longer this goes on, clearly Iran doesn't have the conventional capabilities to break the blockade. So day in, day out of this goes on, the blockade is going to continue to squeeze Iran's economy tight and force them to the table.
0: Yeah, let me go back to this notion of a Chinese vessel being attacked by Iran. And I'm thinking, I saw this headline and I said, well, I'm going to talk to Andrew about this. And I'm thinking to myself, wait a minute, isn't Iran and China, aren't they in league together on this whole thing? Haven't they been working closely together over the years for technology from China and oil from Iran going back and forth? How does this square with, I guess, the relationship that they may or may not have going on?
1: It's an excellent question. And the best, what I've been trying to think through here is a few different scenarios. One scenario is, honestly, the IRGC, maybe they have some disconnecting communication. They're decentralized, and they just wanted to fire at any vessel that was going through the strait in an unauthorized manner. So even though this vessel is claiming they're a Chinese vessel, perhaps the IRGC unit or however they are trying to control the strait didn't get the necessary clearance or didn't give the approval, and they were willing to respond just in their own right. That and part of that could be because Operation Epic Fury, something it's done, has really hit at command and control communications in Iran. So some of these units are just acting by themselves with limited orders other than to engage a ship that maybe is unauthorized. Another thing could just be demonstrating just how the Russian-Chinese partnership isn't overly strong. Ambassador to the UN, Mike Waltz, kind of poked fun at this. Hinting at, these clearly aren't very strong friends here. You have the Chinese meeting with the Iranians, and then just a couple of days later, the Iranians fire a missile at their ship. So maybe they aren't on the same page as much as we may have thought. Or the third scenario here, a little more that I had to think through more, but it could even be just a ploy in the sense of showing that Iran is trying to demonstrate strength. It's willing to hit the Chinese vessel, and perhaps the Chinese are okay with that, because what that shows then is China is not trying to be clearly on Iran's side with the lead up to the U.S. president coming to China. China can frame this as, we've also been hit. We also are experiencing issues with the strait. So those are a few scenarios, but you're right. It is an interesting development that I think we'll have to see if China starts to impose any cost in response or not.
0: Yeah, and the other thing that Trump wrote about tonight, he said, and he said this before, that Iran is run by lunatics. And I look at this document that they put out, I guess, either late last week or earlier this week, talking about all these requirements they're going to have for ships going through the Strait of Hormuz. So if they've got lunatics running that country, how on earth can they feel that they're in a position to make such demands?
1: Well, because they feel as though that this is the best way they can maintain leverage. And so they're acting like lunatics, and they're willing to try to go forward with this agenda in which they could try to put some type of toll or try to weaponize geography, weaponize the strait here. In a way, it makes sense, in which this is probably Iran's best tool they have left. So thank goodness, as the president made clear, thank goodness they don't have a nuclear weapon. That gives them a whole new level of

0: That's something that they've thought about for a couple of decades, mm-hmm. But they finally pulled the trigger. So now the UAE is going to have full control away from the OPEC cartel, dictate for themselves their own production levels, and not just rely on a couple of countries that meet a few times a year to dictate a different supply or different controls and quotas they can hit. What that means to me then is, A, it shows how U.S. production has forced OPEC to be less popular or less powerful and influential, with the United States, which isn't a member of OPEC, can just continuously pump out oil, and the companies will go and shipping fleets will go to the United States and go to different terminals across the country, certainly in the South as a key example, and get oil going out there. LNG is another example. So then the UAE is now in a position in which they can work directly with the United States, leave behind OPEC, and take advantage of the U.S. energy production. So yes, now it only has things already changed, I think, for the better when it comes to long-term positioning of U.S. energy markets, but it's also going to ensure that the United States and other countries, allies and partners that want to control their own oil and energy destinies are going to make sure the United States is at the front and center of that.
1: Yeah. Andrew, how would you describe America's relationship with Saudi Arabia right now?
0: Overall, strong. I think we definitely saw, it sounds for some reports, a little bit of confusion over Project Freedom here. Mm-hmm. But I think consistently the Saudis have made clear that they do not want to see a Strait of Hormuz controlled by Iran. They've made clear they do not like the Iranian regime. They've consistently been supportive of U.S. actions to impose costs on Iran. So while maybe there was a disagreement in strategy here over, say, Project Freedom, that doesn't mean that the U.S. and the Saudis are now not on the same page. I think they are. We do have that access to the air and bases at this time, given the change that's been announced. But what that means is they are very much wanting to see the U.S. impose costs here. So I definitely view them as a core partner, not only now for this operation, but also broader when it comes to technology, economic investments, artificial intelligence. There's a lot outside of Iran that is telling me that we're going to have a consistent, good security and economic relationship with Saudi Arabia.
1: Yeah, it seems like any time there's even a hint or a word of disagreement between the United States policy and something that Saudi Arabia wants to do, it seems like, again, our wonderful media loves to blow that completely out of proportion. On another issue, and we've just got a couple of minutes left here with Andrew Harding of the Heritage Foundation. Did you watch Marco Rubio the other day when he stepped in for Caroline Leavitt as she's on maternity leave, just had a beautiful baby girl, so congratulations to her. But what did you make of that performance by Marco Rubio and the way he handled the White House press corps for about, I think, 45, 50 minutes of him just taking one question after another? I thought it was very impressive.
0: Well, I was hoping he would give us his DJ name. Unfortunately, we didn't get that just yet. But I saw those videos, too. I think what that tells me is, first, very likable, very skillful, and certainly someone that I think as Secretary of State is doing an excellent job advocating not only for the safety, strength, and prosperity for the American people, but he's very knowledgeable, to your point. His answers that he provides are very substantive. I feel like we learned something new. His explanations are very crystal clear. He's an excellent communicator. But he also is able to understand to say why people have questions. He doesn't view too many questions as dumb questions per se. He's willing to understand as to why people may have a question on oil prices or why people may have a question about a particular decision that's made. I think there's that humanity there, the ability to recognize and meet people where they are, give substantive, crystal clear answers that really are, I think, rational, logical, and easy to understand, and take these complex operations and current events to make them very simple to the point that also make clear why every American should care about what's happening no matter what the issue is, whether it's Cuba, Iran, Ukraine, Venezuela, you name it. He is everywhere. So I'm sure if he ever gets his own party with his own DJ, I think it'll be a great party there with folks being able to celebrate the great successes he's had so far.
1: Yeah, I think it really is a skill that few others possess the way he does, the way he's able to look at complex geopolitical situations, understand them, and break them down and explain them in a way that almost anyone can get their head around. I mean, it really is remarkable the way he does that on such a consistent basis.
0: Absolutely. And I think that's excellent to hear.

0: from our leaders. It's great to know that you can have him go to be an acting press secretary for the day with his other 20 jobs that he has. But for the ability for him to go in there, feel comfortable, and have a sense of humor, a sense of seriousness, humor, informative speaking, it's excellent. So I think having him in that position has been excellent for the country, and I'm confident that he'll continue to work on great policies on behalf of the American people.
1: All right, Andrew Harding, as always, I really appreciate the time. I appreciate the great thoughts and getting everyone caught up on what's happening with Iran. And as long as this continues, I'm going to continue to have you on, my friend. I can't thank you enough for all the time that you've spent breaking this stuff down for us.
0: You got it, Dan. It's a pleasure. Look forward to seeing you next time.
1: All right, Andrew, thank you so much. Andrew Harding of the Heritage Foundation, the best analysis that I think you're going to hear when it comes to this kind of stuff. 9:25, we got to get to a break. News coming up, bottom of the hour. If you want to pick up the phone, this is the time to do it, because I do have a fair amount of guests tonight. So 513-749-7000, 1-800, the big one, on the Thursday night edition of the Midweek Crisis on 700 WLW.
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18: A moment decades in the making for Ohio and Kentucky. With the 930 report, I'm Sean Gallagher. Breaking now. Near the end of 2022, Ohio Governor Mike DeWine and Kentucky Governor Andy Beshear announced jointly that $1.6 billion from a bipartisan infrastructure bill passed by Congress and signed into law by then-President Joe Biden have been awarded to the Brent Spence Bridge Corridor Project. In early January 2023, the president joining the governors as well as members of Congress from both states who helped pass the legislation to celebrate the awarding of that funding, which allowed for the planning of the new Interstate Companion Bridge to start.
19: And I hope that the success that we have seen, this bipartisan support, this Democrats and Republicans coming together, and candidly, this we would not be here today without both Democrats and Republicans working together.
18: DeWine, during that event in Covington, DeWine, Beshear, along with local state and federal officials will gather along West Marion Way in Cincinnati Friday afternoon at 1 o'clock for a ceremonial groundbreaking on what will be the site of the future Bridges Ohio approach. The bridge expected to be completed by the early 2030s as the current Brent Spence Bridge will be refurbished to carry local traffic between the two cities. Now the latest, traffic and weather together, and taking a look at the major interstates and highways at this time, no new accidents.
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1: On the way to daybreak Friday, we're looking at mostly clear skies, a morning low of 44. The rest of our Friday, we'll see sunshine before clouding up and a chance of a shower. A high is 69. At night, rain develops and a chance of storms. We drop to 52. From your severe weather station, I'm 9 First Warning Chief Meteorologist Steve Raleigh. 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
18: Currently 53 degrees. Ohio Attorney General Dave Yost has announced his resignation, set to take effect June 7th. Alliance Defending Freedom releasing a statement around the same time Governor DeWine announced that he accepted Yost's resignation, announcing that Yost would become their new Vice President of Strategic Research and Innovation. Yost was term limited, and DeWine will have to appoint someone to serve out the rest of his term, while Ohio voters are already set to elect a new Attorney General in November. Hamilton County Sheriff Deputy Larry Henderson honored today as his name was added to the Ohio Fallen Officers Memorial Wall in Madison County. His name among hundreds of other law enforcement officers who have died in the line of duty, which date back to the 1820s, four fallen Ohio officers honored during today's ceremony. Henderson was killed when struck by a vehicle allegedly driven by Rodney Hinton Jr. while Henderson worked traffic detail during UC's commencement ceremony last year. 8 years since the first lawsuit was filed against Ohio State, an attorney announcing that 30 former OSU football players have now joined a federal suit against the school over sexual abuse at the hands of Dr. Richard Strauss decades ago. Some of the players went on to play in the NFL. Hundreds have said that they were abused by Strauss, who worked at OSU from 1978 to 1998, committing suicide in 2005.
20: A lawyer in the case said three members of the Buckeyes' 1980 Rose Bowl team, Al Washington, Keith Ferguson, and Ray Ellis, agreed to join the lawsuit. All three played in the NFL. Washington said he decided to come forward after watching the HBO documentary Surviving Ohio State.
21: I'm a survivor of sexual assault, but I'm a victim of OSU.
20: In a statement, Washington said using our voices to pay forward in this situation is not easy, but we believe it is necessary to protect future athletes and to ensure accountability for what happened to us.
18: ABC News' Aaron Katursky. The Reds going from first place to last in the National League Central during their road trip where they went 8-7, falling 8-3 at the Cubs this afternoon, who completed the four 4-game sweep. Nick Lodola will make his season debut Friday night at Great American Ballpark when the Reds host the Astros. He has first pitch at 6:10, with the inside pitch starting our coverage at 5:10. Our next update is at 10 o'clock. I'm Sean Gallagher, News Radio 700 WLW.
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36: But the story of who killed her and how takes wild twists and turns.
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36: A second woman kidnapped.
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40: I yelled for help. 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
4: All right, back on the big one, 700 WLW940, Dan Carroll till midnight tonight. 513-749-7000, 1-800, the big one, if you want to get on board. Coming up, I've got, after the news at 10 o'clock, Seth Baron is a writer for the New York Post, and he's just written a book, and the book is called, what'd I do with that? Hold on. The book is called Weaponize, the Left's Capture and Destruction of America's Sacred Institutions. And so we will talk to him and get his thoughts on that, because so much of that is going on in our country. Then at 10:35, Michael Monks, who used to live here in Cincinnati, I worked with him on a couple of, well, I worked with him during my Fox 19 days, and he now is out in California. He's in Los Angeles. I had him on back when the fires were happening, the wildfires that destroyed all those homes in Los Angeles, and asked him some questions then about Karen Bass. And I remember I said, does Karen Bass survive this? And now I think she's on the ropes politically. There's a guy out there who's running for mayor, who's his home did burn down. And apparently a neighbor of his was burned alive, and they've been having a lot of fun. Just great entertainment value when it comes to the debates that have been going on, because this guy is not holding back at all. So we'll talk to Michael about that. He does a show called Bunks and Merrill on KFI AM 640 in Los Angeles. So he is starting to make it big time there. And then my buddy, Dr. Brian Junedeff, is going to be here in the 11 o'clock hour. And he has written a piece, a really good piece. And I enjoy the pieces that he writes on a regular basis. And he talks about the name of the piece is called The Dangerous Endgame of He Must Be Stopped. And he goes on to talk about and describe how the left, the constant attacks against Donald Trump, are really starting to get into a dangerous area. And of course we saw that with the attack at the Correspondents' Dinner. And he's making the case that this kind of rhetoric and these kind of personal attacks, where he's called a fascist and he's called Hitler and all this other stuff, really needs to come to an end. In the meantime, let's go to the phones and say hey to Ed from Western Hills. And Ed, you're on 700 WLW.
5: Well, I don't know how to word it exactly, but I would think with what China's going through with the loss of their oil supplies, that they might not be interested in pulling the Iranians aside and saying, hey, how about you start acting responsibly on the world stage?
4: Well, it's going to be interesting. Donald Trump is going to China next week. And he'll meet with Xi Jinping. And I've read a lot of analysis, especially from organizations on the left, who are saying that, oh, there's going to go, there's going to be pageantry, there's going to be a photo op, and then in the end, nothing is going to get done. But I think what is being overlooked here is that Trump has made multiple moves that puts China in a very weakened position, or a position, I should say, when it comes to being a major player on the world stage. And so I think Trump has, I don't want to say he's got them in a corner or he's got them in a box, but I think Trump has put the United States in a much better bargaining position when it comes to dealing with and getting what we want out of China. So it's going to be interesting, I think, what happens during this trip.
5: Well, I'm just totally disgusted how you know, America's got to do it all on its own. You know, so much for European allies. Never mind, the Iranians want to develop missiles that would hit Europe. You know, but the Europeans are going to sit on their hands, and we have to do all the dirty work ourselves, you know.
4: Well, that's, Ed, yeah, you're preaching to the choir, brother. And, and of course, I am still holding out hope, and I really think that in the long run, this is going to wind up being a much better situation for the United States, which means if it's a better situation for the United States, then it's a better situation for every other country on the planet. And so when that comes to pass, they'll all line up to take their fair share of the credit for it, or I guess more than their fair share.
5: Well, another one, if you want to have a good laugh, apparently there's an AI-generated campaign ad as far as Karen Bass. Yeah, this race in California where Karen Bass is portrayed as a Joker.
4: I saw that.
5: If you want to have a good laugh, you know.
4: Well, that's the dude's name escapes me, but that's the guy who's Spencer Pratt is the guy's name, and he is going no holds barred, brother. I mean, he is going all out on this to try to become the mayor of Los Angeles, and he just might pull it off. So, Ed, I invite you to stick around. At 10:35, my buddy Michael Monks will be here, and we'll break all that down. Ed, I appreciate the phone call tonight.
5: All right, thank you.
4: All right, there you go. Ed, and I appreciate his phone call. Chris in Westchester, up next on 700 WLW. Chris, what's going on tonight?
1: Dan, how was your vacation?
4: I had a good time. We got a little bit of rain, so we, it did things that you do when it rains outside, but then the weather got nice, so we spent some time on the beach, spent some time on the golf course, and spent some time shoving food in down our gullet. So
1: it's all good. You were relaxing and gaining weight. That's what you're supposed to do on vacation.
4: Absolutely.
1: Relax and gain some weight. Now, while you were gone, though, quite a bit has happened. Did you see the clip? I was so pissed when I saw this. This judge apologizing to this POS that tried to assassinate the president about the conditions of the jail, about the conditions where he was being kept. He apologized to this guy so much. I thought he was going to get down and buff his shoes or ask if he needed a nap. I mean, it was it was so infuriating how much this guy was pissing this defendant's ass, literally. I mean, it's like, wait a minute, this guy just tried to rush a ballroom filled with people, very important people, with weapons and all. And you're apologizing because he had to stay in a dirty cell? What? I mean, if this is what our justice system is coming to, we're in a lot of trouble. We really are. I mean, I can't wait to rob a bank and stand in front of this guy and him say, I know you wanted to get a million. You only got 900,000, so I want to apologize that you weren't able to get the million out of the bank. But, you know, we'll make sure you're comfortable where you're sitting at in your jail cell. I mean, this is ridiculous.
4: Yeah,
1: how is this guy elected? And why
4: really
1: is he still
4: –
1: what I want to know is, why is he still on the seat? Why hasn't somebody said, wait a minute, this is wrong? Why is this guy coddling this guy? Is there something going on? What is the reason? Did somebody tell him to say these things? Or is this – what his true nature is?
4: Well, Chris, we live, you know, as well as I do, and as well as anybody else does, that we live in a world now where there are literally no especially if you're on the left, there are no consequences for your actions. So little or no consequences, no severe consequences at all. So these judges can say and do whatever they want. They can sympathize with those who would commit violent crimes, who would seek to do murder, who would seek to gun down innocent people. They can acquiesce to them and make nice with them and say nice things about them all they want. And they know that they can do it in the security that it's going to have no repercussions on them whatsoever.
1: Exactly. No repercussions. Because, see, the left hates that this guy lived. They really hate that he actually survived. Why? Because this guy is educated. He came from a prominent family. He doesn't have any mental illnesses, apparently. He doesn't. He wasn't downtrodden through his life. He didn't grow up poor. Exactly. He was a teacher. He had degrees. You know, he went to college. He did all. So this guy was supposed to be a well-rounded American citizen. What changed him? What happened? What's going on? These are the questions that need to be asked now. And apparently from the his manifesto that he spat out, almost verbatim, everything in it was from the left, from CNN, MSNBC, ABC, every single liberal media outlet, almost every single saying. I think they said 99.7% of most of the sayings in his manifesto could be taken off of any liberal website or any liberal media website.
4: Well, Chris, I don't think it's a stretch at all to suggest that this guy was absolutely steeped in what gets broadcast on MS. It's called MS Now, not MSNBC, but MS Now. The stuff that comes out of them, the stuff that he hears from politicians, the stuff that you hear from the ladies on The View. I think this guy, and there's no telling how many others are out there just like him that listen to this stuff, this constant drumbeat on a daily basis. And at some point, it has an effect. And my guest, who's coming up at 11 o'clock, Dr. Brian Jundeff, who wrote a great piece on this, an American thinker, we're going to be talking about this very thing. And the nature of the rhetoric. It's one thing to have disagreements with policy. It's one thing to have political disagreements. But when you turn around and you talk about how this guy's a fascist, this guy's a Nazi, he must be stopped, our democracy is in danger. And you can go, it started, I think, that night with Joe Biden, with, the gothic scene and then the red lights and all the rest of it. And he's talking about mega this and mega that, and they're coming to destroy us. Essentially calling Trump the devil and all this other stuff. It from that point on, it has all that kind of stuff has only intensified. Never mind that he has now faced three different assassination attempts that we know of.
1: Three. And two years.
4: But for the split second timing of him turning his head and that bullet missing by millimeters. It would be a different story today.
1: See, I'm religious, but I do believe in faith. He was supposed to turn his head. He was not supposed to die that day, because otherwise his brains would have been all over everybody, on his left-hand side. He would have been gone. He was supposed to turn his head that day at that time. That was inevitable. Okay. But
4: I remember asking Chris Smitherman this question. I said, did we see the hand of God in action?
1: We saw something.
4: At that
1: we
4: moment.
1: We saw
4: in time.
1: Something
4: and,
1: that day. Yeah, we sure did.
4: Yeah, we did. Yeah, absolutely.
1: Yeah, if it wasn't God, it was some kind of intervention, because he was supposed to turn his head. And by the way, there are ladies on The View. I could have sworn that was a reality channel of a cattle feedlot.
4: Well,
1: I had no idea there were ladies on The View. I could have sworn I was watching a cattle feedlot like a live feed from a feedlot. I had no idea.
4: No. Chris, as always, man, I appreciate the phone call, and we'll talk to you again soon, my brother.
1: You got it, brother. Stay safe.
4: All right, there you go. Chris from Westchester. Always weighing in with some good stuff. The Daily Wire. I want to tell you about this. I may read a little bit of this later on. But the Daily Wire has done a three-part series on fraud in Ohio as it relates to healthcare companies that are operating out of Columbus, Ohio. And it was said at one time that the fraud that is going on here in Ohio may be worse than what is going on in Minneapolis. I don't know that that's absolutely true, but as you look at it and what the Daily Wire is reporting, it is absolutely staggering. And the reporter is Luke Rosiak, who has just done outstanding work in the past. It's a three-part series, and I encourage you to read it. And just a little synopsis here is Luke Rosiak goes inside a Columbus, Ohio office complex to expose one of the most blatant medical waste and abuse operations in America. 288 home health care companies operating out of just seven mostly empty buildings. They have billed taxpayers over $250 million from 2018 to 2024, according to long-secret government payment data made public by DOGE. Offices are totally vacant or not unoccupied, with signs proclaiming out to lunch, but stacks of months-old mail prove nobody has been there for a long time. Meanwhile, these Medicaid home health care businesses, many founded and operated by immigrants, are billing the government for non-medical services like companionship and conversation. With explosive growth in the billing and little oversight, this shocking investigative series reveals how weak rules in Ohio's expanded Medicaid program allow massive waste and abuse. Families, taxpayers, and real patients lose out. And they've got a documentary on this and everything else. And Luke Rosiak, I'm going to make an effort to get him on the show to talk about this, because it is absolutely shameful. And it's absolutely shameful that our governor, Mike DeWine, runs interference for this kind of nonsense. Millions and millions of dollars by these home health care companies that are flat out ripping off the government. 9:55, we got to get to a break. News coming up top of the hour. Dan Carroll till midnight tonight on the Thursday night edition of the Midweek Crisis on 700 WLW.
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23: Another setback for Trump's attempts to impose new tariffs. With the 10 o'clock report, I'm Sean Gallagher. Breaking now. A New York-based trade court today ruling that they're the latest to rule against President Trump's tariffs, this time a global 10% one.
24: Donald Trump put in place the 10% tariff hours after the Supreme Court ruled against his first attempt at tariffs in February. With today's ruling, the Court of International Trade concluded that Trump's fix to his illegal tariffs is unlawful, too. In a split ruling, the court said the Trump administration misread a key term in the law used to justify the sweeping tariffs. Peter Haralambos, ABC News, New York.
23: Now the latest traffic and weather together and taking a look at the major interstates and highways at this time, not seeing any new reports of accidents.
25: Now the latest forecast from the Jake Sweeney Chevrolet Weather Center. 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
26: On the way to our Friday morning, we've got mostly clear skies, a 7 a.m. temperature of 44. Our Friday, though, goes from sunshine to clouds and a chance of a shower, a high of 69. At night, scattered showers, a chance of storms, and a low down to 52. From your severe weather station, I'm 9 First Warning Chief Meteorologist Steve Raleigh. 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
23: Current temperature 51 degrees. They came together in Covington in early 2023 to celebrate the awarding of $6.1 billion in federal funding from the bipartisan infrastructure law. Now, Governor Mike DeWine of Ohio and Kentucky Governor Andy Beshear, along with other local, state, and federal officials, will be coming together Friday afternoon for a ceremonial groundbreaking on the new Interstate Companion Bridge as part of the Brent Spence Corridor Project. Those shovels moving dirt along West Marion Way, where the future Bridges Ohio approach will be located, the project expected to be completed by the early 2030s. Fallen police officers remembered today as hundreds came together to honor the memory of around 140 officers who have died in the line of duty in Hamilton County, dating all the way back to 1846. Former Hamilton County Sheriff's Deputy Larry Henderson was among those remembered. He was struck and killed by a vehicle while working traffic detail during UC's commencement last year.
27: Valencia's 3-2 pitch to Nathaniel Lowe. And strike three called. Lowe wants to challenge. He thought it was down and in. Right now it's strike three.
28: Pitcher called strike, the batter challenges.
27: I think it's going to be strike three. It is.
28: Strike game's over.
23: First three games of the series ending in walk-off wins for the Cubs, with the final game ending on a failed ABS challenge by the Reds, who fell 8-3 this afternoon for their seventh straight loss. Reds will open up a six-game homestand Friday night with the first of three against the Astros. Nick Lodolo will make his season debut with first pitch at 6:10 on the big one. Inside pitch will start our coverage at 5:10. The NCAA women's and men's basketball tournaments are officially expanding to a field of 76 teams. Dayton and another site to be named later will host a total of 12 opening round games in the men's tournament that will take place ahead of the first round. Dayton will host three games daily on the Tuesday and Wednesday following Selection Sunday. The women's tournament will also have the same format on Wednesday and Thursday that week, but the games will be played at 12 on-campus locations where first and second round games will later take place. Our next update is at 10:30. I'm Sean Gallagher, News Radio 700 WLW.
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26: right, back on the big one, 700-WLW, 1009. Dan Carroll till midnight tonight. It is the Thursday night edition of the Midweek Crisis. Thank you so much for being here. I have really been looking to forward to speaking with my next guest. Seth Barron is on the editorial board of the New York Post. He has been a reporter in New York for a long, long time, and his new book has recently been released. The title is Weaponized, The Left's Capture and Destruction of America's Sacred Institutions. And Seth Barron, it is great to have you on 700-WLW. Thank you so much for being here.
10: Dan, I want to thank you for letting me be here, and I'm happy to be here.
26: Well, I'm glad to have you here. Wait, before we talk about the book, what is it like having a front row seat to the warmth of the collective under Zoran Mondani?
10: Yeah.
26: Is it everything you hoped it would be?
10: Well, that's one way to put it. It's ugly. It's ugly. I knew I wouldn't like it, and I like it less than I thought I would. I'm not into his smug behavior. I don't like the way he tells people who pay the bills around here to buzz off and that they're not wanted. I don't like the way he encourages mobs to throng the streets and cause chaos. I don't like a thing about him. How's that?
26: Are there any political pundits there in New York City who are supporting him on a daily basis, who are going on the local New York shows and saying, this guy is doing a great job? We are so lucky to have this guy being the mayor of our great city.
10: Absolutely. This is New York City. The entire media is just, they see themselves as his handmaids. Their job is to copy out his press releases and praise him. So, yeah, that's another frustrating part, is all we hear is about all the good work he's doing and how marvelous he and his wife are. It's really something. This guy is a completely, he's talented. I'll grant him that. He's very clever. He's very quick on his feet. He can make a cute video, but he's paper thin. He's paper thin, Dan. And I think pretty soon it's going to come clear that he doesn't know what he's doing and that the city is going to suffer for it.
26: Well, it is amazing because he is the envy of so many political operators around the country. They look at what he is doing. They want to be like him. And they want to encourage others to be like him. And it's still, I think he's still a darling of the Democrat Party, by and
10: I'll
26: large.
10: I'll tell you something.
26: It seems that AOC is trying to become more like him almost every day.
10: Absolutely. He is something that if the KGB had tried to run him up in a lab, they never would have come close. This guy, it's like he is so perfect, everything. His parents are this communist couple. She makes these movies. His father is a hardcore revolutionary theorist. He grew up wealthy. He was born in Uganda. He has all these international connections. He grew up he probably like met Nelson Mandela and had dinner with him, that sort of thing. This guy is so sophisticated and so refined and is so versed in the game that it's hard to believe. And he's a committed socialist revolutionary. He wants to destroy America. It's there's no doubt.
26: Yeah. Do we know if he's had the bidet installed yet in the mayor's mansion?
10: He said that was like the first thing he was going to do, have the bidet installed.
26: Yeah,
10: and that was
26: it's a priority.
10: That was a cute thing because I guess Muslims like to do that. Okay, so basically he wanted to tell us how he cleans his bottom. And we were all supposed to just kind of nod along. Yes, that's very good, Mr. Mayor.
26: It's wonderful. It's wonderful. Did you attend the Met Gala the other night?
10: I did not.
26: You did not.
10: Well, neither did he. But no, I did not. I wasn't invited. I guess I'm not really that fabulous, Dan. I don't have that kind of esprit. Let's put it that way.
26: What do they do there? When they have the Met Gala, they get dressed up in these crazy outfits and they show up and they spend all this money to go to this thing or walk the red carpet, and then
1: But once they get there to the gala, what goes on? Do they just have some finger food or some champagne?
10: I don't know. I was wondering that myself. I mean, it's not like it's an award show.
1: Is there entertainment?
10: Maybe they have a
1: Bad Bunny?
10: I don't think so.
1: Something like that?
10: I don't. Maybe there's a dinner, but I can't imagine. You wouldn't be able to sit down and eat dinner in those outfits.
1: Oh.
10: I haven't the foggiest idea what goes on. Maybe they just walk in and walk out the back. I mean...
1: Right. Here's $100,000. I'll show up at the Met Gala.
10: Kind of.
1: That's fantastic.
10: Sure.
1: That is fantastic. All right. So as you see it, the left is looking to undermine the great institutions, the things that made this country great. This is something that the great Rush Limbaugh talked about all the time. And you've really got one-stop shopping for all of this. And I really think one of the most important things you talk about is citizenship. I think we have, I think that what we see in citizenship and the lack of citizenship, the lack of civic awareness that we have right now is highlighted by so many of the young people who voted for Zohran Mamdani. I think that was a complete failure of our educational system to instill citizenship and instill the notion that a capitalist society is something that is good and not something that should be condemned, that the ideas of freedom and independence and the individual is sovereign, all those kind of ideas that go into citizenship, they don't get instilled in young people anymore.
10: Oh, absolutely not. I would say they're not just looking to undermine these institutions, incidentally. I'd say they're well on their way. Yes, the question of citizenship, obviously, that's one of the areas that I address in my book. The left loathes the idea of citizenship. They loathe the idea that there are Americans who were born here, who grew up here, who have embraced the American way, which is that the people are the sovereigns, that power derives from the bottom up, and that the leaders are really the servants. They hate that. And so they have promulgated this ideology that America is a racist, evil society that needs to be destroyed. They've completely inverted the entire notion of civic duty and civic responsibility and love of country to turn it into something ugly, vile. They've taught our children that America is worthless, that it needs to be melted down, and that basically it's, you know, a colonialist hellhole. They've imported this entire rhetoric of third world revolution, and they've imposed it on, you know, the structures of society, societal life in America. And they have completely warped the youth. And as far as the border goes, well, you know, they hate the idea that Americans have something. So they've thrown open the border. Fortunately, Trump came in and stopped it. But tens of millions of people coming in, flooding the country in order to plump up these dying Democrat districts that were losing people. In this way, they have tens of millions of people so they can keep their congressional seats. It's a completely diabolical plot. And it's obvious what they did. They admit they did it. And, you know, it's frankly treasonous. I mean, it's horrible what they did.
1: Yeah, well, the idea of citizenship becomes meaningless when you want to have policy as it relates to who can get into the country and who cannot get into the country, when you want to have that policy dictated by the people who break the rules to get in. And go ahead.
10: Well, you know, I mean, I'm just thinking about some of these judges and the laws they created in order to their bizarre interpretations of the law. We had this fellow in Hawaii, District Court Judge Derek Watson, who invented, he said that, well, Trump's travel ban was illegal because if, like, a woman, a Syrian woman who had never been to America but might want to come to visit her grandchildren someday, her rights were being violated because he was saying that people from Syria can't come over. A judge in New York said that an illegal alien who was about to be deported felon, that he had a right to say goodbye. And so you couldn't deport him until he had had the chance to say goodbye, I guess, to everybody. So this is what we're dealing with. We have these judges, fortunately it's been reined in a bit, who, you know, district court judges who feel entitled to just make law for the entire country. And you know, they're completely married to unconstitutional, un-American views of personhood, citizenship, the whole thing. So

0: when they imposed all of these crazy restrictions on police activity and changed the bail laws and changed laws on recidivism and all this stuff. So yes, it was a disaster. The left hates the police. Why? Well, for one reason, the left is completely owned by the public sector unions, like the teachers and healthcare workers and government workers generally. I mean, that's the bread and butter. And the problem with the police is, yes, they're a union, but they're not the right kind of union. They don't like that these people are basically sucking up what they consider to be their money. The billions of dollars that we spend on the police, well, that could so easily be used to hire more violence interrupters and peer social workers and, people who, restorative justice authorities. So that's what, like, say, Mamdani is trying to do. He's setting up a Department of Community Safety, which is supposed to be like a parallel alternative police department. And ultimately, he would like to replace it. Look, they don't mind arresting people. They just don't like who's being arrested.
1: Yeah.
0: They want to be in charge so they can arrest the right people, like you and me.
1: Yeah, when you look at the list of things that you've got here in your book, and you talk about citizenship, policing, housing, education, and the unions, and we're sort of running out of time here, but just sure. one final thing, the teachers' unions. To me that is just one of the saddest things, because when it comes to teachers, and I always think of the National Education, the one that Randy Weingarten is in charge of,
0: right.
1: and you see her and she's making all these speeches. She never says anything about educating. She never says anything about the students. It's always all politics. And so that teachers' union has been taken over by her and her friends, and all they are concerned about. They hate Trump. And whatever Trump says is bad, whatever they want is good, and it has nothing to do with educating kids. But I think many of the American people are reticent to condemn or to criticize the teachers' union, even though it's the leadership that I think is taking that down the wrong path.
0: You better not, because they'll come after you like they've done in a bunch of states. Here's the funny thing about the teachers' union. The left views children the same way they view money. Okay, money, the money you have in your pocket is what the state lets you keep. That's their view of it. Money comes from the government. And if they let you have a little bit of it, whatever you made. Same way children belong. You have children, you get to feed them and hug them sometimes, but they really belong to the teachers. Their minds belong to the teachers' union, and you better not try to get in the way of that, or they'll be mad. If I may, just a minute. Randy Weingarten wrote a book last year, since you brought her up, called "Why Fascists Fear Teachers," and she says that the teachers provide four fundamental things: they impart education, they provide community and build opportunity, and the fourth fundamental thing she lists is teachers anchor a labor movement that is a model for working people.
1: Not for God's sake.
0: Okay, so think about what she's saying. She's saying it's not that teachers are there for the kids. It's that the kids are there for the teachers to have a teachers' union. I mean, what a demented thing to say. It's completely backwards. You're right. She has no interest in education. Is completely secondary. The only thing they care about is getting as much money and as much power as possible. And it's all tied into the Democrat Party. It's you can't separate them.
1: All right. Well, Seth Barron, I'll tell you what. It's been great talking to you. The book is Weaponized, The Left's Capture and Destruction of America's Sacred Institutions. We've only scratched the surface here, my friend. I certainly hope we can have you on again and talk about this stuff some more.
0: I'd love to, Jane. Thanks
1: all right.
0: for having me on.
1: Seth, thank you so much. Thanks for the time. And congratulations on the book, and keep up the great work. And I certainly hope we get a chance to talk on down the road. Seth Barron, the editorial board on the New York Post. Great stuff there. 10:25, we got to get to a break. Dan Carroll till midnight tonight on 700 WLW.
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17: We're talking about peacocks.
10: A peacock is specifically the male. The peahen is the female. They are not native to the United States, although they thrive in coastal, warmish areas.
17: So when you see that thing fully displayed, when that peacock wants to have a little good time with a peahen, that thing may go 5 to 7 feet in every direction.
10: 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Again, the peacocks will use it to try to ward off or intimidate trespassers in their territory, but for the most part, the whole thing is to impress the peahens.
17: And they will shake those feathers, and the shaking isn't just like, hey, look how pretty. Mm-hmm. Science has discovered semi-recently those vibrations are in lockstep with the peafowl's head feathers that they used to think were just for show, but mm-hmm. now they realize they vibrate at the same intensity and that they can actually, you know, sort of feel when those tail feathers are vibrating in their direction through their head feathers.
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19: 30 more victims taking Ohio State to court. With your 10:30 report, I'm Lee Mowen. Breaking now. It's been 8 years since the first lawsuit was filed against the Columbus school. Now 30 former football players are taking him to court over the sexual abuse suffered from Dr. Richard Strauss. Some of those 30 played professionally in the NFL. Strauss worked at OSU from 1978 until 1998 and dying in 2005.
20: 30 former Ohio State football players, including several who went on to play in the NFL, are joining a federal lawsuit against the school alleging they were sexually abused by a team doctor. That doctor, Richard Strauss, worked at Ohio State for 2 decades, beginning in 1978. And in that time, hundreds of student athletes alleged he abused them.
19: ABC News Chief Investigative Correspondent Eric Gutersky. Now, your latest traffic and weather together. We still have that crash on State Route 4 at Niederlander Lane. This is south of Middletown. However, both lanes appear to be open still. No other accidents to report, but construction aplenty. The stretch of I-71 south to the Lytle Tunnel is shut down, and ODOT is recommending you use the lateral to get to 75 south to get around that closure. And we also will have rolling roadblocks on 275 west and eastbound between the Kenton Campbell County line and the Wilder exit. And also, once they're done patching potholes there, crews will move on to 471 between the Big Mac and Alexandria Pike to do a little bit more work there.
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21: On the way to Daybreak Friday, we're looking at mostly clear skies, a morning low of 44. The rest of our Friday, we'll see sunshine before clouding up and a chance of a shower. A high is 69. At night, rain develops and a chance of storms. We drop to 52. From your severe weather station, I'm 9 First Warning, Chief Meteorologist Steve Raleigh. 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
19: Just a little bit of rain in Butler County right now. That's northwest of Hamilton, but nothing to write home about. We got 49 degrees and the rest of Detroit stayed dry. Multiple schools confirming today they suffered a security breach. That includes the University of Cincinnati and Northern Kentucky University. The breach is from Learning System Canvas. NKU officials didn't have an estimated time for this issue to be resolved as of 6 o'clock this evening, but urged students to use caution while online. UC officials telling their students Canvas is currently inaccessible. Other universities and grade schools reported the same issues with Canvas throughout the week. Three people who were aboard the MV Hondia ship have died from the Hanta virus, and two others infected remain in the hospital in the Netherlands. Here's the latest on the outbreak and the growing fears over said virus.
22: Dr. Ashish Jha, who coordinated the White House response to the COVID pandemic, is most concerned about the people on the ship.
23: This is obviously a deadly virus, 30-40% mortality rate.
22: Teams are tracking 30 people who got off the boat 2 weeks ago on St. Helena from a dozen countries, including 7 Americans.
23: I very much understand why people are having PTSD from the COVID days. But what I remind people is this is not a novel virus, and it spreads far less efficiently. So the chances that somehow this will become this big global outbreak infecting lots and lots of people is extraordinarily low.
22: As for those 7 Americans who returned to the U.S., none have symptoms, but they are being closely monitored.
19: ABC's Victor Oquendo. The husband of TikTok personality Rachel Stussy has filed a lawsuit against Journey Light of Cincinnati for her death. Jeremy Tussey, also named the Associated Anesthesiologist of Springfield and the center's nurses for Tussey's death on March 17th. She went in for a tummy tuck, but the lawsuit states the nurses administered an opioid overdose and never properly responded when Rachel became unresponsive. Her cause of death was an anoxic brain injury caused from a lack of oxygen from the overdose. Her surgeon, Dr. Shaw Torque, filed a lawsuit against the center last month. The doctor is not named in this newest lawsuit. Your next update is at 11 o'clock with breaking news anytime. I'm Lee Mowen, News Radio 700 WLW.
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24: All right, back on the big one, 700 WLW 1038. We roll till midnight tonight on the Thursday night edition of the Midweek Crisis. You know, one of the most entertaining races that is happening right now is happening in Los Angeles, California. And a guy named Spencer Pratt is really challenging the Los Angeles mayor. And they had a debate the other night. And I'm going to talk to my buddy Michael Monks about this, but let me give you a little taste of what the debate sounded like. Russ, let's hear cut number four.
25: Say, Councilwoman Robin acts like she doesn't have any authority with this homelessness. She was the third most powerful person in city council. She runs the homeless housing thing. She acts like this is just Mayor Bass. First off, inside safe. I like to say inside safe makes all of us outside unsafe. The reality is no matter how many beds you give these people, they are on super meth. They are on fentanyl. The DEA statistic says 93% of this is a drug addiction problem. Nithya, Councilwoman Robin's plan for treatment first. I will go below the Harbor Freeway tomorrow with her and we can find some of these people she's going to offer treatment for. She's going to get stabbed in the neck. These people do not want a bed. They want fentanyl or super meth. These ideas cost us over $400 million to house for 70, what did you say? 3,000 people for $400 million? This is an absolute failure for both of them. They're a team.
24: So there you go. There is Spencer Pratt, and a guy who's got a front row seat to all of this is my buddy Michael Monks. And Michael Monks, it is great to have you back on 700 WLW. You know, Michael, it's a long way from the River City News to KFI AM 640 in Los Angeles. But you have done it, my friend.
11: I'll tell you, Dan, after that debate last night, I'd give anything to be back at the River City News in Covington, man. This place is doomed.
24: You loved yourself some Kentucky politics back in the day. What's more entertaining, Kentucky politics or the mayoral politics in Los Angeles or the statewide politics in California?
11: You know what's interesting, Dan, about being in the big city now is seeing how small city even the big cities are. Because this is a huge place, 4 million people. L.A. is one of the most important cities in the world. But I was covering City Hall for KFI out here, and you go in there and you talk to these people, and like, you could be a city commissioner in Taylor Mill. You know, there's really nothing special about you at all. You're just another local politician. And because of all the work I did there in Northern Kentucky and in Cincinnati, I felt pretty well equipped to handle it. But this, I mean, you played a clip from last night's mayoral debate here. I played that exact same clip on my show today on KFI, because that showed why Spencer Pratt, who people might know from the old reality show The Hills on, I think, MTV, why he's resonating with voters here, that it's not a joke campaign. He nailed those two main opponents of his, including the incumbent mayor of Los Angeles and one of the most powerful members of the city council. Because what he's doing, Dan, is he's talking about the problems that all of us Angelenos see out here on the streets every single day, the way we talk about them. He's not talking in platitudes the way these incumbents are. He's not citing very negligible, quote, successes like a 0.08% decrease in homelessness. He's talking about getting these people out of our streets, away from our schools, and a lot of heads are nodding. This is a real serious campaign.
24: You know, I had you on when the wildfires were happening there in Los Angeles. I had you on 3 or 4 times. And one of the questions I asked you at that time was, does Mayor Karen Bass survive this? And it is starting to look now, it looks to me like she might be on the ropes if what I'm reading about the polling. I saw one poll where he's up 5 points, maybe a little bit higher than that in some other polls. But this guy is serious, and it looks like she is she's struggling a little bit right now.
11: Yeah, the wildfires, of course, were a tragedy last year. Thousands of people lost their home in two different fires, one of them in the city of Los Angeles, the other one just outside of it. And she happened to be in Africa at the time that it was going on. It was just a terrible, terrible blunder. I think reasonable people wouldn't blame her for the fact that a wildfire happened in Pacific Palisades. But the response to it, the preparation leading up to it, those definitely fall on the leadership of the city. So at the time, she looked extraordinarily vulnerable. But Dan, the candidates that she has drawn against her are not as strong as they could have been, even with Spencer Pratt, who's got her up against the wall. That does show that she's just that vulnerable. She has drawn a relatively favorable field. So there is a strong possibility that Karen Bass will be reelected. In fact, I think it's Spencer Pratt that she wants to run against. This other candidate, Nithya Raman, is on the city council. She's aligned with the Democratic Socialist of America. She's a strong candidate. A surprise entry into the mayoral field because other strong candidates declined to run for various reasons. And she is the one who oversees the Housing and Homelessness Committee at City Hall. And homelessness out here, beyond the recovery from the wildfires, it is homelessness. Not just the presence of it, but the cost of it and how it's connected to every single other problem facing Los Angeles right now. Spencer Pratt has got two candidates against him who are the face of this problem. But the truth is, between those three, it's anybody's game, Dan.
24: Yeah, and I just think Spencer Pratt is just a very interesting guy. And I know the AI commercial that he created where he's got Karen Bass dressed up as the Joker is making a lot of waves. How is that playing amongst Los Angelenos?
11: Well, I think it's playing more broadly than Los Angeles, and I think that's the concern that some of his supporters here in Los Angeles have, is that, Karen Bass, my apologies, Basura means trash in Spanish, and that's what
10: And that's what Spencer Pratt, calls her, is Karen Basura. And, you know, we speak a lot of Spanish out here. Yeah, so he's resonating with a lot of people across the country. The question is, how does that translate in L.A., which is very predominantly Democrat, almost 3-1? So very difficult for someone who resonates more with Republicans. And he didn't create that ad. It was a booster that created it on his behalf. He certainly hasn't shied away from it. He likes it and has boosted it. But he's got to win over voters here. He lost his house in the Palisades fire. He's a victim of that fire.
24: Wasn't a neighbor of his killed in that fire also?
10: Yes, and that's what got him involved. But what's been impressive about him, Gann, is that, yeah, we know him as somebody now who is aggrieved, rightfully, because of what happened to his neighborhood, one of the most beautiful neighborhoods in the entire world. But also the fact that he was mainly online just kind of popping off. He's matured in the course of just months. He's got a strong grasp of policy, and he was outstanding, shockingly outstanding, in that debate last night. And I mentioned today on our program, Monks and Merrill, out here at KFI, that we really shouldn't have been surprised. This guy knows television. This guy knows performance. All he had to do was master some good talking points, which he did, and have a true understanding of the issues facing Los Angeles, which he does. It's not a joke campaign. He's a very serious candidate and could be the next mayor of L.A.
24: Yeah. I'm curious if an issue has been the Los Angeles Water and Sewer Department. And I remember reading about just how powerful the people who ran the who controlled the water there in Los Angeles was. I mean, you remember the movie Chinatown with Jack Nicholson, right? I mean, that was...
10: No, I'm much younger than you are.
24: No, you come on, you remember that movie. I know you're a student of the theater. And then that whole movie was about... The bottom line of that movie was about, you know, who controls and how powerful the people who controlled the water in Los Angeles were at that time. And I think that basic thing has not changed. But I remember looking at some of the salaries that these people had and just how asleep at the switch they were during... this whole episode with the wildfires and these homes being burned down, has that been much of an issue during this campaign?
10: Oh, yeah. And it's an issue that this city has to confront no matter who the next mayor is. It's just got to get serious. This is a city that needs to be right-sized in many, many ways. Not only did it lose a very valuable neighborhood, not only are people fleeing because of how expensive it is to live here. It's expensive to live here, mainly because of really bad decisions by the government at the local and the state level. And every time you turn around, there's another tax increase or a sales tax increase on the ballot so that they can pay for their incompetence. It's shocking. It's just shocking. The leader of the department you're talking about, the Los Angeles Department of Water and Power, LADWP, she just left and went back to Puerto Rico where she came from. But she was being paid, Dan, a public utility, $750,000 a year.
24: That is jaw-dropping. I mean, it really is.
10: $750,000 a year.
24: That's huge.
10: And the utility was not prepared to bring water to a wildfire.
24: And that's why it should be an issue. And all this went on under the watchful eye of Karen Bass. So I think that is absolutely despicable. The other race is the governor's race that is going on.
10: And they
24: had a debate. And Steve Hilton is a guy, first of all, you've had him on your show. What do you make of Steve Hilton? And this guy went from, and I had to do a double take when I first saw him. Like, wait, this is the same guy that used to have a show on Fox News, but now he's running for governor out there. And it looks like he has positioned himself pretty well in this race.
10: Oh, no question. I mean, it's similar to the mayor's race here in that there are some stronger candidates never really emerged, and that has created a lane for these upstarts like Spencer Pratt or Steve Hilton to carve out a lane for themselves. And I spoke to Steve Hilton. He's obviously smart. I mean, he's a media guy, very highly educated. So that wasn't surprising. But he is doing what needs to be done for a Republican in a Democrat-dominated state. He is speaking from a conservative perspective, but he's speaking in terms that I think frustrated Democrats might listen to. Now, he's also got an uphill climb. This is a crowded field where everybody's got a decent chunk of the electorate, according to polling. So he's been leading the polls, but only with like 17%, 19%, 21%, with other people nipping right at his heels. So if he goes through, the way it works out here, everybody runs in the same primary regardless of party affiliation, and the top two candidates move on. There have been fear out here among Democrats that Hilton and Republican Riverside County Sheriff Chad Bianco, who's also polling well, could lock out the Democrats in California. But Bianco has fallen off a little bit since President Trump endorsed Steve Hilton. So if Steve Hilton advances and faces a Democrat, it will be a tough battle regardless of which Democrat. But it's not impossible. People are frustrated out here.
24: Tell me that Katie Porter is not going to win. I mean, I'm watching her from here in Ohio. She seems extremely unlikable. And I wonder if she's as unlikable as she is up close as she is from 2,000 miles away where I'm watching her.
10: Well, she certainly had some videos reemerge that showed a certain unlikability, some hostile behavior towards members of her staff.
24: Well, she's trying to capitalize. She's trying to capitalize on that, didn't she? She's trying to make a didn't she make a joke out of that in one of her campaign commercials?
10: Yeah, she famously in a Zoom call yelled, "Get the out of my shot." to one of her staff members, and now she's playfully saying the same thing in a campaign ad. But it's many months too late. She might have been able to lean into that earlier, but after all of those stories came out showing her to be a bit of a workplace bully, she's kind of hit her ceiling at about 9%. I'd say she's at the top of the middle of this pack, and there's just, you know, it's like the Kentucky Derby we saw last weekend. You get stuck in the middle. There's really no lane for you to catch up to the guys that are starting to pull away. I think that's her situation. She ran for U.S. Senate a couple of years ago in a similar format where the top two advanced. She ran against Adam Schiff, and it really wasn't a close election. She was an Orange County congresswoman. She never really developed statewide appeal.
24: Yeah, so it looks like what Becerra and Hilton squaring off against each other.
10: Could be Tom Steyer's got a strong campaign going as well. He's spending a lot of his own money. So it could be Javier Becerra, who got a lot of the support after Eric Swalwell, the congressman, dropped out of the race for obvious reasons. And so it seems to be two of those three. Any combination will advance to November.
24: Yeah, I think I heard Hilton say today that Steyer spent already $165 million. On that, absolutely.
10: And the job can't be worth that much.
24: Yeah,
10: Well,
24: I guess it's a good problem to have if that's the
10: To be that rich and that bored, Dan.
24: Yeah, the kind of money that you're spending. So KFI AM 640. Tell me about the Monks and Merrill show. That is since the last time I talked to you. That is a new development, and 12 to noon to 3 every day in Los Angeles. I mean, congratulations on the show. Tell me about it.
10: It means a lot. I think even when you and I were at Channel 19 together all those years ago, I was talking out loud about wanting to live in Los Angeles. And finally, once I was in the lower foothills of middle age, I was like, you should probably stop talking about it and start doing it. And I was very fortunate to come out here. And it was hard. It was a hard first year. I was working in a fast food restaurant, Dan. After all the success I had back home, I couldn't find anything out here. But KFI had an opening for a reporter. I applied. I got called in. And they brought me in, and it just so happened that this ended up being a crazy year, a couple of years. You had the wildfires.
24: Yeah.
10: You had, the immigration enforcement is significant here because of the population of illegal immigrants and Latinos in general. And I covered a lot of protests. I won a lot of awards. And they were moving their schedule around, and they were impressed. I had been doing a show on Saturday nights that was very news-focused. But they were like, look, we want to give you a shot here. They paired me with a gentleman named Chris Merrill, who has been up and down the dial all over the country, most recently in Phoenix. And they put us together, no auditions, no practice, just here's the show, market number two on a legendary station. Let's see how you do. And we're doing fine. We're having a good time together talking about L.A., California, and the nation at large.
24: Well, that is outstanding, and congratulations to you. And you got top billing, too. So that's a very nice thing.
10: Well, I'll tell you why, Dan, because his name is Merrill, and we were talking, and I was ready to give it to him. He's got more experience as a host. I said, but when you say Merrill and Monks, if you say it too quickly, it sounds like Maryland Monks, which was a name I used to use in Highland Heights.
24: Well,
10: I won't tell you why.
24: I can imagine why. Oh, the flashbacks are coming. But Michael Monks, it's great to talk to you, my friend. Congratulations on all the success. Keep up the great work, and as this thing develops, I'm sure we'll have you on again. But I'm envious because you're having a good time. Look, I mean, we got Vivek Ramaswamy out here. I mean, the guy is fantastic. And by the way, Amy Acton got the endorsement of the governor from California the other day. The much sought after.
10: That might play better in Gavin, Ohio than it would in California.
24: The much sought after Gavin Newsom endorsement. So I, congratulated her on that. So that is
10: good luck with that.
24: Michael, thank you so much, man. We'll talk to you again before too long. I always appreciate it.
10: I hope so, Dan. Thanks.
24: All right, there you go, Michael Monks from KFI AM 640 out in Los Angeles, the Monks and Merrill Show. I'll tell you what, man. How about that, Russ? All the way from Covington, covering politics in Covington, Kentucky, and now he's got his own show, noon to three in Los Angeles. That is outstanding. 10:56. We got to get to a break. Dan Carroll till midnight tonight on 700 WLW.
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1: Lisa Sky Hain loved working with people.
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32: More strikes during a supposed ceasefire. With your 11 o'clock report, I'm Lee Mowen. Breaking now, the U.S. and Iran exchanged a new round of strikes, and the Pentagon claims they were in self-defense. These happened as the two sides still are coming together on future peace talks.
33: All of it comes as the U.S. and Iran try to restart talks to end the war. But even agreeing on ground rules is proving to be a challenge. The two countries are trying to put together a one-page framework that would reopen the Strait of Hormuz and pause attacks for 30 days to allow time to hash out a broader deal. Sources tell ABC News a major sticking point is what the framework would say about Iran's nuclear program. The president wants Iran to hand over its nuclear material, the enriched uranium, telling me, "We'll get the enriched material. There will be no enrichment."
32: ABC News senior political correspondent Rachel Scott. Now the latest traffic and weather together. We still have the crash on State Route 4 between Todd Hunter and Niederlander. That is backing up traffic a bit on the northbound lanes. You're going slow in the southbound lanes too. You might want to try to find a detour around it. However, you can still get by. We have a new crash to report. This is I-75 southbound with the two right lanes blocked past Tylersville Road. Make sure you're over in the left two lanes. You'll get around that fine. Also, starting at 11:45, crews will be patching potholes on I-275 in Norfolk, Kentucky, between the Canton-Campbell County line and the Wilder Road exit. And when they're done there, they're going to 471 between the Big Mac Bridge and the Alexandria Pike exit to do the same thing.
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35: On the way to our Friday morning, we've got mostly clear skies, a 7 a.m. temperature of 44. Our Friday, though, goes from sunshine to clouds and a chance of a shower, a high of 69. At night, scattered showers, a chance of storms, and a low down to 52. From your severe weather station, I'm 9 First Warning, Chief Meteorologist Steve Raleigh. 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
32: Tri-State's dry. We're at 49 degrees. A man accused of shooting in the middle of a Wayne Township intersection in Warren County last October was found guilty. Noah Bays faced counts of attempted murder, felonious assault, discharging firearms on or near prohibited premises, and improperly discharging a firearm into habitations. He left his Pickwell home with an AR-15 semi-automatic rifle, parking in a long driveway near the Lytle and Ferry Road intersection, hid in a tree line for about 20 minutes, then opened fire on a victim he was in a custody dispute with. They are the custodian and maternal grandmother of Bay's child. The victim was struck in the leg and suffered non-life-threatening injuries. Bay will be sentenced June 29th. Another court saying Trump's tariffs are unlawful.
36: Donald Trump put in place the 10% tariff hours after the Supreme Court ruled against his first attempt at tariffs in February. With today's ruling, the Court of International Trade concluded that Trump's fix to his illegal tariffs is unlawful, too. In a split ruling, the court said the Trump administration misread a key term in the law used to justify the sweeping tariffs. Peter Haralambos, ABC News, New York.
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3: Reds go 0-7 on the road trip. They fall to the Cubs 8-3. This time it's not a walk-off. Another pitcher leaves early due to an injury. This time it's starter Rhett Lauder with right shoulder discomfort. He goes 3 innings. He gives up 3 runs, 1 hit, and 4 walks while striking out 1. And thanks to the 7-game slide, the Reds are now dead last in the NL Central. Cincinnati's back home for 6. They'll host the Houston Astros for 3. Our coverage underway at 5:10 with the inside pitch Friday evening. 6:10 first pitch from Nick Lodolo on the big one. The Florence Yalls opened their season tonight. They fell 5-0 at Evansville the no-hitter. Yalls are back at the Otters tomorrow night. For the first time in 15 years, the NCAA basketball tournaments are officially expanding to 76 teams with 8 extra games. The first 4 transforms into the March Madness opening round at UD Arena, hosting some of those contests. The NCAA say they'll distribute over $131 million of this new revenue to the schools who make the tournament. And this weekend, sports, FC Cincinnati is at Charlotte FC Saturday evening at 7:30. At 7 o'clock, the Slingers host the Utah Great Eights. The Kentucky Barrels for the first ever road trip. They're at the Albany Firebirds Saturday. Also Saturday, the Cincinnati Cougars are at the St. Louis Slam and the Cincinnati Sizzle at the Minnesota Minx. Your next update is at 11:30. I'm Lee Mowen, News Radio 700 WLW.
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0: The Thursday night edition of the Midweek Crisis. You know, there's an old saying that if you're in a debate and you have to resort to profanity or name-calling, then you've lost the debate. And in politics, when it comes to President Trump, the escalation of the name-calling and the finger-pointing and all the rest of it is really starting to get out of control. And what am I talking about? Well, I'm talking about stuff like this. An oldie but a goodie from Governor Tim Walz. Let's hear it, Russ. Cut number five.
1: Former chairman of the Joint Chiefs of Staff, Mark Milley, said, "No one has ever been more dangerous to this country than Donald Trump, and he is a fascist to his core." Let that sink in, and don't be a damn bit afraid of saying it, because that's exactly who he is.
0: So there's Tim Walz talking about Donald Trump, and my next guest has written a piece about this. It's called "The Dangerous Endgame of He Must Be Stopped," and it is always a treat whenever I get to welcome Brian June Def, MD, to the show. And, Doctor, how are you tonight?
2: I'm great. Thank you for having me.
0: Thank you. So I just played that clip of Tim Walz right there, and I had to imagine that when you wrote this piece about the way the left constantly attacks Trump, that you had maybe not exactly this particular sentence, but stuff like this in mind when you wrote this piece.
2: Well, there's a chorus of that. It's not just Tim Walz. Mm-hmm. It's Joe Biden, Barack Obama. The entire Democrat and media establishment for 10 years has been calling Trump a fascist, a Nazi, Hitler, threat to democracy, you name it. And when you keep saying those things, yeah, you and I hear it, and we hear political talk and sour grapes and things like that. But there are impressionable people out there that keep hearing how Trump is Hitler and remember a little bit of history of what Hitler did and how many people he killed or was responsible for killing. And they're going to take matters into their own hands. And we've had three assassination attempts against Donald Trump that we know of. There may have been more. But all it takes is a couple of crazies to take that seriously and to believe what they hear on television and radio all the time, that Trump is Hitler. He's a fascist and he must be stopped. You know, and they say, "I'm going to stop him."
0: This latest attempt at the White House Correspondents Association dinner, we really didn't even get, unless I missed it, and I don't think I did, but we didn't really get the steady drumbeat of, well, we need to tone down our political rhetoric, that the violence comes from both sides. I think we got a little bit of that, but it doesn't seem like we got very much of it this time. It seems like those that we are constantly lectured by just seem to skip over that and went right back to calling Trump a Nazi and a fascist and all that stuff the very next day.
2: Well, they don't care. They're desperate, and they're not operating under any type of pretense of civility anymore. Those days are gone. Once upon a time, they could call for calm on both sides and civil discourse. Now the gloves are off, and they're just going to keep calling him Hitler and deny this guy had a manifesto. And it's obvious what he thought of Trump and how he must be stopped. And he's a king and he's a fascist, et cetera, et cetera. And you have people like Barack Obama saying, well, it's very unclear what the motive was. So of course they know what the motive is. It's like when some terrorist shoots up a school and shouts Allahu Akbar before he does it. And then the media is, oh, they're puzzled. What's the motive? We don't understand why. I mean, it's nonsense. It's willful ignorance is what it is.
0: Yeah. Why do we play those games? Like we pretend that we really don't know what's going on. I'm looking at, there was a Rasmussen report that did a poll on this, and they found that 60% of American voters believe that the constant barrage of negative coverage of President Trump led this guy at the correspondence dinner to do what he did, Cole Allen. And I think the number should probably be a little bit higher than that. But when you say 60% of the American people are so tuned into this that they can connect those dots and say, you know, this guy in the manifesto came out. By the way, have you ever written a manifesto? Have you?
2: No, I've just seen excerpts from it.
0: Why do all these people have manifestos?
2: Yeah, I mean, this guy's manifesto was like a monologue from The View or Colbert or Kimmel or one of those people.
0: He was steeped in this stuff. I mean, he really was.
2: Well, and he believed it. And you repeat a lie often enough, it becomes the truth. I don't know who said that, but that's very true, that it's repeated constantly. And you hear it on the... You watch any of the talk shows or the late night shows, and you hear the same thing over and over and over, that Trump is Hitler, he's a fascist, he's a Nazi, he's this, he's that, he's the worst thing to ever live. And when you equate Trump with some of the worst people in humanity, all it takes is a handful to take that seriously and take it upon themselves to do something about it. I mean, imagine if the roles were reversed, that Obama was the president and you had media, Fox News, whatever, calling him Hitler every night and somebody believing it and trying to assassinate him. I mean, you just, the outrage couldn't be contained. It would be so much.
0: Yeah. I have a regular caller to this show, and we talk about this subject quite a bit, and he constantly brings up Saul Alinsky and Rules for Radicals. And I look at this and I'm thinking, I think there's a lot of truth to that, but I also think that maybe this is starting to even go beyond what, you know, the kind of stuff that Barack Obama did when he was a practitioner of Saul Alinsky's Rules for Radicals.
2: Well, it's a call for violence. It's a call to take Trump out. And when people do that, it's like, what's his name? Mark Hamill from Star Wars. He posted some picture of Trump lying in a grave with a tombstone.
0: Where's the condemnation of that, by the way?
2: No, he finally took it down. He took it down his tweet. He didn't apologize. He said, sorry if you misinterpreted it. That's abhorrent.
0: It doesn't mean anything, though, especially in the world we live in today. Once you put that stuff on the internet, it can be out there for 15 seconds. It's out there forever, and everyone sees it.
2: That's correct.
0: Yeah.
2: And he's a high-profile person. He's got lots of followers. They see it, and it circulates and gets reposted. And, yeah, you take it down 2 days later, and you give a non-apology. You apologize for... You're saying you're too stupid. You misinterpreted what I said. Well, you know, then explain it. What are you explaining? What is a picture of Trump in a grave with a headstone? What's that supposed to mean? Do you like him? That means you support him? Come on.
0: Yeah. So in your piece, you write that this is escalation for its own sake. And you say once that system starts to crack, there's no guarantee anyone on either side will like what comes next. Are you suggesting there's something worse, or that we really don't know what's on the other side of this if we keep going down this road?
2: We don't know because we haven't been there other than, revolutions. Look at the Jacobins or other eras in history where people literally went crazy and killed all their opposition. So we don't know what comes next, but it is clearly escalating. We didn't see this with when George Bush was president. It wasn't even this bad during Trump's first term, but it's gotten worse, and it will escalate. And you don't know. If we're in a country of 350 million people, and all it takes is one or two to take it upon themselves to stop the next Hitler, stop the next genocide, if they think that's what's ahead and that's what Trump represents. If they believe it, somebody will do it. That's a hypothetical question that people ask now. If you had the ability to stop Hitler when Hitler was a boy or a young man, would you have done that? You know, everybody's against murder, but would you have taken out the future architect of the Holocaust? And that's an interesting philosophical

0: the lax security and how the, you know, the outer perimeters and the as you went got closer to where the event was being held, that they didn't really notice a tightening of the security as you got closer to the event. What do you make of that? I just don't. I've always held the Secret Service in such high esteem because they're the most professional of the professionals when it comes to this sort of thing. But how can they just kind of let this stuff go and allow something like this to happen? I just don't understand it.
1: Well, there's three letters that could answer that. One is called D, one is E, one is I. I think it's the DEI that's been pervasive in government agencies and hiring and practices, and it's not the best of the best anymore. Now it's whoever checks the boxes of DEI, and that's not the best way to staff an agency like that. It's no better if DEI is the major criteria for selecting airline pilots or surgeons or anybody else. And these are important positions, and you need serious people that are there. And if they're hired based on race, ethnicity, skin color, other factors, yeah, we're all for diversity and that and giving people a chance. But at the end of the day, you have to hire the best of the best. And I think that's been a mantra, certainly during the Biden administration. That was a very high priority in all the government agencies. And now we're seeing the fallout of it.
0: Yeah. Is this another symptom of how deep the swamp is?
1: I think so. I think it is. I don't know what the training methods. It's have the standards been lowered to accommodate DEI hires? You hear about the military, and they've had to lower fitness standards because nobody could qualify for the military. They couldn't do 20 push-ups and 5 pull-ups or whatever is required. So they scrapped the standards, and that's what you get. You don't get people that used to be the best of the best to fill those positions.
0: Yeah,
1: and the consequences can be very dangerous.
0: Yeah. Brian, before I let you go, let me get your reaction to probably the least surprising headline of the week is the mass exodus of New York's wealthy has begun under Zoran Mondani. That he's made his mark when it comes to taxing the rich. And now the rich and those who have the means to do so are packing up and moving out of New York.
1: There's an old saying that if you want to discourage an activity, you tax it. And if you want to encourage it, you subsidize it. So if you want to discourage entrepreneurship, wealth creation, business acumen, all those things, you tax it. And eventually it all goes away. But Mondami campaigned on this. This should not be any surprise. New Yorkers voted for this. He's doing what he promised. Personally, I'm not that surprised. Foolish New Yorkers got what they voted for.
0: Yeah.
1: He promised government-run grocery stores and free this and free housing and free health care and free food and you name it, and a tax on the rich. And it's, and Bernie Sanders is joining the chorus, Bernie that has 3 homes and flies private aviation. He's a rich one for criticizing the wealthy. He's part of that.
0: That's why he talks about billionaires now. He's a multimillionaire himself, so he's got to take himself out of it.
1: Once upon a time, he criticized the millionaires. Now that he's won and more, he's criticizing the billionaires. But Mondami promised all this. No one should really be surprised. This was his campaign, and conservative voices warned about this, as this is what was coming. And lo and behold, they're getting what they voted for. So yeah, I don't feel sorry for New York.
0: Not at all.
1: The city's destroying itself. It's got no tax base, and it's going to turn into a sewer more than it is already.
0: Yeah, it's not going to be good. All right, Dr. Brian C. June Duff, always great having you on, my friend. Keep up the great work, and I hope we get a chance to talk again before too long. Thank you very much.
1: My pleasure. Hope we talk soon.
0: All right, there you go. Brian June Duff, and you can read his piece

0: 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Got to get to a break. News at the bottom of the hour, and then we'll open phone lines. 513-749-7000. 1-800-THE-BIG-ONE as we roll on towards midnight tonight. 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
14: I'm Julian Edelman. That's Rob Gronkowski. And guess what, folks? We're teammates again. 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
16: A fragile ceasefire between the United States and Iran is being tested after a new round of military strikes in the Strait of Hormuz with the 11:30 report. I'm Travis Laird, breaking now. The U.S. military says it intercepted unprovoked Iranian attacks on three Navy destroyers Thursday and responded by striking Iranian military facilities. The Pentagon describes the American strikes as self-defense. During a visit to the Lincoln Memorial, President Trump was asked if the month-old ceasefire is still holding.
17: Yeah, it is. They trifled with us today. We blew them away. They trifled. I call that a trifle. I'll let you know when there's no ceasefire. You won't have to know. If there's no ceasefire, you're not going to have to know. You're just going to have to look at one big glow coming out of Iran.
16: Despite the president's optimism, the global economy continues to feel the strain of the conflict. Hundreds of commercial ships remain stranded in the Persian Gulf as Iran attempts to formalize control over the vital shipping lane by creating a new agency to vet and tax vessels. Now, let's take a look at the latest traffic and weather together. There's some stuff going on. Got a crash on 75 South, right two lanes blocked on 75 South beyond Tylersville Road. We also have a Hamilton Middletown Road, both north and southbound between Niederlander Lane and Todd Hunter Road. Multiple lane closures there due to an accident. Also have some construction. All lanes closed on 71 South at 471 South and 275 East and West. Right lane is blocked going both directions. 275 East at US 52 New Richmond and 275 West at 5 Mile Road.
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18: On the way to Daybreak Friday, we're looking at mostly clear skies, a morning low of 44. The rest of our Friday, we'll see sunshine before clouding up and a chance of a shower. A high is 69. At night, rain develops and a chance of storms. We drop to 52. From your severe weather station, I'm 9 First Warning, Chief Meteorologist Steve Raleigh. 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
16: 47 degrees Fahrenheit and fair skies at beautiful, historic Lunkin Airport. A federal trade court in New York has ruled against President Trump's 10% global tariffs. The 2-1 decision found the president overstepped his authority when he imposed the temporary tariffs earlier this year. The ruling currently blocks collections for a handful of plaintiffs, but experts say it paves the way for more lawsuits seeking refunds. U.S. officials say they're not planning imminent military action against Cuba, despite President Trump's recent rhetoric. Instead, the Trump administration is imposing new sanctions on businesses tied to the Cuban military. Diplomats offered humanitarian aid and internet access if Havana agrees to release political prisoners, but Cuban officials denounce the sanctions and maintain their internal governance is not up for negotiation. Republicans in Tennessee have enacted a new congressional map that dismantles a majority black voting district in Memphis. It is the first state to approve new districts since the Supreme Court weakened Federal Voting Rights Act protections. The vote drew fierce protests from Democrats, and the NAACP has already filed a lawsuit seeking to block the new map. A defiant Arizona senator appeared in military court on Thursday to fight the Pentagon's attempt to demote him. Retired Navy Captain Mark Kelly faces disciplinary action over a video urging troops not to follow illegal orders, which President Trump called seditious. Kelly says he refuses to be silenced by an administration trying to avoid accountability. A panel has not yet ruled. Lee Mowen, get us out of here.
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19: Reds go 0-7 on the road trip, falling to the Cubs Thursday afternoon 8-3. Another pitcher leaves early due to an injury. This time it's starter Rhett Lauder, who leaves with right shoulder discomfort. He goes three innings, allows three runs on a hit, four walks, and strikes out one. And thanks to the seven-game slide, the Reds are now in last place in the NL Central. Cincinnati will come home for six and host the Houston Astros for three. Friday evening's coverage begins at 5:10 with the inside pitch, 6:10 first pitch from Nick Lodolo on the big one. time. And for the first time in 15 years, the NCAA basketball tournaments are officially expanding now to 76 teams.
2: 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Our next update's at midnight. 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I'm Travis Laird, News Radio 700 WLW.
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0: Back on the big one, 700 WLW, Dan Carroll till midnight tonight. I was talking earlier about the report in the Daily Wire about the home health care scams happening here in Ohio. Luke Rosiak did just a great job investigating this. There's a three-part series. All you have to do is go to Daily Wire, dailywire.news, Ohio Fraud Part 1, / Ohio Fraud Part 1, and you'll find it. But let me just read a little. I want to get to the phone calls here in a second. But let me just read a little bit of what Luke Rosiak writes here. He says, he's talking about Columbus, Ohio here. Driving down to Cleveland Avenue, or down Cleveland Avenue in less than 40 seconds, you come across endless home health care companies. 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Entire buildings throughout the city are filled entirely with what appear to be identical businesses. He talks about a complex on Bush Boulevard and writes the lack of windows would be a problem for most office buildings, but there is almost no one in this one. What's inside is 94 different companies signed up to bill Medicaid, each with a tiny office, often marked with a sheet of paper, proclaiming some generic company name ending in Home Healthcare LLC. Sometimes another piece of paper claiming the employees had just stepped out for a break. The building in the picture that he provides, he says that this building alone billed taxpayers $66 million in the span of just a few years. He says, pick the owner of a Columbus home healthcare company at random. Look them up in public records. You're likely to go down an endless rabbit hole, years of unpaid taxes and debts, sometimes criminal records, an astounding number of LLCs created in other industries, as if the millions they make from Medicaid is just a side gig. We went down several of those rabbit holes. In coming days, you'll meet a politician who founded an $11 million home health care company that he appears to run part-time without even mentioning it on his political biography, who funded his campaign with donations from other home health care owners, a woman who reinvented her janitorial LLC as a health provider and then billed Medicaid nearly $100,000 in the first month, a landlord who bought airplanes after renting space to hundreds of home health care companies that billed Medicaid $250 million. $1 million Medicaid business owned by a couple with repeated fraud, violence, and theft convictions. A man who went to prison for Medicaid fraud, but told the government he was too broke to pay restitution, while his neighbors and associates preside over a poverty program empire. An accountant who lost his license for stealing public funds and then opened a $7 million home health care company using the address of a convicted money launderer's teenage son. These are not business geniuses, nor even people with any training or specialty in the health field. They've often failed at a variety of businesses before suddenly becoming millionaires in home health care. Sometimes a company will have a full roster of clients in its very first month, making one wonder where the clients come from. The companies don't have websites or appear to advertise. They can't stand out from their thousands of rivals based on price unless they pay kickbacks, because the government pays the same to everyone. Nearly every owner of the home health care companies in Columbus appears to be foreign. They live in a parallel society where every associate in public records also has a foreign name. All their business transactions are conducted with other foreigners. When we asked one what home health care companies did, one man threatened, "Journalists, who cares? Do you guys pay my bills? I'm going to tell everybody you guys are racist." And this goes on and on and on. He writes, the government cannot meaningfully monitor all the people it writes million-dollar checks to in Columbus. They all share combinations of just a few names, like Ahmed Mohammed, Mohammed Ahmed, documents reviewed by the Daily Wire show. Individuals will spell their name multiple different ways within a single document, and many of them list their birthday as January 1st because their birth dates are unknown. So this is, very in-depth when you talk about the Medicaid fraud that is going on right here in Ohio, of course, defended by our governor, Mike DeWine. Ken and Mason, you're on 700 WLW.
1: Dan, great show as always.
0: Thank you.
1: You've just listed another example of what's wrong with this country at the moment.
0: How can Mike DeWine stand there and defend this kind of stuff and say that, suggest that it's racist to look at this, or that, these people are doing meaningful business, or that we are better here in Ohio for having these individuals run these kind of companies here?
1: He's scared to death of the vote, Dan. That's exactly what it is. He's afraid of taking anybody head on. That's the biggest problem with most weak-kneed politicians. They're afraid to challenge these people. We've seen this in Minnesota. We've seen it in California. We're seeing it in Washington, D.C. Now it's in Columbus, Ohio. And why do so many people want to come to America? Because they know they can get away with the fraud. And they know at most they're going to be deported. Now, this goes on and on and on. Your audience, it's time for them to wake up. The Marxists have shown themselves full blast. We have a guy, Graham Plattner, running against Susan Collins in Maine. He's a Nazi, ladies and gentlemen, a Nazi. Proud of it. Wants to destroy Israel. He's running for Senate in Maine against Susan Collins. It's amazing. We've got two radicals up in Michigan. People, you need to understand, Dearborn, Michigan has about 200,000 Palestinians that 95% of them are in the country illegally. Talita Rashid gets a vast majority of her vote from illegal aliens, just like Ilhan Omar in Minnesota. 90% of her votes from illegal aliens voting that get away with it. I keep telling people, we have 19 states with MOTA voting. As long as you have a driver's license, you can vote. And these people are voting. They want to be able to get away with all the theft that they do. I mean, the Somalians have proven to be liars and thieves. And Ilhan Omar is on the hot seat now, that she's got, she's being investigated. It looks like they're going to come up with things, on her.
0: Well, they asked her to turn over some documentation that is relative to her and this program they had in Minneapolis called Feeding the Future. And that was one of the first ones that turned out to be an absolute scam. And she's connected with it, and she won't turn over the documentation. So it looks like she could be in trouble for that as well.
1: Well, she got J.D. Vance hot on her trail now. And when you have the Vice President of the United States on your trail, you've got a problem. But this stuff is going on all over the place. People have to wake up. We have to stop this. This midterm coming up is so critically important to the safety of this country. If you believe in your freedom, you need to wake up. These people, Marxists, are going to take your freedom from you. They're going to take your freedom. They don't want to, fund the police. They don't want to fund ICE. But once they take over, they'll be on the streets armed on every corner.
0: If someone like Amy Acton gets elected governor, what are the chances that any of this Medicaid fraud or Medicare fraud that's going on in Columbus is going to be looked at in a meaningful way? Vivek Ramaswamy would go after it and do everything he could to clean it up and hold accountable the people who are stealing money from the federal government. This is not legitimate business. These people are stealing money to the tunes of hundreds of millions of dollars. And Vivek Ramaswamy will go after it. Amy Acton won't touch it.
1: Amy Acton is a complete, goof, Dan. She's not qualified to run for any office. What she did for Ohio, she was a disaster. And DeWine backed her also, if you remember. He was behind Amy Acton. She's an idiot. She's in the Kamala Harris camp. She really is. She has no idea what she's doing. The Democratic Party has put her up, and she's getting all kinds of national dark money into her campaign. I don't think it's going to help her in Ohio. I don't. No matter how hard she tries, I don't think she'll beat Ramaswamy. You know, he's a brilliant guy from St. X High School here in Cincinnati. He knows what he's doing. You know, and he wants to get the school systems better. But people need to understand, these communists that are running now in the Democratic Party, you know, you got Bernie Sanders, you know, applauding Graham Plattner in Maine.
0: Mm-hmm.
1: The guy's got a, he's got a, you know, a Nazi tattoo
0: on
1: his
0: chest. I guess there are good Nazis and bad Nazis, and I guess they've decided that he's an acceptable Nazi. He's a good Nazi.
1: Well, the two radicals up in Michigan, I mean, these guys are crazy. They want to bring America down. They do not believe in capitalism at all. And they're convincing people. Your last caller talked about how they repeatedly talk badly about Trump every single day. They have everything is bad every day. That's mind control, Dan. That's what the Chinese did. When you keep saying the same thing over and over and over and over every day, it goes on and on and on. You get a large swath of people begin to believe the bull crap.
0: How did you like how did you like my guest there, Brian Junedeff? That guy, I love talking to that guy.
1: Very intelligent. He's right on.
0: And I referenced, I don't know if you listened to the whole thing, but I referenced you. I said I have a caller who calls in regularly.
1: Saul Alinsky.
0: Talks about Saul Alinsky, and he said that this goes beyond that. This goes beyond, and the problem as he sees it is that this is just going to keep escalating, and what's on the other side of that is we don't know. And it's his feeling is that it's not going to be good for anyone. So a lot of these people, they really need to check themselves. At some point, I guess it just seems like it's all fun and games. And it's, Tim Walz feels like an important guy when he sits there and calls Trump a fascist, and all these other people want to call him a dictator and all this kind of stuff. And where was the call after this latest assassination attempt from those on the left to quiet down the rhetoric? I didn't hear any of that this time around. It just seems they're done with that. And now they're just owning the fact that they've got people out there that want to see really bad things happen.
1: Well, they've convinced many, many thousands of people in this country that killing Trump would be a good thing. That's how sick it is. People have got to wake up. They've got to understand these people are violent criminals. They're violent criminals. Mm-hmm. They have no policy position. People need to understand that. They don't have a policy position on anything. Their only policy position is to hate Trump. They don't stand for anything. They don't know how to run anything. You know, Mondami is a complete failure in New York City. All he's talking about is more taxes. And that's all these people know what to do. Spanberger in Virginia just keeps adding more taxes every week. Mikey Sherrill in New Jersey, the new Democrat governor, she's adding more taxes. America, that's all these people are going to do. That's all they know how to do is keep taxing. Take your money. Take your money. Then eventually they take your property.
0: Ken, we got it. We got to run. But did you see that Kamala Harris bought a new house in California? In Malibu.
1: God love her.
0: $8.5 million. So, but she's working for the poor. And what do you think the black population is where Kamala Harris bought her house?
1: 0.8%. Well, the actor that's running for mayor in Los Angeles, he's doing a hell of a job, Dan. This guy's got it head on. He's got very inventive ways of getting his point across. And, amazingly, California could have a Republican governor.
0: We'll see. We will see. And with that, Ken, we got to go. Thank you so much, as always, for listening and picking up the phone, Ken from Mason. With that, I'm out of here. Russ Jackson, thank you for everything. We will see you next time on the Home of the Reds. God, I hope they win a game by the next time I'm on the radio. 700 WLW.
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10: What's shaking, fellow sports fans? It's Andy West. Let's look back on this day in sports history, May 8th. We'll start out today in 1970, where Walt Frazier scores 36 points to lead the New York Knicks to a 113-99 victory over the Los Angeles Lakers and the NBA championship in seven games. It was their first championship. They'd win it again in 1973, but have not won anything since. Skipping ahead, today in 2001, Randy Johnson became the third pitcher to strike out 20 batters in 9 innings, but he didn't finish the game in which the Arizona Diamondbacks beat Cincinnati 4-3 in 11 innings. Johnson, the first left-hander to strike out 20, missed a chance to join Roger Clemens and Kerry Wood as the record holders for a 9-inning game, but he couldn't finish off the Reds in regulation. And today in 2012, Josh Hamilton became the 16th player in baseball history to hit 4 home runs in a game. His 4 homers came against 3 different pitchers, carrying the Texas Rangers to a 10-3 victory over the Orioles.
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15: In 2005, investigators in Palm Beach, Florida, began uncovering a dark secret.
27: A lot of girls knew about it, and a lot of girls were doing it.
28: If anybody asks if you're over the age of 18, just go ahead and go with it.
15: There was a wealthy man in Palm Beach who was offering young girls a way to make money. That man was Jeffrey Epstein, and he had set up a system designed to bring him underage girls. Local police and the federal government would investigate and, by their count, find dozens of victims. Epstein would become one of the world's most infamous predators, a man who could have faced decades in prison but served just 13 months in his own wing of a county jail.
29: Why would you cut this deal with Jeffrey Epstein?
15: Epstein's abuse would span years and cross state lines.
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15: 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Truth and Lies, Jeffrey Epstein.
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2: Dozens of former Ohio State football players are joining a federal lawsuit alleging decades of sexual abuse by a former team doctor. With the Midnight Report, I'm Travis Laird. Breaking now, 30 former student athletes, including several who went on to play in the NFL, are taking legal action against the university over abuse they say they suffered at the hands of Dr. Richard Strauss. Strauss worked at the school for two decades before his death by suicide in 2005. ABC's Aaron Katursky has more on how the school is responding to the litigation.
7: Strauss is dead, but Ohio State said it has sincerely and persistently tried to reconcile with survivors, including settlements with more than 300 of them for more than $60 million.
2: One of the players joining the suit, Al Washington, says he decided to come forward now after watching an HBO documentary about the abuse, adding that speaking up is necessary to protect future athletes and ensure accountability. Now, let's take a look at the latest traffic and weather together. Not looking great out there. Up in Middletown, you got an accident, multiple lane closures, Hamilton-Middletown Road, both northbound and southbound between Niederlander Lane and Todd Hunter Road. Also have an accident in Butler County, 75 south after Tylersville Road, exit 22. Got the right two lanes blocked there. Also have a little bit of construction to talk about. 75 south at Lachlan Redding. There is some slowness going on there. Not exactly sure what's going on. All lanes closed on 71 south at 471 south due to some repairs. Also have the right lane blocked on 275 east beyond 52. Right lane is blocked on 275 west beyond 5 Mile Road.
8: Now the latest forecast from the Jake Sweeney Chevrolet Weather Center. 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
9: On the way to Daybreak Friday, we're looking at mostly clear skies, a morning low of 44. The rest of our Friday, we'll see sunshine before clouding up and a chance of a shower. A high is 69. At night, rain develops and a chance of storms. We drop to 52. From your severe weather station, I'm 9 First Warning, Chief Meteorologist Steve Raleigh. 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
2: Right now, 47 degrees Fahrenheit and fair skies at beautiful historic Lunkin Airport. A federal trade court in New York has ruled against President Donald Trump is 10% global tariff. The 2-1 decision found the president overstepped his authority when he imposed the temporary tariffs earlier this year. The ruling currently blocks collections for a handful of plaintiffs, but experts say it paves the way for more lawsuits seeking refunds. Tensions between the United States and Cuba are escalating as the Trump administration imposes fresh sanctions on businesses tied to the Cuban military. The island nation continues to face severe fuel shortages and rolling blackouts triggered by a U.S. energy blockade. U.S. officials have offered millions in humanitarian aid if Havana releases political prisoners, but Cuban leaders rejected the conditions as extortion despite recent comments from the president. Officials say no imminent military action is planned. Southern states are quickly redrawing congressional maps following a landmark Supreme Court ruling on the Voting Rights Act. In Tennessee, Republican lawmakers passed a new map on Thursday, fracturing a majority black district in Memphis, sparking protests. The NAACP promptly sued to block the plan. Meanwhile, in Alabama, Republicans advanced legislation to hold special elections under a revised map. And South Carolina, Republicans proposed dismantling Democrat Jim Clyburn's district. A retired Navy captain and Arizona senator took the Pentagon to court on Thursday, after its attempt to reduce his military rank. Democrat Mark Kelly faces demotion over a video he published last year urging troops to review illegal orders, which President Trump characterized as seditious. Kelly stated he refuses to be silenced by an administration that is dodging accountability. A ruling is expected later this year. Nearly 4 years after an EF2 tornado decimated their previous facility, the Goshen Township Fire Department has been officially rebuilt. Firefighters are moving into a brand new station on State Route 28, equipped with updated dorms and a gym. The department is hosting a public open house this Saturday. And finally, a Delhi Township man is facing 10 counts of pandering obscenity involving a minor. Investigators say 23-year-old Kevin Thomas Tinker recorded himself engaging in inappropriate acts in front of children. Authorities are working to identify potential victims after a tip from the National Center for Missing and Exploited Children. Next updates at 12:30. Breaking news anytime. I'm Travis Laird, News Radio 700 WLW.
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1: Welcome aboard. Thanks for tuning in on this Friday morning. There is a whole lot of activity going on as far as Iran is concerned. Oil prices up, down, a whole lot of things going on. And quite honestly, we'll talk about that by the end of the show, because so much is in fluctuation. I want to at least be able to give the latest updates on what's going on. It has been a wild day as far as oil prices and what's going on over in Iran. But first, I want to talk about every Thursday, the initial jobless claims come out. And it's becoming more and more clear to me on a weekly basis that the spoon-fed regurgitators in the mainstream media look at that data and they just can't wait for it to come out, because it's almost like they've got the bad story written already and they're ready to jump on it, but they haven't quite been able to. There hasn't been the information or the increase in initial jobless claims for them to be able to write those stories. But I think in some instances, they forget and take out, or forget to take out the bad paragraphs. I'll get to that in a minute here. It is absolutely hilarious. But anyway, when you do the search and you come up, and here is what the individual headlines say about what going on in the job market or the initial jobless claims. And there's a whole bunch of them. U.S. jobless claims rise to 200,000, remaining below expectations. That's the overall headline. CPA practice advisor. Here's a so-so headline. Initial jobless claims creep up after falling near decades low. Bloomberg, half-decent headline here. U.S. initial jobless claims rebound slightly but remain low. Investing Live, it's pretty good headline. U.S. initial jobless claims 200,000 versus 205,000 estimated. Investing.com, which is, I'm going to save that one to the end. Initial employment claims up 10,000, lower than expected. This is from Advisor Perspectives. Reuters, U.S. labor market stable as layoffs remain low. That's a pretty good headline. FX Street, U.S. initial jobless claims rose to 2,000 last week. So-so headline. Los Angeles Times, I'm surprised by this one. Initial jobless claims tick up after falling to near decade low. Not bad. Let's see. That's pretty much it. Now, the dumbest one is investing. I was mentioning that earlier. Investing.com. This is just insane. Initial jobless claims rise, surpassing forecast. Let's get to that story first, because I swear at the bottom of this particular story, it says this article was generated with the support of AI and reviewed by an editor, probably an editor that was drunk. For more information, see our terms and conditions. Now, this reads almost, I'm tempted to read the whole thing simply because you could just imagine a robot
0: printing this or reading this in that electronic voice or whatever. In a recent release of an economic data, U.S. initial jobless claims have shown a modest increase, signaling potential shifts in the labor market. So right off the bat, they're admitting that it's a modest increase. The actual number of jobless claims filed was 200,000, according to the latest figure. This number is slightly above the forecasted figure of 205,000, indicating a tighter than expected labor market scenario. Seriously? Apparently, AI, artificial intelligence, can't do math. The initial jobless claims came in at $200,000, slightly above the forecasted 205. I hate to break it to you, AI, but 200,000 comes before 205. So this is 5,000 less than what was expected. you can't make this stuff up. The initial jobless claims measure the number of individuals who filed for unemployment insurance for the first time in the past week. It serves as an early indicator of the health. You know this is AI generated. I mean, this is just, you know, everything that they can throw in. It serves as an early indicator of the health and labor market and by extension, the economy. A higher than expected reading is generally perceived as negative for the U.S. dollar. Really? As it supports potential weakness in employment. Conversely, a lower than expected reading is seen as bullish, hinting at a robust labor market. When comparing the latest data to the previous week's figures of 190,000, there is a noticeable increase of 10,000 claims. Well, yeah, but in your first paragraph, you said it was a modest increase. This rise could suggest more individuals are experiencing job losses. Really? If the number goes up, maybe more people are experiencing job losses or entering the unemployment, which may have implications for consumer spending and economic growth. Despite the increase, the jobless claims remain relatively low by historical standards, which might indicate the labor market is still resilient. Although you're saying up here in your first paragraph have shown modest increases, and this is a serious indicator of potential shift in the labor market. So you can't even get your story straight. AI can't even keep, you know, it's like they're not a very good liar, I guess I should say, because they keep changing their story. Despite the increases, jobless claims remain relatively low by historic standards, and which might indicate that there is still resilient. However, the slight uptick in claims could be a sign of emerging challenges or a response to fluctuating economic conditions. Well, which is it? It's sunny outside, which might mean that the sun is up or just a lack of clouds, I guess is what, if you ask AI. Market analysts and investors will closely monitoring these figures as they provide crucial insights into the broader economic landscape. The data could influence monetary policy decisions, particularly if the trend of increasing claims continue in the coming weeks. Overall, while the rise in initial jobless claims is noteworthy, it remains to be seen this is an isolated occurrence or the beginning of a more significant trend. Now, in the previous sentence, they said this is being closely monitored because this could be indication of a broader problem. And now they're saying that, well, while it's noteworthy, it remains to be seen whether it's an isolated occurrence or the beginning of a more significant trend in the job market. As such, stakeholders will be watching subsequent reports for further clarity on the state of the U.S. employment. I tell you, I keep stressing the fact that when you, if you're one of these people or as the young people are, as you just scroll through the headlines and you don't read the stories themselves, that is a big danger because generally the stories, a lot of times, all they do is pick out the worst headline or the worst sentence out of that story and put it up front. And if these stories are being generated by AI, I am telling you, I have seen more mistakes from AI and it's not as reliable as a lot of people are calling it and a lot of people are depending on it. And this is going to create problems with actual decisions that people are going to be making. My wife goes on AI just for fun sometimes, and she'll argue with them. She'll ask a question and they'll come back and try to give a politically correct answer. And she'll shoot back and she'll say something like, "I asked for the information. I didn't ask for a lecture." And then it comes back and says, we're sorry. Well, here's the information you want. And so, and then when she challenges them, they will change the information. It is amazing how malleable it is. And if that's the case with people trying to, and certain people trying to change the narrative, if they're monitoring that and they're going in and arguing with AI and getting the results that they want that are slighted to the negative, that is going to be a serious problem if people rely on that. I just tell you right off the bat, you got to do your homework. You got to stay vigilant. Just like everybody, you know, back in the beginning of the internet, when people said, well, if it's on the internet, it must be true. No, you got to take it with a grain of salt. Like anything else, anything new, there's going to be bugs to it. There's going to be problems with it. And you have to do your homework. You have to pay attention. And, or I'll tell you what, just listen to ATN because we'll straighten it all out. We'll just touch on this before we have to break here. U.S. labor market stable as layoffs remain low. This is from Reuters. The number of Americans filing for claims for unemployment benefits rose moderately last week amid low layoffs and underscoring labor market stability and strengthening financial market expectations that the Federal Reserve will not cut interest rates this year. Oh, yes, they will, because there's going to be a new Fed chairman. Coming up, we'll continue more with this story. I'm Kevin Gordon, America's Trucking Network, 700 WLW.
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3: Looking ahead to the racing weekend, it's time to hit the road. Watkins Glen will host the NASCAR Trucks Friday afternoon at 4:30 race time with the Bully Hill Vineyards 176 at the Glen. The NASCAR O'Reilly Auto Parts Series holds the Mission 200 at the Glen on Saturday with race time at 4 p.m. Then on Sunday, it's the Go Bowling at the Glen, 100 laps around the famed road course with the green flag on Mother's Day at 3 p.m. The month of May at Indianapolis kicks off Saturday with the running of the Sancio Grand Prix on the IMS road course. Graham Ray Hall from Ray Hall Letterman Lanigan Racing has had success at IMS on the road course. He's been on the pole there on the front row, especially last year. Why the success?
10: I wish I could sit and tell you exactly why. I don't have that answer. But it's a place that we've enjoyed, that we've, I mean, because even honestly, like a couple of years ago, I qualified second and Louis was third, or it was 2 years ago when I was on the front row and we had a few of us in the top five and the setups were completely different, yet we were all fast. So I'm not really sure why it works there. But I'm excited to go back. I'm particularly excited just based on the performance we've had on road and street courses so far. So, well, even the short oval, right? I had a great Phoenix. But, for me, I'm excited to go back and see, see what we can do this weekend for sure.
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19: Everything kids love,

Eddie as a rock. Well, normally he is wrong, but I have to agree with him there. Generally, he's not too on point, but this particular time, he is actually accurate. Initial claims for state unemployment benefits rose 10,000 to a seasonally adjusted 200,000 for the week ended May 2nd, the Labor Department said. Economists polled by Reuters had forecast 205,000 claims for the latest week. The increase partially unwound the prior week's decline, which had pushed claims to a level last seen in 1969. 1969, did we see unemployment initial jobless claims at 190,000, which it was last week. They didn't talk about that last week. They slip it into the story now, but that's, you know, would have been good news and good to hear back then. And how much has our population increased since 1969? It has probably nearly doubled since then. And you would think with a doubled population, the number of people that would file initial jobless claims would be double what it was back then. But it is at the same level as it was back then. And actually not at 190,000 initial jobless claims last week was the lowest level since 1969. That is... Why that wasn't cheered and why that isn't talked about. And quite honestly, some of the people that are on the conservative side should be touting that left and right. But, you know, again, that's why you should be listening to America's Trucking Network. And tell your friends. Don't be greedy. Don't hold it all to yourself. Let them know about it so that they can be informed as well. Despite a raft, government data on Tuesday showed there were 0.95 job openings for every unemployed person in March versus 0.91 in February, consistent with a stable labor market. Despite a raft of layoff announcements by big technology firms related to the adoption of artificial intelligence for some orders, claims have remained below the 230,000 level this year. And again, I cannot stress enough about that story we heard or we talked about months ago where these firms, in order to boost their stock, announced that they're doing these massive layoffs. And then people look at that, their stock jumps up, they get a little boost there. People in the investment community say, gee whiz, they must be pretty good stewards of our money because they're keeping an eye on their bottom line and they're keeping an eye on their expenses. And so they are trimming unneeded people. So that must be a good company to invest in. Whereas what we saw in that particular story is that these companies will announce these and they're calling them ghost layoffs because they never happen. They may come out of a particular division, but then if they are, you know, they are dispersed through other divisions throughout the company. And because so many people are working remotely that, you know, shifting a job from one division to another doesn't mean that you have to move or that you even have to move your desk or anything else other than, you know, whatever you log into as far as your computer, that's the stuff that you're going to be working on as opposed to what you were working on the day before. So within this, so the headcount for the company doesn't change, but they just announce that they're having these layoffs and then these never occur. And it's an interesting scenario, but you know, there has to be some basis in truth to that because we're not seeing that reflected in the unemployment numbers for the last year. And as a matter of fact, there's some other interesting thing having to do with unemployment that we'll get to here shortly. Let me see. You're most likely receiving generous. Okay. Despite the raft of layoff announcement by big technology firms related to the adoption of artificial intelligence, they remain below the 230,000 level this year. Economists speculate that laid off technology workers are most likely receiving generous severance packages. Most likely, or they actually are. Or is it the fact that they are being shifted to a different division within that company? A report from global outplacement firm Challenger Gray and Christmas, we mentioned this the other day, on Thursday, showed U.S.-based employers announced 83,387 job cuts in April, up 38% from March.
Well,

0: is that reflected in the initial jobless claims and the people that are filing for unemployment? It's not there. Where are those numbers? Are they apparently, are they ghost layoffs? The tally was, however, down 21% from last year. Under this headline, under this sub-headline, layoffs trending lower. Employers have so far this year announced 300,749 job cuts, down 50% from the same period in 2025. Technology companies have accounted for the bulk of the layoffs at AI. U.S. Central Bank last week left its benchmark, and they talk about the interest rate being kept the same because the employment market is steady, and they keep referring back to the inflation rate is still high, so they're giving them an excuse to not cut interest rates, even though cutting interest rates would stimulate the economy and boost the economy and bring things into order. But again, the fact that they have announced that layoffs were 300,000, that is not being reflected in any of the numbers. So it seems to be more and more true that these ghost layoffs aren't actually happening. The number of people receiving unemployment benefits after the initial week of aid, a proxy for hiring, decreased 10,000 to a seasonally adjusted. Okay, now, that sentence right there, they mention that every week. The number of people receiving unemployment benefits after the initial week of aid, a proxy for hiring. So if people are staying on the unemployment rolls, then that means that there's not a lot of jobs out there and people aren't being able to find a job. So if it's a proxy for hiring, those numbers decreased by 10,000 to a seasonally adjusted 1.766 million during the week, ended April 25th. The lowest level since January of 2024, the claims report showed. The data have no bearing on the employment report for April, which is due to be released on Friday. So again, this is beyond the time period that when they take that number to come up with the unemployment number. But remember, previously in the story, they said that maybe the number of people dropping off the continuing jobless claims is because their benefits have run out. But here they keep saying, and every week they put the same thing in there, that it is a indication of the job hiring. Again, the number of people receiving unemployment benefits after the initial week, a proxy for hiring, which means that if they drop off, possibly they've been hired. But in the previously, they talk about, well, maybe their benefits terminated. So it's again. Then they start guessing about the jobs numbers that's going to be coming out later on this morning, and they're going to be looking at that. But again, they're guessing on that, so we're not even going to talk about it. The unemployment rate, they're guessing, forecast to be unchanged at 4.3% in April, with a possibility of being rounded down to 4.2%. The Chicago Fed is forecasting the jobless rate to be 4.23, which be rounded down to 4.2%. Where have we heard somebody talking about 4.2% unemployment when they keep some of these reports are saying 4.4 or 4.3? Oh, yeah. America's Trucking Network. Once again, if that's what the number's going to be, which I think it will be, we will be ahead of the curve. And again, if you listen to this program, you will be so far ahead of the curve, they won't even see your taillights. Coming up, we're going to talk about labor productivity and some other fun stuff. I'm Kevin Gordon, America's Trucking Network, 700 WLW.
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2: Health officials now tracking dozens of passengers from the cruise ship following the deadly hantavirus outbreak. With the 1230 report, I'm Travis Laird, breaking now. Three people have died and several others are sick after an outbreak of the Andy strain of the hantavirus on the MV Hondius cruise ship. Seven Americans are currently being monitored for symptoms. The World Health Organization says the risk to the wider public is low. And Dr. Ashish Jha explains exactly what it takes for the infection to spread.
3: There's one strain, the Andy strain, that's the one that's causing this, does spread from people to people. It's pretty hard. You have to have pretty prolonged contact. This is not casual. This is not a grocery store. That's not being in an elevator with somebody for 30 seconds. You have to have prolonged contact with somebody before you can spread it to them.
2: President Trump says he has been briefed on the outbreak and hopes the situation is fully under control.
4: On the way to Daybreak Friday, we're looking at mostly clear skies, a morning low of 44. The rest of our Friday, we'll see sunshine before clouding up and a chance of a shower, a high of 69. At night, rain develops and a chance of storms, we drop to 52. From your severe weather station, I'm 9 First Warning, Chief Meteorologist Steve Raleigh. 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
2: 44 degrees Fahrenheit and fair skies at beautiful historic Lunkin Airport right now. A federal trade court has delivered another blow to President Trump's tariff strategy. A three-judge panel in New York ruled Thursday that the president's 10% global tariffs are unauthorized by law. Trump implemented the temporary levies after the Supreme Court struck down broader trade taxes earlier this year. The decision currently only relieves a handful of importers who sued, but experts say it paves the way for more lawsuits seeking refunds. The administration is expected to appeal to a higher court. Lee Mowen, what do you got for us in sports? Good news for the Reds?
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5: Reds go 0-7 on the road trip, falling to the Cubs Thursday afternoon 8-3. Another pitcher leaves early due to an injury. This time it's starter Rhett Lauder, who leaves with right shoulder discomfort. He goes 3 innings, allows 3 runs on a hit, 4 walks, and strikes out 1. And thanks to the 7-game slide, the Reds are now in last place in the NL Central. Cincinnati will come home for 6 and host the Houston Astros for 3. Friday evening's coverage begins at 5:10 with the inside pitch, 6:10 first pitch from Nick Lodolo on the Big Y. And for the first time in 15 years, the NCAA basketball tournaments are officially expanding now to 76 teams.
2: Thank you so much, Lee Mowen. Not exactly the news I was hoping for. Next update is at 1. 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I'm Travis Laird, News Radio 700 WLW.
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17: Here's your trucking forecast for the tri-state and the rest of the country. In the tri-state, overnight clear skies, the low down to 44. Clouds will increase Friday, a high of 71. Saturday, chance of morning showers. The skies will gradually become sunny later, highs in the mid-70s. Partly sunny with a chance of showers and storms, especially during the afternoon Sunday, the high near 70. Nationally, through the end of the week, heavy rain and storms continuing across the southeast and lower Mississippi Valley. Meanwhile, showers and storms seen in the Midwest and Great Lakes eventually reaching the Northeast. Below average temperatures sticking around across much of the central U.S., while moderate temperatures are found in the Northwest.
0: I'm Kevin Gordon. This is America's Trucking Network. As part of some of the information coming out yesterday, as far as Labor Department information coming from the Bureau of Labor Statistics and so on, they talk about labor productivity, which again is an indication of what's going on as far as the economy and how solid the economy is. U.S. labor productivity misses forecasts. Unit labor costs rises. U.S. labor productivity rose at a slower pace. Now, again, they missed the forecast, but it's still expanding at a slower pace in the first quarter. According to preliminary figures from the Bureau of Labor Statistics, with non-farm business sector productivity increasing 0.8% on an annualized basis, down from the revised 1.6 gain in the final quarter of 2025. Again, these numbers are out and then they get revised, so that 0.8 may not be all that bad, and short of the 1.4 expected by the economists. So they were expecting 1.4 and it came in at 0.8. So they missed that by almost a half or almost 50%. So it'll be interesting to see how those numbers are adjusted later on. Output grew 1.5% in the period, while hours worked rose 0.7 after a decline at the end of last year. Manufacturing productivity was noticeably stronger, rising 3.6% as output increased 3.3% and hours worked fell 0.4%. So not much of a falling in terms of worker hours, but productivity was way up. While durable goods manufacturing posted 5.3% productivity gain. Now, all of these numbers, he's talking about the initial jobless claims. That is important for the trucking industry because if people are out there are not being laid off in mass numbers, if they're holding on to their jobs, they're going to be out buying stuff, which means that those store shelves are going to have to be replenished. The wholesaler is going to have to be replenished. We've had positive stories this week regarding new home sales and that side of the market. We had the durable goods number that came out this past week. That was up significantly. And so those numbers, as far as manufacturing is concerned on durable goods, because those are items that last between, well, more than three, generally 3 to 5 years or more, that those items are heavy, they're bulky. A lot of raw materials go into that, which means that the trucking industry is going to have to deliver those goods to the manufacturer. And then once those things are manufactured, going to have to bring those items and those products out of there, take them to a wholesaler, and then eventually to the retailer. And in some cases, in the final mile, bring that to the customer's house. So as far as the trucking industry is concerned, that's good. When we're seeing manufacturing productivity noticeably higher at 3.6%, as we were talking about, and then of course the durable goods up on a year-over-year basis, productivity was up 2.9% in the first quarter, the strongest reading since the third quarter of 2024. So again, this headline, U.S. labor productivity misses forecast. Unit labor costs rise 2.3%. But in the final one of the final sentences, the year-to-year or year-over-year basis, productivity was up 2.9%, the strongest reading since the third quarter of 2024. So it missed expectations, but it's still running ahead of 2 years ago. Elsewhere, unit labor costs increased 2.3% in the quarter, reflecting a 3.1% rise in hourly compensation and the 0.8% productivity gain. Again, if people are getting a higher pay, if at 3.1% and inflation is at 2.9 thereabouts, then if people are their wages are increasing, they are outpacing inflation, which is a good thing. And of course, you would expect that not to be reported by those spoon-fed regurgitators in the mainstream media. So again, taking this one headline here, U.S. labor productivity misses forecast, unit labor costs rise. But when you get into the numbers, on a year-to-year basis, productivity was up 2.9%, better, the best reading since 2024. You would think that would be the headline, but you would be wrong. We got some information, too, on the other day. We got some final readings on S&P Global, U.S. Services Purchasing Managers Index. Just kind of hit some of the headlines there. Marginal activity growth despite weak drop in sales. Input costs and selling prices increase sharply again. Employment edges higher, so they're hiring people. Let me see. U.S. service sector registered a decline in new work inflows at the start of the second quarter in 2026, according to the latest PMI data. Confidence in the outlook improved. Higher prices for goods and services, most notably fuel and gas, is the thing holding things back. Now, that was from S&P Global. Now, what was interesting is that at the same time, there is a group called the Purchasing or Services Index. This is from the Institute for Supply Management. They come out with their headlines also, or their review of productivity and Purchasing Managers Index. So you got S&P Global, U.S. Services PMI, Purchasing Managers Index. And then you have the Institute for Supply Management. What is interesting in this one is that they talked about right off the bat. Let me see. Economic activity in the services sector continued to expand in April, say the national purchasing and supply executives in the latest industry management of the service Institute for Supply Management, what I'm trying to spit out here. In their index, the services PMI registered 53.6%, the 22nd consecutive month in expansion territory. Report was issued today by Steve Miller, and they go through his qualifications and everything. They talk about business activity index remained in expansion territory in April, increasing 2 percentage points. Let's see. New order index registered was below the March reading. Employment index contracted slightly, but still very good. The prices index held steady at 70.7%, which was the same reading in March. So as far as the Purchasing Managers Index, they're not seeing a big raise in prices coming into the units. They break down the services PMI. Business activity production, which was growing. Let me see. New orders are growing. Employment contracting. Supplier deliveries are slowing. Inventories growing. Prices increasing. But it was at the same rate as it was in March, so it's not rising month to month. Backlog of orders is growing. New export orders growing. Imports growing. Inventory sentiment too high. Customer inventories, not applicable. Overall economy growing, services sector growing. This is from the people on the front lines talking about what's going on in the manufacturing sector. Now, we mentioned that number at 53.6? Yes, 53.6. Now, the services PMI above 48.1% over time generally indicates an expansion of the overall economy. So not only the increase in the services index, but the overall economy. and at 48.1 and the index coming at 53.6, we are a full 5 percentage points higher than that. Now, again, we keep hearing about costs. We keep hearing about prices. We keep hearing about all this stuff. And again, when you're listening to the spoon-fed regurgitators in the mainstream media and their doom and gloom that they're always talking about, here's an interesting thing. When they talk about prices, prices paid by service organization for materials and service increased in April. Get this. For the 107th consecutive month, 107 consecutive months of price increases. Folks, that takes us back to 2017, right after the Obama administration. So again, and then when you look at the inflation rate for the Trump, when he left office at 1.4%, when you look at during the Biden administration, it jumped up around 3.5%, 4%. 1 month, it went up to 9%. That is indicative of what it was during the Trump administration at 1.4. And we can get back to that very rapidly once this crap wraps up in the Middle East. So coming up, we're going to be talking about that very information. I'm Kevin Gordon, America's Trucking Network, 700 WLW.
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0: This is America's Trucking Network, 700 WLW. I'm Kevin Gordon. Taking a look at oil prices, as we were talking about, they were jumping around all day yesterday. As a matter of fact, early in the day, because of this, Iran looking at the peace proposal, the 14 points, and that Trump had postponed for 48 hours Project Freedom and some of the stuff going on there. Because the Iranian foreign minister was in China, and China was kind of putting the pressure on them saying, hey, you know, you're starting to affect our economy. You're starting to affect our ability and the growing of our economy. So you guys kind of need to back off a little bit. And so there was that going on, which appeared that it was going to affect the end of this confrontation. Well, the end of the war there. Apparently, overnight, those prices came down. As a matter of fact, they were down almost $5 a barrel at one point early in the morning. And then there was this report that basically the Iranians had given the Trump administration the middle finger and said, you know, none of this is acceptable and we're just going to continue on with our plans. They actually even issued a document saying that now they were in control of the Strait of Hormuz and gave this long, lengthy list that had to be filled out and submitted by email by anybody trying to go through the Strait of Hormuz. Folks, again, this is an international waterway. And why the UN? Well, apparently the Iranians are, or the UN is just absolutely impotent. And apparently, you know, kind of wonder why they are in existence in the first place. Phil Flynn had a very good, a lot of great points in his energy report the other day, actually yesterday morning, and talking about that Iran still clings to this belief that they are in charge and that they haven't realized yet that they're losing or that they've lost. They've lost everything. Called the Persian Gulf Strait Authority with they're trying to force this that let me see, as he puts it, after squandering every genuine economic activity over the last 47 years, which Iran has done, with nothing left but the ability to hold global energy flows hostage, Tehran is now trying to formalize its extortion through bureaucratic theater. There are reports from Al Hadith at Saudi Arabia-based news channel, the affiliate with that there are high-level intensive diplomatic communications. The foreign minister, that Abbas Araghchi, was in Beijing. China is quietly pulling back where it matters, the money. So they're not in support of as greatly as Iran would like. And it's kind of a joke that they would literally put out this sort of manifesto. But I want to touch on something, you know, because there, you know, not only is there stupidity in the spoon-fed regurgitators in the mainstream media, we also have a plethora of stupidity with our late night talk show or comedy shows, which are supposed to be comedy, but they haven't been comedy in a long time. You got Jimmy Kimmel, Jimmy Fallon, you got that Seth Meyers and Stephen Colbert. That's what his name actually is. And he used to go by that. But now all of a sudden, he's supposed to dress it up and call him Colbert. We'll call him Steve Colbert or just stupid Steve. But anyway, they were, and it's funny because, you know, we talk about how people in spoon-fed regurgitators will take one line. And when that is the phrase of the day, every one of them repeats it. Rush Limbaugh was a master at this. This is the first, he was the first one that would compile those and play them on his show, where he'd have every spoon-fed regurgitator coming out and saying the same thing over and over and over and over again. It's like they do no independent analysis. Well, there was a meme out there where Trump was showing that he says, well, we're holding all the cards, all right? So every one of these talk show hosts looked at that and said, and they all said the same thing. It was almost like they all got the talking point. And it was something to the effect of, oh, what an idiot. This guy is stupid. Look at the cards. Those are Uno cards. And the point of Uno is that you win when you don't have any cards. So Trump saying he has all the cards means that he's not smart enough to know that he's losing. Until you look at the meme and you notice that every one of the cards is a wild card, which in Uno means that that trumps every other card, and you eventually wind up with no cards. So you're showing that you have a winning hand and that you're holding all the cards because you're going to be holding all the cards. And these guys were going off. Apparently he doesn't understand how Uno works. Well, apparently they don't either, but they got the talking point and they ran with it. It's just unbelievable. So anyway, this little blip, it was unbelievable that Iran imposes new Strait of Hormuz shipping rules, defies maritime law, and threatens global oil trade. I mean, they go in this in great detail in this particular story, talking about what international law says. International straits used for global navigation are protected under the UN Convention on the Law of the Sea. Well, when are you going to enforce that? Ships of all nations have the rights to transit passage. And then I saw this idiot that got on Fox News and was saying, well, you know, Iran may have a point here, and this may be the way things go. I mean, after all, there are tolls charged on the Suez Canal and on the Panama Canal. Why shouldn't Straits of Hormuz and some of these other places around the country, or around the world, start charging tolls? Well, dummy, first of all, the Suez Canal was not a canal until it was constructed by the Egyptians in the United States, which opened the passage to the Red Sea from the Mediterranean. And so there's infrastructure there. There are locks. There are canals that had to be dug that has to be maintained so that those shipping channels are open. So there would be need for that tolling, if you will, in order to maintain that. Panama Canal, same thing. You have different levels. You have different elevations going through that canal. And so you've got to go into the locks. Water has to rise or lower in order to go through that. All that mechanism takes money, causes maintenance, and so on. So, of course, going through that shortcut would be legitimate. But to just say that you're going to toll an area that has been international waters all along that doesn't require any maintenance, I mean, what an idiot. And what shocked me is nobody pushed back on him. They just, you know, they throw this out in the ether and everybody goes, oh, well, okay, maybe that makes sense. International law is clear. I mean, what are you going to do? What does that mean now that you can toll the Atlantic Ocean so that any territory that if you take a straight line out from the borders of the United States all the way over to Europe or wherever it lands over there, that we can toll that? I mean, give me a break. I mean, some of these people are just absolutely stupid. But taking a look at oil and gas prices or oil and gas prices where they are right now, West Texas Intermediate crude currently is at $94.78 a barrel. That is down. It's actually down a little bit on the day. So it was down about 30 cents or 0.32, about a third of a percentage point. Brent crude currently is at, well, and even now, right now, as I'm looking at this online, it's jumping up to the point where West Texas Intermediate crude currently is up around $96 or $1.50 higher, again, because of what's going on in there, refusing to compromise, refusing to accept these negotiations. So again, it's going to be interesting to see what goes on this weekend and see if this comes to a resolution. Because as you know, Trump said 48 hours or the bombing continues. By the way, I got to finish with this. Headline, consumers are cutting back on Mother's Day gifts even as online sales surge. Mother's Day spending is expected to reach record levels. But they're now saying, according to news data, coupon platform RetailMeNot, 72% of U.S. consumers plan to shop for the May holiday this year, up from 65%. But the per person amount that they're going to be spending is $93 per person, down from $360 last year. Now, what they go into is they're talking about that maybe the brick and mortar are going to be down, but the online sales are way up. And I'm telling you what, don't get on mom's bad side. Make sure you take care of her on Mother's Day and shift your priorities, shift your budget accordingly. But overall, there is supposed to be a record amount of money spent that they're expecting it to be way up. And we'll see how that turns out. Getting their just jump between, let me see, days before the holiday, they're expecting a jump of 550%. Thereabouts, you know, last minute shopping and stuff. So be good to mom. Have a happy weekend. Have a happy Mother's Day to all you mothers out there. And we'll see you on Tuesday. By the way, if you miss any part of our show, hit up that iHeartRadio app brought to you by our friends at Rush Truck Center. Stay tuned for Red Eye Radio at top of the hour. I'm Kevin Gordon, America's Trucking Network, 700 WLW.
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5: Another court ruling the Trump tariffs are illegal. With your 1 o'clock report, I'm Lee Mowen, breaking now. This time, it's a New York-based court ruling against President Donald Trump's latest efforts to push tariffs on the world.
18: After the Supreme Court struck down his sweeping emergency tariffs in February, the president moved to Plan B, a temporary 10% tariff on all imports. But now, in a 2-to-1 ruling, the New York-based Court of International Trade says the president has not met the requirements of the law he invoked. The judges acknowledged that the accounting term balance of payments deficit might cause confusion, but they said it definitely does not mean a trade deficit. In finding the 10% tariff unlawful, they have limited their ruling to just a handful of importers, saying other plaintiffs in the case lacked standing. Stephen Portnoy, ABC News, Washington.
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4: On the way to our Friday morning, we've got mostly clear skies, a 7 a.m. temperature of 44. Our Friday, though, goes from sunshine to clouds and a chance of a shower, a high of 69. At night, scattered showers, a chance of storms, and a low down to 52. From your severe weather station, I'm 9 First Warning, Chief Meteorologist Steve Raleigh. 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
5: Governors Andy Beshear and Mike DeWine will travel to Cincinnati to break ground on the new Brent Spence Bridge along Merring Way this afternoon at 1 o'clock. It marks the first time an exact date was announced for the start of the construction project, which is expected to last until 2031. The new bridge will be a double-decker with new approaches, plus a restriping of the old bridge. Long-term closures affecting entrance and exit ramps onto I-71-75 will start May 20th. You can learn more by visiting BrentSpenceBridgeCorridor.com. A 71-year-old man found dead inside a recovered vehicle from a Middletown pond Thursday morning. Butler County Sheriff's divers recovered the vehicle off of Manchester Road just before 4:30. The preliminary report says the vehicle drove off the road, crashed into a fence, and landed in the pond. We're still waiting to hear if this was from a medical episode. Middletown police continue to investigate. 30 former football players from Ohio State filing the latest lawsuit over sexual abuse suffered in the hands of Dr. Richard Strauss, who worked at the Columbus School for 2 decades.
20: Strauss is dead, but Ohio State said it has sincerely and persistently tried to reconcile with survivors, including settlements with more than 300 of them for more than $60 million.
5: ABC's Aaron Katursky.
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5: Reds go 0-7 on the road trip following Thursday afternoon at the Cubs 8-3. Another pitcher leaves early due to an injury. It's Rhett Lauder with right shoulder discomfort. He lasts 3 innings, allowing 3 runs, 1 hit, 4 walks, and a strikeout. And thanks to the 7-game slide, the Reds are now last in the NL Central. Cincinnati's back home for 6. They're hosting the Houston Astros for 3. Our coverage this evening gets underway at 5:10 with the inside pitch. 6:10 first pitch from Nick Lodolo here in the big one. The Florence Yalls opened their season Thursday. They fell 5-0 at Evansville in a no-hitter. They're back in action at the Otters tonight. For the first time in 15 years, the NCAA basketball tournaments are officially expanding. It's 76 teams now with 8 extra games. The University of Dayton Arena will host some of the March Madness opening round. That's transforming from the first 4. The NCAA say they'll distribute over $130 million of this new revenue to schools who make the dance. And this weekend sports, Saturday evening stuff. FC Cincinnati at Charlotte FC at 7:30. Slingers host the Utah Great Eights at 7. Barrels visit the Albany Firebirds. Cougars are at the St. Louis Slam. Sizzle at the Minnesota Minx. Your next update is at 1:30. I'm Lee Mowen, News Radio 700 WLW.
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2: 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Gary McNamara and Eric Harley talk about everything from politics to social issues and news of the day. 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
3: All across America, we are Red Eye Radio. All right, we're here.
22: Thank you. Thank you for being here. We appreciate it. I feel like I should ask our listeners, you know, like they do at the drive-thru. I know you don't go to the drive-thru much, Gary. You pay attention to your diet, not like the rest of us on the crew.
3: Well, like, don't make it sound like that I wasn't sort of forced to.
22: Yeah. Well, I mean, you know, but you're doing a good job at staying on top of it.
3: Yes.
22: You know, not me, though. I'm going through my midday meal, and I had to because I had so much going on. And they always start at the drive-thru with this, will you be using your app today? And I thought, we should ask our listeners today, you know, before they even take your order. So before they start listening, hey, will you be using the app today? And we hope you will. If not, we have many, many great radio stations to listen on. So we're giving you a plethora of choices.
3: You know what I saw? You're not going to be a human being anymore. It's going to be AI taking your order.
22: Yeah. No, it's already happening. Yeah. It is. It's already in place. And what else was it? I saw AI integrated into something, and man, they're just it's right now full on. I talked to a couple of companies at a trade show recently, and they talked about ads building advertising, so voiceover or whatever. Video ads, whatever it is. And they're fully integrating AI into it. You know, one of the things, remember the Hollywood strike. No AI, no AI, no AI. And there's a Val Kilmer movie coming out, actually, that has his children's blessing on this because he wanted to be a part of it because of the nature of the theme, the subject matter of the movie. And so it's going to be AI Val Kilmer. And, you know, it's... I think it's a little too early to be bringing a big name like that to AI, you know what I mean? Because it's probably too early in the animation process for AI. Because everybody, I think, right now is pretty sophisticated when it comes to telling whether or not it's AI.
3: Well, let me go off the beaten track just for a second here, talking about AI.
22: Yeah.
3: I watched about 2 minutes. It was just horrible. Of the Obama Colbert discussion back and forth.
22: Oh, yeah.
3: And I'm watching it, and I'm like, these are plastic people.
22: No, they are. It's like they're not real. It's like they're aliens.
3: It's like
22: no,
3: they're...
22: It is.
3: I'm watching, I'm like, this is like...
22: That's a great point to compare the two, yeah.
3: This is like AI.
22: No, it is exactly like AI.
3: There is no personality. There's no...
22: People don't...
3: You know, there's no... you know, emotions of you know, of laughter, joy, seriousness. There's definitely zero critical thinking and connecting the dots.
22: Yeah, of course.
3: But that's normal. But I'm watching this going, my God, this is...
22: They don't talk normal.
3: Did somebody... Was there a shiny plastic people or was that...
22: Shiny happy people.
3: Okay, it was shiny happy people. I'm thinking of the plastic thing, the tune from Radiohead then.
22: Okay. Oh, okay. All right. Yeah.
3: There was a song on Radiohead that was plastic something. All right.
22: Yeah. Okay.
3: I'm sorry. I confused.
22: Well, no.
3: REM and
22: it's interesting because I think I may have said it on the air, but it was along the same lines. But I didn't make the connection to the AI. I don't watch any broadcast television. I don't watch. I rarely watch a news program. If I do, it's usually something local that's happening because all the local TV stations now have their own proprietary apps and I can watch that on my smart TV. I know it's available via antenna, but you know, I don't need that anymore. So when I tune into something that's broadcasty, as I call it, it looks old. It looks dated. The delivery of television news to me looks dated. Now, it's important, can be important. Weather, of course, always important, especially severe weather. stuff like that is always, you have to do that. But it's weird because they don't talk like people talk. And then when you have a sit down between an Obama and a Colbert, it's the same thing. They don't talk like normal people. And you know, through my mind, I'm just going, you know, for those, we talked about conspiracy theories the other day, but for those who think, you know, the aliens are already here, I mean, you could just watch television for a day, right? Cable television, broadcast TV, and just watch it and watch these people. Watch an interview with somebody on Capitol Hill. And it often comes off as somebody who's from another planet. It's like they're not human. Nobody talks that way. Nobody thinks that way. We like Senator Kennedy. Now he's got some great. Yeah. I mean, he talks like a real Southerner, and we love it. We love it when
6: right.
22: he's now, talking.
6: He doesn't talk like a normal person. He right. talks like a Southerner,
22: like
6: right,
22: a Southerner, right, exactly. Right. Yeah. So and yeah, it fits right in my world, you know. And so that we
6: kidding.
22: Like. Yeah.
6: I'm having fun now.
22: Yeah, exactly.
6: Well, by the way, I woke up sick. It's respiratory.
22: Yeah,
6: I've had it since Monday. Just hit me really bad, and when I woke up, I'm just like, well, it's too late to call in sick, whatever, yeah. You know. So if I'm struggling a little bit today with this voice.
22: I've been pushing through it all week. It's just,
6: I know you have.
22: My lungs, you know, and I always take this into consideration because I've got a genetic situation with my lungs, especially my right lung. So I'm more susceptible to that stuff, and it's about every 2 to 3 months now. It's almost like clockwork, and it's usually around a holiday. And this weekend is Mother's Day, so I'm going to have to avoid going to see Mom. I did plan ahead and sent her gifts directly to her house and flowers coming and everything else. And she understands, but they've been going through a lot with the loss of my brother. It's heartbreaking, especially heartbreaking when I can't go see her on Mother's Day. It'll be the first Mother's Day without my brother.
6: You know, the funny thing when you say that, you know, and then I think about, you know, my mom who passed away 6 years ago.
22: Yeah.
6: And I'm like, you're saying it. It's like, I can't get sad because, yeah. and I actually was telling this to somebody the other day. I wrote it to somebody the other day. They haven't responded yet, but they were talking about they lost their mom a month ago.
22: Yeah.
6: And,
22: yeah.
6: you know, how do you get through it? Because she was like, I was doing something. Went, oh, I got to call her.
22: Yeah.
6: And I wrote back to her and said, it'll happen the rest of your life because it still happens to me. And I said, but I'll let you know what gets me through. What gets me through all of it is knowing what my mother would tell me. Mm. Don't you dare.
22: Yeah.
6: My mom
22: would say the same.
6: I could
22: hear my mom. If my mom were no longer around, I could hear.
6: Don't you
22: thing.
6: Dare spend 1 second.
22: Yeah.
6: You know, you grieved for me. Get on with your life.
22: Yes.
6: Do what you've got to do.
22: Remember me. And remember my standard for you, and then beyond that,
6: And are you getting fat? What's your waistline look like?
22: Exactly. Watch your weight.
6: Is that a double chin there?
22: Yeah. Don't ride around with Erica drive-thrus. You know.
6: Right. But I'm serious.
22: Yeah.
6: That's what gets me through.
22: Yeah.
6: It's interesting because have you ever seen the Anderson Cooper podcast on grieving?
22: Yes. Yeah.
6: And the one
22: he did with Alex Van Halen was especially touching because of. You know, the years that I've spent as a Van Halen fan.
6: And I've watched it, and look, I'm not going to judge people on grief, but the one thing that did hit me was the fact that the one thing that has got me through and has always got me through grief of people close to me that have died is what would they want me to do?
22: Yeah, right.
6: That's what gets me through.
22: Well, you know, I mean,
6: I realize they'd say, stop it. Get on. You enjoy life.
22: Yeah.
6: One of my best friends died when, you know, he was a co-host of mine on the radio.
22: Yeah.
6: The late Mark Stone.
22: Yeah.
6: And I went last year and visited his grave. He died in 88.
22: Right.
6: And I was there for the funeral, but never saw his gravestone. So when I went down to Florida, it took me like an hour and a half to find his grave, you know, his grave site. You know, because everything changed, the trees in the place. I didn't know where it was.
22: Yeah.
6: And, you know, and then I actually
3: put my phone down and play Jump from Van Halen, which was his favorite song.
22: Yeah.
3: He loved, he was a rock singer and a news guy, radio guy, everything else. He was just totally talented and died at 29 years of age.
22: Yeah.
3: But, you know, and I just felt I had to do that, but I was smiling the whole time because I know that he would sit there and go, geez, how the hell did you ever get to where you got in radio? You know, because we were in a pretty small market then.
22: Right.
3: And I know he'd go, hey, you don't deserve this kind of crap. What are you doing? You know, and you realize, you know, you're that close. You had that kind of relationship with them. And so you remember those things and you remember what, you know, what that person would say to you. If you get to know somebody well, and I knew my mom, you know, really well, and it was blunt. And the same thing with my dad. Oh, by the way, it's a great, just to throw this out. You know, for like the last month, my dad, it must have been an infection or whatever, and he got antibiotics, and he was really, I couldn't really communicate with him for, have a coherent conversation.
22: Yeah.
3: And it's interesting because you get in that mind, okay, I've had my last coherent conversation with him.
22: Yeah.
3: And all of a sudden this week, 3 days in a row, perfect.
22: Yeah,
3: I mean, perfect.
22: Good.
3: Perfect.
22: Yeah, we always look for those good days.
3: Yeah,
22: and for those of us dealing with parents with dementia, and you look for those good days. You know, it's funny that you keep expecting. You know, you want to call your mom, and for me, I keep expecting my brother to send me a text. He would constantly send me a text. Mm-hmm. He would brag to everybody when I was at the hospital with him. A couple of years ago, he was having a procedure, and he was telling everybody that would come in the room, you know, this guy's a national talk show host. And I'm like, and he always told me how proud he was. And he did that probably once or twice a week, either by voice call or by text. And I keep expecting to hear from him. And his thread is still there. And I'm not going to delete it. I'm not. It's the text thread is. I'm gonna keep it.
3: Yeah.
22: But I will say this. I'm getting emails from like social media. Gary Hartley is somebody you may know on TikTok, and I'm like, it's not their fault. They don't know. And you know, and it's just one of those things.
3: You know the one thing. On social media, when you know somebody has died, and their birthday comes up like on Facebook, and all of a sudden there's all these people wishing them a happy birthday, and you're like, oh my gosh, they have no idea this person is no longer here, and that's weird. Or I remember one guy. This was a guy neighbor down the street, and I mentioned it on the air when it happened, probably about 10 years ago, and he wrote on Facebook, "This is my last message because." I'm expected to be dead in 24 hours. Mm. And he wrote his last.
22: Yeah.
3: Basically, this is my last message to everybody.
22: Right.
3: Heartbreaking. And he was dead a day later.
22: Wow.
3: That always just blew. Because you never had that before social media.
22: Right. You didn't have that ability to reach out to a large group of people all at once. And, you know, but it's, and it's interesting. And you also mentioned what your mom would want you to do. And that's kind of what Val Kilmer's children are saying. He would want this movie to be made. And we know he was okay with this because he wanted this movie to be made. And so I can't say anything against it. I hope the animation does him justice. I hope it works in the way they want it to work.
3: But if your parents are alive and your mother's alive, you know, make sure you take advantage of it. I did not, as I've said. What helped me really build the relationship with my parents was talk radio when I became a talk radio host.
22: Yeah.
3: And it wasn't that we were, you know, there was any angst between us. It's just, you know, my teenage years, whatever. I mean, I was just like any normal kid, rebelling. And then college, I was just away. Then in my 20s, I was away so much.
22: Right.
3: And when I finally started communicating, you know, when I got into talk radio and I was in the same town, and they heard me, and that's what brought us together. They said, "You really believe those things you say on the radio?" Mm. Think about that. And they're looking at me, and it's like, "Oh God, I'm dead." Well, you know, what are they going to pick apart now? And they went, "Oh, our son. Oh my gosh." But the one thing, because you were just
22: you know, talking about your brother and the talk radio thing. And this is something that I learned. My father never wanted me to do this. Right. And he finally came around. I remember when he came around. It's when I was working at our great affiliate, WLS in Chicago, back in beginning of 94.
7: Mm-hmm.
22: And he came, he had a conference and he visited me. And I was on the air when he came and visited. He came up, you know, all the way up. I think we were on State Street at that time, and came all the way up and sat in, brought him a cup of coffee, and he sat in for the last 2 hours. And we're driving back to my apartment afterwards, and he says, you need to stay in this business.
7: Yeah.
22: But then a year later, well, a few months later, I was in Buffalo.
7: Yeah.
22: Well, he would parade anywhere he went. He'd parade me around. He'd go, this is my talk show host's son.
7: Yeah, yeah.
22: Talk show host, this is my.

0: Nick Lodolo will make his 2026 season debut, coming back from those blisters on his left index finger. 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It's rookie minicamp this weekend for the Bengals. Joe Burrow's back working out with the team. Everybody's happy. Arena football is a doubleheader tomorrow downtown, Heritage Bank Arena. All moms get in free. Stuttgart up against Glasgow at 4. That'll be followed by the Slingers taking on Utah at 7. 700 WLW.
1: All right, we roll into the weekend Friday morning with our aviation expert, Jay Ratliff. United Airlines going to slash 18,000 summer flights out of their Chicago O'Hare schedule. Wow.
2: They don't want to. They really don't want to, because you're talking about June, July, and August, which is Christmas come early for airlines, because the demand is high, the fares are high. But the problem is, when with them fighting this increase in fuel costs, it's really creating some problems, and they're adjusting their schedule accordingly. And if for the summer travel season, we're going to see fewer flights. And what that means is the flights that are going to be operating are going to be more packed than ever. So if you thought it was crazy in times past, you're certainly going to be seeing that. There may be fewer flights, but with the same number of people flying, you're going to see flights overflowing, and it's going to be a interesting summer to be sure.
1: All right, help me with this story. I think it has to do with frequent flyer miles. Speaking of United, they're expanding their relationship with Lyft.
2: They are. In fact, you can use your miles for Lyft rides if you would like. United is trying to make it so that we can use our frequent flyer miles in more areas than simply just redeeming them for flights. So they're saying, look, if you want to use some of your accumulated frequent flyer miles for Lyft rides, by all means do so. And it's a reciprocal agreement where sometimes certain Lyft rides qualify for United Airlines frequent flyer miles. So it works both ways. And certainly the more that we can use those frequent flyer miles, the better. And yeah, I was really pleased to see it. I suspect other airlines are going to kind of follow along. So we'll have the details on that. 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
2: No deal in place yet with the 630 report. I'm Rick Uccino. Breaking now, the U.S. and Iran exchanging a new round of strikes after weeks of calm. The Pentagon saying, though, the strikes were in self-defense against Iranian targets after Iran fired at U.S. destroyers in the Strait of Hormuz. All this as the two sides are still trying to come to terms on peace talks.
3: But with each passing day, the toll on the world's economy is only getting worse. More than 1,500 cargo ships and oil tankers are backed up in the Strait of Hormuz. Today, the CEO of Shell saying the company won't try to move its vessels under these circumstances. The CEO of Shell saying, "We will wait until we feel that it is absolutely safe. We will not do anything until we have that full conviction. There are lives at stake."
2: ABC's Rachel Scott. In the meantime, Shell is now reporting a nearly $7 billion profit last quarter as oil companies appear to be reaping the benefits of high gas prices, plus billions of dollars worth of trades in the oil market that were suspiciously timed are now the subject of a federal investigation. Let's check the latest traffic and weather together.
4: 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Highway traffic continues to look good. I'm not seeing any major time delays to deal with as of yet. The heaviest, northbound 75 into the cut, and even that won't cost you a whole lot of extra time into downtown. I did just hear a dispatch for a wreck on Sunset at Queen City. Chuck Ingram, News Radio 700 WLW.
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7: Waking up this morning, temperatures are in the mid-40s with clear skies. We'll see clouds increase, though, throughout the rest of our Friday. Temperatures will climb to the mid to upper 60s for a high. Showers late this evening into the overnight hours, but dry for your Saturday. From your severe weather station, I'm 9 First Warning meteorologist Cameron Harden on News Radio 700 WLW.
2: 45 degrees right now. Bond has now been set for a suspect who police say tried to sneak a sword inside Cincinnati City Hall.
8: Bond set at $32,000 for Big Al Dalton, the suspect who brandished a sword inside a cane into City Hall Wednesday. They pled not guilty to inducing panic, carrying a concealed weapon, resisting arrest, and disturbing a lawful meeting charges. Dalton had no priors until January. She told city council about a pedestrian violation, then proceeded to accuse two officers arresting her of reaching their hands into their pants.
9: "I believed your officers were going to rape me or kill me. They do that to people like me. So I got medical attention, and I'm coming for him. Get your officers on a leash. They are killing more people in this city than anybody else. BPD."
8: Shortly after that, Dalton was arrested in the background with Vanessa Sparks speaking to counsel. CPD continued to investigate. I'm Lee Mowen, News Radio 700 WLW.
2: It's a day many thought would never come. Ohio Governor Mike DeWine and Kentucky Governor Andy Beshear will both be in Cincinnati later today to take part in the ceremonial groundbreaking for the main portion of the Brent Spence Bridge Corridor project, which will result in the construction of a new companion bridge to carry I-75 across the Ohio River.
10: It means folks around here will actually be able to use the bridge again to work, for school, for emergencies, without bumper-to-bumper traffic. And it'll be safer and easier commutes.
11: Then President Joe Biden announcing the bipartisan infrastructure bill here in Cincinnati 3 years ago that paved the way for the $4.4 billion project. The groundbreaking will take place at 1 o'clock along Meringue Way at the future site of the approach to the new bridge, which is scheduled to be in operation sometime in 2033. Tennessee, now the latest state to redraw its political map to give Republicans a better chance at picking up seats in the House of Representatives this fall. The new map splits up what was the state's only black majority district in Memphis, and another southern state could be doing the same thing in the near future.
12: A recent Supreme Court decision, which weakened Voting Rights Act protections for minorities, had supercharged the push to redraw maps, with a narrow balance of power in Washington hanging in the balance. South Carolina may be next. Lawmakers are pushing to redraw the district held by powerful Democrat Jim Clyburn, who claims Republicans are trying to break apart South Carolina's 6th district, not because voters demanded it, but because Donald Trump requested it.
11: ABC's Andrea Fujii. Reds return home to Great American Ballpark tonight, running a 7-game losing streak, and will look to turn things around against the Houston Astros. Seg has all the details coming up in sports just after traffic and weather at 6:40. Our next update at 7. I'm Rick Uccino, News Radio 700 WLW.
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4: All right, 6:37. Good morning to you. Welcome to the morning show. Great to have you with us. I'm Tom Brenneman, Danny Gleason, our producer, and a good Friday. Well, that sounds good, doesn't it? Sure does. I tell you who's not sounding good these days, and I don't know about you, but I just wonder what in the world has happened to Mark Hamill. You know, the former Star Wars star. I mean, a couple of days ago, he's out posing with Barack Obama to promote the presidential library that's opening in Chicago. But that's not the problem. The problem is he goes on Blue Sky. And stop and think about this for a second, okay? I would say the same thing if it was some right-wing whack job. But who sits down on their computer or their phone and takes the time to create a document that says the following? So start by saying there is a picture of the President of the United States of America laying down in the ground, dead, with his headstone behind him that says Donald J. Trump, 1946 to 2004. And Mark Hamill proceeds to write and take the time to write, if only, as if implying, if only this were the case, that a president is dead. Hamill added,
18: Trump should live long enough to witness his inevitable devastating loss in the midterms, be held accountable for his unprecedented corruption, impeached, convicted, and humiliated for his countless crimes, and long enough to realize he'll be disgraced in the history books forevermore. Mark Hamill took the time to create that document and make that a post on Blue Sky. Now, of course, yesterday, scrambling around to come out and apologize. But can you imagine anyone, doesn't matter who's the president of the United States, taking the time to post something wishing that person was dead? I mean, that is about as rotten to the core as it gets. Am I wrong about that? 640-700-WLW.
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20: This is the Bloomberg Money Minute. Nintendo will increase the price of its Switch 2 console to $500 from $450. The company will make the change across the globe on September 1st. Nintendo has been under pressure from higher shipping costs and a surge in the price of memory chips. By the way, the device is selling at the fastest pace for any home console in history, motivated in part by fears about potential price increases caused by tariffs. Turning to trading, it's looking like the S&P 500 is expected to post its sixth consecutive week of gains. Traders are optimistic that the conflict in the Middle East is nearing an end. Yesterday, stocks ended the day lower, with the Dow falling 313 points. And remember, everyone, Mother's Day is this Sunday. Americans are expected to spend a record $38 billion to celebrate our moms. According to the National Retail Federation, that's $284 a person, beating the previous record set back in 2023. Courtney Donahoe, Bloomberg Radio.
18: All right, I open up my email and I get these two beautiful pictures about this beautiful sunrise we were talking about a little while ago. Man, it is something, isn't it?
4: It's getting better. Since I don't have any traffic jams to worry about, it's like, hey, wait a minute. Tom was just talking about
18: this. Yeah. I had to run down, grab something out of my car, and I'm like, wow, is it nice outside this morning? Good morning to you, Chuck Ingram. Thank you for those pictures.
4: No problem. 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As I said, highway's moving along at a pretty good pace. I'm not seeing any major problems to deal with into downtown as of yet. I do have an accident on Sunset at Queen City. 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
22: The Ford Oval of Honor salutes military defenders of freedom. United States Marine Corps Lance Corporal Joseph Augustine will be honored at a ceremony at the Reds game on May 24th for his service in Vietnam. Thank you from the Greater Cincinnati Ford Dealers.
18: WCPO 9 first warning forecast. Beautiful morning, as we just mentioned. Still a little chilly, right around 44 degrees, but today sunshine and 70. Tonight around 10 o'clock, there's a chance of an isolated storm or low down to 52. All that blows out of here by 8 o'clock tomorrow morning. And another beautiful sunny day on tap for our Saturday. 73 degrees. And Mother's Day, Sunday morning, looking dry. There's a chance of rain here and there, but by and large, don't let it change your plan. Should be good to go. All right, tell you who's not good to go, the Redlegs. They're coming back limping into town after a winless road trip, hit it, Danny.
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18: They have now lost seven in a row, Seg Dennison.
23: That is correct, Thomas. They go winless on the road trip for the first time since 2022. And on a Reds update, Terry Francona on 0-for-7.
24: That would be the understatement of the year. I'm actually glad we play tomorrow. I'd hate to go sit at home for a whole day and pout, so I'm glad we're playing.
23: And starter Rhett Lauder is due for an MRI today. He left the game in the fourth inning with shoulder discomfort. Is he concerned at all?
25: I don't know yet, really, honestly. Obviously, annoyed that I couldn't stay in there and help the team out and help the bullpen, especially, coming off last start, but and then kind of where we're at, but We'll find out more.
23: Six-game homestand begins tonight. The Reds welcome in with the first of three up against the Astros. Nick Lodolo makes his 2026 season debut, coming back from blisters on that left index finger. 700 WLW's coverage. 510 Sports Talk. Arno Carey's inside pitch. Kelsey Chevrolet extra inning show after the game. College baseball, 20th-ranked Cincinnati Bearcats open a series this week, starting tonight at Kansas State. Frontier League, Griff Hughes and two relievers combined on a no-hitter as Evansville beat the Florence Yalls on opening night 5-0. College softball, NKU and Green Bay today in Horizon League tourney. Dayton and Fordham today in the A-10 semifinals. 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Rookies arrive starting today for a mini camp, and more on the field work starts next week. Joe Burrow's back as working out with the team for the first time yesterday. Bengals are going to host the Cincinnati Regional Girls High School Flag Football Championship on Monday at Paycor Stadium. College football, the Cincinnati Bearcats and the Michigan State Spartans are going to start a home-and-home series beginning in 2030 and 2031. 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The action at 7 on ESPN 1530. 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The NCAA tournament now will be at 76 teams next year. First four will be replaced by a 12-game opening round. There will be triple headers Tuesday and Wednesday in Dayton and in a second city yet to be determined. Racing this weekend, NASCAR Trucks, O'Reilly and Cup Series this weekend on the road to Watkins Glen. IndyCar also on the road. IMS Road Course and the Sanzio Grand Prix. Also, good luck to Bass Fishing titles on the line this weekend for Northern Kentucky teams. State tournament today and tomorrow at the Kentucky Dam Marina is Covcath, Grant, Brossard, Ryle among the teams competing. Bill Dennison, 700 WLW Sports.
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18: All right, time to check our news headlines. We say good morning to Brian Combs. Hello, young man.
5: Good morning. Big day in the tri-state. The governors of Ohio and Kentucky will be here this afternoon to break ground on the Brent Spence Bridge Corridor Project. This means that we will start to see work finally on the bridge that's been 30 years in the making. A new companion bridge alongside the Brent Spence just to the west will be built at a cost of $4.4 billion. $1 billion. Take about 7 years to do the whole project. The Brent Spence itself opened in 1963. Just a couple of days after President Kennedy was assassinated. That bridge cost $10 million to build. What a difference a couple of decades can make. The bridge is named for a Northern Kentucky congressman who retired right before the bridge opened. Brent Spence helped secure funding for the project. He was from Newport. He didn't want the bridge to be named for himself. The Kennedy assassination happened, and he lobbied for the bridge to be renamed for John F. Kennedy. But in the end, the governor of Kentucky went with the honor for Brent Spence, saying that it wouldn't have happened without his work. Coming up, our news, 7 o'clock. We'll talk about fighting renewed in the Middle East. The president calls it a love tap, but U.S. forces carried out military strikes overnight on Iran again. Those details. It's 7 News Radio, 700 WLW.

0: Cincinnati Police District 3 looking for Justin Salter. He's wanted for felony burglary. Justin Salter, black male, 31 years old, 5'11", 150 pounder. Justin Salter has a last known to live on Tan Bark Court in Springfield Township. If anyone has information on where police can find Justin Salter, please call Crime Stoppers 513-352-3040. All tips remain anonymous. All righty, hear that sound. Time to give you a chance to win tickets to an upcoming Reds game if you can correctly identify yesterday's Reds play of the game in a big loss to the Cubbies. If you call right now at 513-749-7000, 513-749-7000, and Danny Gleason will take your call, caller number 5. If you're able to correctly identify it, you're going to a Reds game on us. 651-700-WLW.
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6: Not too terribly bad at all. Usually is a little bit lighter on a Friday, and then pretty much what I'm seeing right now, northbound 75. That's just getting a little bit heavier at Kyle's. Northbound 471, a few brake lights at the bridge. Southbound 71, not a problem. That's under 15 minutes between Blue Ash and downtown. Crews are working with a wreck on Sunset at Queen City. 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Just heard a dispatch for a possible accident at 7th and Walnut downtown. 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
0: Beautiful, beautiful, beautiful morning out there, sitting at 44 degrees and going to be a beautiful day. According to Jennifer Ketchmark over WCPO Channel 9, sunshine and 70 today, a chance of rain tonight about 10 o'clock, low of 52. It'll be out of here by 8 o'clock tomorrow morning. And then another sunny day on tap, high of 73 tomorrow. Mother's Day, the morning looks dry. There's a chance of a pop-up shower here or there, but doesn't look like anything major that would blow out your plans. All right, let's go to Jared Cloth from Cincinnati. Jared, thanks for listening. Thanks for calling. What's a Reds play of the game, sir?
9: It's Miguel Amaya's two-run single in the fourth inning.
0: All right, check it out.
10: 2-0. On the ground, into center field. That's a base hit. One run scores. They're going to wave around the second runner. It is 6-0 Chicago.
0: All right, you're spot on the money, Jared. Congratulations. Stay on hold so Danny Gleason can get all your information. You're going to a Reds game on us, sir.
9: All right, thank you so much, Tom.
0: All righty, have a good day. 6:54, we got some Wise Money Matters. This is good stuff. next on 700 WLW.
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22: Getting to work, building a new bridge over the Ohio. With a 7 o'clock report, I'm Brian Combs, breaking now.
23: It means folks around here will actually be able to use the bridge again to work, for school, for emergencies, without bumper-to-bumper traffic. And it'll be safer and easier commutes.
22: 3 years after then-President Biden announced funding for the project, work is going to start on the $4 billion Brent Spence Corridor. Groundbreakings today. The main feature of the project, a new bridge over the Ohio just west of the current Brent Spence Bridge, a bridge more than 30 years in the making. Then-Congressman Rob Portman says he started working in Washington to secure funding for this bridge in 1993.
24: Infrastructure is something that five administrations had talked about. President Biden is not the first president to have a photo op in front of this bridge. In fact, I know there have been Republicans and Democrats, I've been with them sometimes, in front of this bridge saying we're going to get it fixed. We're finally going to get it fixed, folks.
22: That was Portman at a news conference in front of the Brent Spence just before he retired from the Senate. There are many who believe the new bridge should be named for him. Brent Spence is named for a congressman from northern Kentucky who spent 30 years in the House and secured funding for that project. Brent Spence Bridge opened in November of 63. At the time, it cost $10 million to build. Now, latest traffic and weather together.
6: 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Highway traffic continues to look pretty good this morning. Started to slow northbound 471 across the bridge and then cleared out. Looking good right now, under 5 minutes, 275 into town. This wreck on 7th at Walnut and cleaning up on Sunset at Queen City. Chuck Ingram, News Radio 700 WLW.
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26: Waking up this morning, temperatures are in the mid-40s with clear skies. We'll see clouds increase, though, throughout the rest of our Friday. Temperatures will climb to the mid to upper 60s for a high. Showers late this evening into the overnight hours, but dry for your Saturday. From your severe weather station, I'm 9 First Warning Meteorologist Cameron Harden on News Radio 700 WLW.
22: 45 degrees. Radar's clear. President Trump says it does not mean the ceasefire's over. Military strikes were carried out in the Persian Gulf area overnight after U.S. ships came under fire from Iran. In an interview with ABC News, the president referred to the U.S. action as a love tap.
27: Through some means, either missiles or through some aircraft fire, they targeted those command and control areas and specifically those missile launch areas near the southern part of Iran.
22: ABC's Luis Martinez. How's the war with Iran impacting the economy? April jobs numbers will be released this morning by the government at 8:30. Analysts will be watching closely to see if hiring has slowed down. Cincinnati police say he may have accidentally shot himself in the buttocks. They're investigating a shooting that happened outside the Kroger on West Corey near UC last night. Victim is expected to be okay. Butler County Sheriff now offering a $5,000 reward for information on the shooting. Happened in Liberty Township Saturday night. Dozen shots fired at an after prom party in a home rented out for the occasion. Earlier this week, the sheriff told our Bill Cunningham that whoever's responsible is going to learn that criminals there are not treated the same as they are in Hamilton County.
28: They're used to doing this in Cincinnati.
29: Right.
28: They thought
29: right,
28: they'd
29: right.
28: come here and it'd be okay, but it's not going to be okay, and we're going to be on this like a flea on a dog's back, man. We're not going to let up on it. We're going to be kicking some booty. Just watch and see.
22: Anyone with information is asked to call 513-785-1258. Tips also can be submitted online at butlersheriff.org. First of the big festivals of the season happening on Newport's riverfront this weekend. Smoke on the Water features barbecue from several of the Midwest top pitmasters. Runs Friday, Saturday, and Sunday.
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2: 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After suffering an 0-7 road trip, the six-game homestand commences tonight for the Reds. 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
0: 7:06. Yes, indeed. On your Friday morning. Friday. Here we go. Make it a great weekend. Weather's going to be awesome. Lots of things to do. And get outside. Turn off the phone. Leave it at home. I'll try to heed my own advice. Tell you, this former UC quarterback Brendan Sorsby story continues to twist and turn. Sorsby is now under investigation by Ohio State gambling officials. The Ohio Casino Control Commission confirmed to The Athletic yesterday. In a statement, the commission said it has received information that has warranted an integrity investigation be conducted related to Brendan Sorsby. Now, the commission noted it would not release any further information until the investigation is complete. As many of you know, Sorsby was at UC the last couple of years. He originally transferred from Indiana, and that is where, really at the end of the day, his future as a collegiate quarterback, which he was hoping to play at Texas Tech for a pile of money this year, is very much in doubt. Because when he was at Indiana, the NCAA is alleging that he gambled on Indiana football games while he was a redshirt freshman for the Hoosiers. He spent 2 years there, came to UC, then transferred to Texas Tech this spring. And, you know, the NCAA anymore has very little control at all over football. But there are certain rules where they do have control, and gambling is one of them. In 2023, they had a gambling policy that said permanent eligibility ban for any player who bets on their own team's win or lose. And whether Sorsby will face such a ban remains unclear. Recently, he checked into a gambling clinic, residential treatment program for his gambling addiction. It is not looking good. He's hired this high-priced attorney who's won a bunch of cases against the NCAA in the past. This one, getting a win, seems like a stretch. 709-700-WLW.
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0: Saying good morning to Matt Piper from the Bloomberg Newsroom in New York City. Big April jobs report due out this morning, Matt.
9: Yeah, that's right. So the markets are bracing for this report. Now, economists surveyed by Bloomberg estimate a median gain of 65,000 jobs and expect the unemployment rate to remain flat at 4.3% following March's blockbuster increase. Artificial intelligence is the leading reason the companies cite for layoffs, though, for the second straight month. That accounts for more than one in four job cuts in April. Outplacement firm Challenger Gray and Christmas found 21,490 AI-related job cuts last month. So we'll see if AI leads to more of them, unfortunately, in this report.
0: Yeah, apparently one fast food chain says AI actually helped them this week when it came to searching for deals.
9: That's right. So this is Chipotle. Now, it's celebrating after its Cinco de Mayo this week. Those who ordered an entree via the app or website got free chips and queso blanco or guac. Now, according to Chipotle, that delivered its strongest Cinco de Mayo performance to date and its second highest sales day overall following the March Tattoo BOGO promotion. And the reason why, they say, is because AI was actually driven by stronger placement in search results on people looking for deals. So they went to ChatGPT on Cinco de Mayo, said, hey, where can I get a deal? And most of the results came back to Chipotle. So that's why it says, hey, AI actually helped us in this instance.
0: Okay. And the futures this morning?
9: Dow futures right now are up 151 points. NASDAQ futures up 188. S&P futures up by 35. From Bloomberg, Matt Piper on News Radio 700 WLW.
0: Chuck, good morning, sir. What's happening out there?
6: It's a pretty quiet morning on the highways. I did hear a dispatch for a wreck on southbound 75 near 7th Street, but it sounds like everybody made it over to the right shoulder, so I'm not seeing any delays into town. Well, I'm speaking of southbound 75. It looks good through Lachlan, too. This from the UC Health Traffic Center. 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Northbound 471, tried to back up a little bit. Looks better now. Southbound 71, no delays at all. Into Kenwood, Chuck Ingram, News Radio 700 WLW.
0: Our WCPO 9 first warning forecast. Beautiful morning and even better day. Sunshine up to 70. Chance of rain around 10 o'clock tonight. Low 52. It'll be out of here by tomorrow morning. Another sunny, pretty day tomorrow. 73. And Mother's Day, the morning looks dry. Hit or miss rest of the day. Nothing severe. We'll check the news headlines and visit with Karen Travers from D.C. next on 700 WLW.
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0: 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How are you, buddy?
3: I'm doing well.
0: Good.
3: Five different presidential administrations have talked about doing it. Now it's going to happen. We're talking about Brent Spence Bridge, companion bridge, built alongside the one that travels over the Ohio River on I-75. Today is groundbreaking for that $4.4 billion project. It was the Biden administration working with Republican senators Mitch McConnell and Rob Portman that finally secured the funding for this bridge, the biggest chunk of the funding, at least. Ohio and Kentucky will pay as well, but the federal government putting up close to $2 billion of the cost. The work we're supposed to start seeing this summer, with pillars actually rising up out of the river that'll form the base for the double-decker bridge that will carry through traffic. So if you're going to Covington or stopping in Cincinnati, you continue to use the old bridge, but the traffic moving through the tri-state won't be disrupting the flow of traffic here in the future. It's going to take about 7 years, though, to build.
0: Yeah.
3: Coming up, our news, 7:30. New jobless numbers coming out today. The concern is, will they be affected by the war with Iran? Details in 15 minutes. 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
0: All right, let's say good morning to Karen Travers, our ABC News White House correspondent. She joins us each and every day here on The Morning Show. Karen, good morning. Hope you're well on this Friday.
16: Yeah, happy Friday to you.
0: Thank you very much. Now, late Thursday night, we learned that Iran had fired some missiles at an American Navy destroyer trying to cross the Strait of Hormuz, and the U.S. fires back. The president calls it a love tap.
16: Yeah, that's what he said to Rachel Scott, my colleague, in a phone call yesterday. And he, you know, kind of doubled down on that yesterday when we had a chance to ask him some questions about this. We had the outing last night to the reflecting pool. And a reporter just said, you know, after these strikes, is the ceasefire with Iran still on? And he said, it is. They trifled with us today. We blew them away. They trifled. But, you know, the ceasefire, as you and I have been talking about for days now, is certainly under pressure after now these Navy ships come under attack. They struck back. There's just been this back and forth for days now. But the White House says it was Iran that fired unprovoked on the Navy destroyers. The president said they shot missiles. Every missile was knocked down. Every drone was knocked down. But Iran is saying that the U.S. is violating the ceasefire, and they're promising to deliver a crushing response if these attacks continue. So we will see where that goes from there.
0: Yeah, and we'll see how it plays out this weekend. And Karen, happy Mother's Day.
16: Thank you very much. I'll be coaching a softball game at 10 a.m.
0: There you go. Well, what would you rather be doing?
16: Exactly.
0: Amen.
16: Sleeping,
0: amen.
16: Right?
0: Enjoy it. Good luck on the team, by
16: Thank
0: the way.
16: You.
0: It was interesting yesterday, last night on CNN, there's been a lot of rumors going around that, you know, President Trump is losing ground with Republican voters. And, you know, the dude over there, their senior data reporter, Harry Enten at CNN, guy's pretty fun to watch. There's not much that anybody's watching on CNN, but he is pretty entertaining. And he said yesterday, I think there's a myth that's going on right now that Trump is losing support among Republicans. But compared to other midterm cycles, he is just as popular with Republicans as he has ever been at this point in midterm cycles. Right now, nationally, an approval rating on average of 84%. In 2022, it was 76%. And his first go-round in 2018, 85%. And went on to say, I think you're going to see it down the line. If Republicans try and go against the president as they did in Indiana, they could be in big trouble. 719, 700 WLW.
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0: All right, 722, Chuck. It's been a pretty quiet morning so far. Still the same?
6: Yes, it certainly is. Yep, that's the way the Friday morning commute's been going. 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Southbound 75, the heaviest I can see is past the Reagan Highway. Not a whole lot of extra time needed out of Sharonville down to the lateral, and that's with an accident then on southbound 75 at 7th Street. There's no delay into downtown. Chuck Ingram, News Radio 700 WLW.
0: 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Awesome morning out there, sitting at 45 degrees, sunshine and 70 today. Lows 52 tonight. Expected to get a little rain, but not until after 10 p.m. And with the Reds game starting early, you should be okay for the game and the fireworks. Tomorrow, sunshine, high of 73. Mother's Day, Sunday morning, looking dry. Could get an isolated shower, maybe, throughout the rest of the afternoon on Mother's Day. And our temperature will be right at 70 degrees. I tell you, if you listened or watched that Reds game yesterday, Seg Dennison hit it, Danny.
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0: You know, there are certain things sports that a manager can't teach his players. And right, one of them had to do with the play, bases loaded. For those of you that didn't see it, it was still a competitive game at that point. Would have been a huge double play, an easy double play. Ground ball hit down to third.
20: Right.
0: Key Brian Hayes fields the ball.
20: Correct.
0: Steps on third. Now, you can make the argument that Tyler Stevenson, the Reds catcher, did not see him step on third because he was blocked by the runner. Coming, right. But again, this is where you hear about a knothole baseball. Just be aware of it.

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11: No deal in place yet with the 830 report. I'm Rick Uccino. Breaking now, the U.S. and Iran exchanging a new round of strikes after weeks of calm. The Pentagon says the strikes were self-defense against Iranian targets after Iran fired at U.S. destroyers in the Strait of Hormuz. All of this as the two sides are still trying to come to terms on peace talks.
12: But with each passing day, the toll on the world's economy is only getting worse. More than 1,500 cargo ships and oil tankers are backed up in the Strait of Hormuz. Today, the CEO

0: of Shell saying the company won't try to move its vessels under these circumstances. The CEO of Shell saying, "We will wait until we feel that it is absolutely safe. We will not do anything until we have that full conviction. There are lives at stake."
1: ABC's Rachel Scott. In the meantime, Shell now reporting a nearly $7 billion profit last quarter as oil companies appear to be reaping the benefits of higher gas prices. Plus, billions of dollars worth of trades in the oil market that were suspiciously timed are now the subject of a federal investigation. Let's check the latest traffic and weather together.
2: 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Southbound 75, crews continue to work with an accident at the Reagan Highway. They're on the right shoulder, so minimal delays to get by. Just an extra minute or two is plenty. Northbound 75, that's in pretty good shape through the was in pretty good shape through the cut. Now I'm looking at a new accident near 12th Street that has the right lane blocked off. Traffic's going to start backing up again towards Kyle's quickly. Chuck Ingram, News Radio 700 WLW.
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4: Waking up this morning, temperatures are in the mid-40s with clear skies. We'll see clouds increase, though, throughout the rest of our Friday. Temperatures will climb to the mid to upper 60s for a high. Showers late this evening into the overnight hours, but dry for your Saturday. From your severe weather station, I'm 9 First Warning meteorologist Cameron Harden on News Radio 700 WLW.
1: Sunshine, 51 degrees. It's a day that is decades in the making. Ohio Governor Mike DeWine and Kentucky Governor Andy Beshear will be in Cincinnati later today to take part in the ceremonial groundbreaking for the main portion of the Brent Spence Bridge Corridor project, which will result in the construction of a new companion bridge to carry I-75 across the Ohio River.
5: It means folks around here will actually be able to use the bridge again to work, for school, for emergencies, without bumper-to-bumper traffic. And it'll be safer and easier commutes.
1: Then President Joe Biden announcing the bipartisan infrastructure bill here in Cincinnati 3 years ago that paved the way for the $4.4 billion project. The groundbreaking will take place at 1 o'clock along Mehring Way at the future site of the approach to the new bridge, which is scheduled to be in operation sometime in 2033. Tennessee, now the latest state to redraw its political map to give Republicans a better chance at picking up seats in the House of Representatives this fall. The new map splits up what was the state's only black majority district in Memphis, and another southern state could be doing the same thing very soon.
6: A recent Supreme Court decision, which weakened Voting Rights Act protections for minorities, had supercharged the push to redraw maps, with a narrow balance of power in Washington hanging in the balance. South Carolina may be next. Lawmakers are pushing to redraw the district held by powerful Democrat Jim Clyburn, who claims Republicans are trying to break apart South Carolina's 6th district, not because voters demanded it, but because Donald Trump requested it.
1: That is ABC's Andrea Fujii. The Reds return home to Great American Ballpark tonight, riding a 7-game losing streak, and they'll look to turn things around against the visiting Houston Astros. Nick Lodolo is coming off of the IL to start for Cincinnati. Our pregame coverage gets underway at 5:10 here on the home of the Reds. Our next update at 9 o'clock, I'm Rick Uccino, News Radio 700 WLW.
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20: Stock futures are looking good this morning ahead of the April jobs report out this hour. And speaking of jobs, artificial intelligence is the leading reason companies cite for layoffs for the second straight month, accounting for more than one in four job cuts in April. Outplacement firm Challenger Gray & Christmas found 21,490 AI-related job cuts last month. AI-related layoffs came as overall job cuts rose 38% in April from March. Nintendo's annual profit surged 52% in the last year, lifted by solid sales of its Switch 2 machines and the Super Mario Galaxy movie. It recorded a $2.7 billion net profit for the fiscal year that ended in March. Even with those good numbers, Nintendo is raising prices. Its Switch 2 is jumping $50 in September, costing $500. FIFA has tripled the price of its best available tickets to the World Cup final, making $32,970 seats available for the July 19th match at MetLife Stadium in New Jersey. From Bloomberg, Matt Piper on News Radio 700 WLW.
21: Here's a name from the past, and many of you out there old enough to remember Bill Brown. He was an anchor here on Channel 5 for a long, long time, did the Cincinnati Stingers play-by-play back in the mid-70s. And from 1976 to 1982, Bill Brown was the television voice of the Cincinnati Reds. He has a new book celebrating the 50th anniversary of the 1976 baseball season, The Story of the Cincinnati Reds claiming their second straight World Series title. Bill Brown, it is a pleasure, my friend. After 21 years in the booth, you left here, you went to Houston. How you doing? What are you doing these days?
0: Doing great, Tom. Great to be talking with you. I've been enjoying your show this morning. So pleased with your career, and it's been a good friendship over the years, although interrupted by years of not seeing each other. So great to hear your voice, but retired, just kind of a casual baseball fan, a little golf, a little pickleball, a few books, and narrating a few books and doing some volunteer work. Just kind of everybody's dream of retirement, to be honest.
21: And you were enshrined into the Texas Baseball Hall of Fame many, many years ago, but you're still living in Houston, I assume. Is that right?
0: Yes, sir. We've been here almost 40 years now. We loved our time in Cincinnati also, so it's been a real treat and a blessing to be able to live in those two cities.
21: All right, talk to me about the book. The 50th anniversary we're celebrating of the 1976 Reds. Tell me about the book and how you came to put it together. I'll get to where the proceeds are going to here in a minute, because that's very, very wonderful as well. But tell me about the book and where people can get it.
0: It's on Amazon, Tom. We have a paperback, a hardcover, and an ebook, and the ebook is selling well for $1.99. So it's not about making money, but yes, the foundation, which we'll talk to in a little while, we'll talk to that cause for it, is important. So I was last fall thinking, you know, when baseball's over, not that I watch every pitch of every game. Gee, we don't have baseball on at night all winter long. It's kind of a long winter. You're older. You need to do a project. Keep your mind active. And I was thinking ahead, well, 2026 is going to be the 50-year anniversary of the Red 76 title. So that would be fun to go into that. But there have been so many books written on this already. So why would you do another one? And I was a little concerned that there might not be any interest in it. So I called Marty Brenneman and Hal McCoy and asked them, hey, you guys know about the books that are on the market already. Would there be any reason to do another one? They said, yeah, if you could put a different slant on it, some different experiences, some different stories. So that's what the effort is. And I was fortunate to interview several players, not as many as I wanted, but decided to kind of take it in a different direction, Tom. I said, well, let's talk to people who were with the Astros facing the Reds, like Larry Durker, who pitched opening day in Cincinnati in the mid-70s. And Ron Reed was a great interview. He pitched, you remember, 19 years in the majors. He was with the Phillies, pitched against the Reds in the 76 playoffs. And he had some great remembrances of Pete Rose and their tussles. And I just thought it was fascinating to get that 50-year perspective from Johnny Bench and George Foster looking back now on their careers. A fun, fun experience.
21: So just to clarify, so people don't come away with the wrong idea, you do talk to some of the Reds. I mean, you were the television voice of the Reds in 76. So you talked to Johnny and you talked to some other people. Bob Housem also with some recollections about how he put together that team. And you know, at the end of the day, if you were to say to somebody, hey, if there's one chapter, if there's another chapter, what would the two or three be where you say, you know what, I guarantee you haven't read this somewhere?
0: A lot of it was on Housem and the development of the team and the scouts. And the way he selected the scouts, the Gene Bennetts, the Tony Robellos, and how important they were. But I would have to say there are some insights into the big 1971 trade with Houston involving Joe Morgan, Jack Billingham, Geronimo, and others. And they're coming from the Houston angle of, gee, why were the Reds able to get this package from Houston? What was going on? So there's the explanation of what was happening in the Houston organization at that time and how persistent Housem and his scouts were, and some stuff about Ray Shore recommending Morgan. And I thought it was just quite fascinating to hear these things.
21: Name of the book once again, if you want to check it out, and we'll find out again where you can get it one more time. The Cincinnati Reds of the 1970s is the name of the book, A Dynasty for the Ages. And all the proceeds, if I understand this right, Bill, are going to the Joe Nuxall Foundation.
0: Yes, I talked to Kim Knox all about it. He was fine with it. Love what Kim has done, and the foundation has done some really important work in the community. And, you know, we're sorry we had to abruptly leave when I was fired, but this is hopefully something that will help the community.
21: Well, it you're to be commended for it, and can't wait to read it. And again, one more time, if people want to find it, they can go to Amazon, correct?
0: Yes, sir. That's the only place it's available.
21: Okay. Bill, great catching up with you, man. Thank you so much for your time today.
0: Thanks so much, Tom. Continued success to you.
21: Thank you very much. Bill Brown. Boy, what a great guy. Great announcer. Great guy. Left here and did quite well for himself, becoming the voice of the Houston Astros for 21 years. Chuck Ingram, you're old enough to remember Bill Brown.
2: I am indeed.
21: Yeah.
2: That was my glory years of like being 75 and 76. You were glued.
21: Oh, every night. Yeah, well, not every night on TV, because back then they were only doing about 50 games a year.
2: Right. I mean, you're bringing up vivid memories at home with sitting on the porch with the transistor. Yeah, that was the way Dad and I did it.
21: You know, that's something that a lot of younger people, they have no idea that is what it used to be.
2: Mm-hmm.
21: Most teams outside of the Cubs, talked about Ted Turner yesterday, and the Atlanta Braves, and then WOR in New York. They were three superstations. They televised every game of the Cubs, Braves, Mets. But every other major league city was only doing about 50 or 55 games on TV a year. Think about that now compared to then. Hard to believe, isn't it?
2: Right.
21: All right.
2: I mean, Saturday baseball was a biggie.
21: Big deal. Garagiola, Tony Kubek in those days, NBC, Vin Scully. Yeah, Saturday game of the week. That was good stuff. And the Reds were seemingly on there all the time because they were really good.
2: Yes, they were.
21: It was quiet pretty much all day. Same deal at 8:47.
2: Unfortunately, no. Things have turned sour. Northbound 75 in the cut. 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There's an accident just before you get to 12th Street, and emergency crews now have everything but the left lane blocked off. Single file to get by. That's backing traffic up to Buttermilk. And at last check, you're over a half hour delay out of Erlanger into downtown and growing. Southbound 75, good news there. There's an accident at the Reagan Highway, but they're on the right shoulder and out of the way. Chuck Ingram, News Radio 700 WLW.
21: Beautiful day out there, and more of the same today and tomorrow. Sunshine 70 today, sunshine 73 tomorrow. Mother's Day morning looking good, looking dry. Could get some rain late in the day. High of 70. We'll visit with Dear Dave next, 848, 700 WLW.
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21: All right, lots to get to with our buddy Beer Dave. If you like having a cold beer, then this is the segment for you each and every Friday here on The Morning Show. All right, let's start. Beer Dave, good morning, my friend. Streetside Brewing, it seems like they have something going on every single weekend.
7: Yeah, they really do. 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And there's a brewery called Upside up near Toledo, and they've done a collaboration with them called the Better Beer Initiative. But more importantly, today is they're celebrating guys named Steve. So if your name's Steve, you need to get to Streetside today.
21: You get a free beer out of that deal or what?
7: You get at least a dollar off on every pint.
21: Okay, well, nothing wrong with that. Nothing wrong with that. Meanwhile, speaking of conjunction, getting together, Sonder Brewing has created a lemon and basil light lager with Pompilio's, very famous restaurant, of course, down there in Newport.
7: Yeah, this is really kind of cool. It's a lemon and basil light lager, so it's meant to work with a lot of the Italian cooking and various foods in that, and it's called That's Limone. So kind of fun So if you get a chance to get down to Pompilio's and give this a try, it sounds like it's going to be a really good combination with their food.
21: That big construction site over in Hebron, Kentucky, it's called The Bend. It's a brand new sports complex. Those are going up everywhere. I would imagine there was a lot of back and forth, or maybe still some back and forth, people trying to get in there as their craft brewery. Is that about right?
7: Correct. Yeah, they're still doing some evaluation of various partners in that, because they'd like to put a brewery in with this, because this could mimic sort of like what 50 West has or Little Miami and that sort of in a nature setting. But it's going to have turf soccer fields, plus it'll have some indoor soccer practice and stuff like that. There's nothing like this in Northern Kentucky currently, except in Wilder, and the people in Boone County are kind of desperate for something like this. So it should be a great combination.
21: Well, I tell you what, if anybody's ever been to those, and I used to have to travel regularly for lacrosse with our son. I mean, you get to those places and you talk about selling beer. A lot of those places you can't buy a beer. That is not going to be the case at The Bend in Hebron, Kentucky. All right, talk about Coney Day on Saturday. What's this all about?
7: So Wandering Monsters has partnered with the Chicago craft brewery Hop Butcher to make some beers, collaborate, but they also are bringing in some Hop Butcher beers, and then they're going to do a Coney Day, and they'll have a bounce house, and nothing says Cincinnati like some Coney Islands.
21: Well, you're right about that. That's for sure. Also on Saturday, a big event going on at the Sam Adams Tap Room. What is that?
7: So they have come up with a beer called the Queen City Crown, and it's spiced with honey. And this celebrates 513 Day, which is coming up next week. But since it's the middle of the week, they're going to go ahead and celebrate it on Saturday. And they're also going to have a market, so sort of a pop-up little market where you can pop around. And this is, a block away from Findlay Market. So you could tie a visit to Findlay Market in with this as well tomorrow.
21: Well, that's a great idea. And tomorrow the weather's supposed to be sunny and 73 degrees. All right, now we get to Mother's Day. Sunday. And a couple of spots seem like mighty good thinking here. Let's start at Barleycorn's Brew House.
7: So these are the guys down there in Wilder, and they've had a brunch most every Sunday since they opened, and they've really perfected it. And from 9 to 3, they've got a nice Mother's Day spread set up, and they do request that you look to maybe make reservations because they are expecting a crowd.
21: Okay, and again, that is Barleycorn's Brew House. And then lastly, this is one of the best ideas I've ever heard. Tell me about Bocce Brewing over in Wyoming, what they have going on. Now, this is big time.
7: Yeah, so a couple of times a year, they partner with Ron's Roost, and basically they do a pop-up carry-out scenario. So, nobody wants to make mom cook on Mother's Day. You don't get her an ironing bird, and you don't make her cook. So, You take her out for dinner, or here's a case where, you can go here to Ron's Roost, do the carry out. It's fried chicken. It's a couple of sides, and mom doesn't have to cook. You can, take mom somewhere and have a chicken picnic if you want, because the weather's going to be pretty nice on Mother's Day.
21: Yeah. What do you got going on this weekend? Anything happening?
7: I'm going to be in Knoxville, Tennessee. I'm going down for a memorabilia show and to visit some breweries down there.
21: Is that a big brewing town? I mean, it's a growing town, but is that a big brewery town?
7: There's about a dozen of them. There's one that wins a bunch of awards called Zul, X-U-L, which is really a nice, I'm looking forward to another visit there when I get into town later today. But like you, I've already said goodbye to my mother, so I'm not tied into Mother's Day anymore, but I'll be thinking of her, that's for sure, and I'm sure you will be.
21: Amen to that. Amen to that. Sorry for your loss as well, dear Dave. I hope you have a great weekend. Safe travels down to the Volunteer State, my friend. God bless you.
7: Thanks, Tom.
21: All right. We're back with you Monday morning. Good Lord willing. Get out there. Get it to a local rescue. Pick up a dog or a cat. Bring it home. Be lots of love in your house. 900. That would be 9 o'clock. On the home of the Reds, 700 WLW.
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9: Going to work, building a new bridge across the Ohio River. With a 9 o'clock report, I'm Brian Combs, breaking now.
10: It means folks around here will actually be able to use the bridge again to work, for school, for emergencies, without bumper-to-bumper traffic. And it'll be safer and easier commutes.
9: 3 years after then-President Biden announced funding for the project, work is going to start on the $4 billion Brent-Spence Corridor. Groundbreaking for the project is today. Main feature of the project, a new bridge over the Ohio River just west of the Brent-Spence Bridge. Bridge more than 30 years in the making. Then-Congressman Rob Portman says he started working in Washington to secure funding for this bridge in 1993.
11: Infrastructure is something that five administrations had talked about. President Biden is not the first president to have a photo off in front of this bridge. In fact, I know there have been Republicans and Democrats, I've been with them sometimes, in front of this bridge saying, we're going to get it fixed. We're finally going to get it fixed, folks.
9: That was Portman at a news conference in front of the bridge in January of 2023. Today, another news conference right in front of the bridge. Groundbreaking for this project. Set for 1 o'clock today, you can see the design, what the new bridge is going to look like if you follow 700 WLW on X. Drivers who use another Ohio River bridge in the tri-state are going to have to start finding a new way across the river. The Simon Kenton Memorial Bridge in Maysville is going to close for repairs starting May 18th. That repair work is expected to keep the bridge closed through next summer. Now, latest traffic and weather together.
2: 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Northbound 75, it's a tough go to get to the existing Brent Spence Bridge right now. That's because of an accident above 12th Street that has everything but the left lane blocked off. Single file to get by the wreck, and that is traffic backing up to Buttermilk, and it's over a 45-minute delay and growing. Because of that, I'm starting to see some heavier traffic first, northbound 75 making the merge to eastbound 275, and then slow as you make your way closer to 471 and trying to make that ramp to come into town. No delay though on 471. Chuck Ingram, News Radio 700 WLW.
12: Now the latest forecast from the Jake Sweeney Chevrolet Weather Center. 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
9: Sunny, pleasant afternoon ahead in the tri-state. We'll hit a high today of 70. Showers will arrive late tonight, continue into the morning. Tomorrow for Mother's Day, looks dry, cloudy with a high of 68. Right now, 51 degrees. 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President Trump says it does not mean the ceasefire is over. Military strikes were carried out in the Persian Gulf after U.S. ships came under fire from Iran. In an interview with ABC News, the president called the U.S. action a, quote, love tap.
13: Through some means, either missiles or through some aircraft fire, they targeted those command and control areas, and specifically those missile launch areas near down the southern part of Iran.
9: ABC's Luis Martinez. Is the war impacting the economy? April jobs number is holding steady. Over 100,000 new positions reported. Unemployment rate staying at 4.3%. Cincinnati police say he may have accidentally shot himself in the buttocks. They're investigating a shooting that happened outside the Kroger on West Corey near UC last night. Victim is expected to be okay. Butler County Sheriff is now offering a $5,000 reward for information on the shooting that happened in Liberty Township Saturday night. A dozen shots were fired at an after-prom party and a home rented out for the occasion. Earlier this week, the sheriff told our Bill Cunningham that whoever's responsible is going to learn that criminals there in Butler County are not treated the same as in Hamilton County.
14: They're used to doing this in Cincinnati.
2: Right.
14: They thought
2: they'd
14: come here and it'd be okay. But it's not going to be okay. And we're going to be on this like a flea on a dog's back, man. We're not going to let up on it. We're going to be kicking some booty. Just watch and see.
9: Anyone with information is asked to call 513-78-1258. Tips can also be submitted online at butlersheriff.org. First of the big festivals of the season happening on Newport's riverfront this weekend, Smoke on the Water features barbecue from several of the Midwest top pitmaster. Tonight, a fireworks Friday for the Reds. Post-game display will follow the game and the performance on the field by O's the Mentalist. Earlier start tonight of 6:10 for the first pitch. The Reds are trying to snap a 7-game losing streak. They are 0-for-May. Our next update's at 9:30. I'm Brian Combs, News Radio 700 WLW.
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25: Scott Sloan Show on the Big 1-700 WLW. So parents and grandparents live longer, and one of the biggest challenges we face as kids and grandkids is protecting them from abuse. And if they're around us on a daily basis, it's much easier. But how do you do that when the people who you entrust to care for their daily needs are the ones doing the abuse? For example, 84-year-old Robert Meyer was, I think, living for a couple months at Forest Hills Healthcare Center. He is then transferred because he's dying to the Margaret Thomas Hospice Facility in Blue Ash, and then he dies and he's buried. He was later exhumed by the coroner because an investigation proved he was murdered. And upon examination of the body, they listed the cause of death as a homicide from physical elder abuse. It is an incredible story. Jeffrey Heller is an attorney with Nuremberg, Paris, Heller, and McCarthy in Cleveland. Jeffrey, welcome to the show. How are you?
1: I'm doing well. Good morning. Thanks so much for having me.
25: Yeah, that's the narrative there. And it's almost like a Dateline kind of case, you know? It's something you'd watch on NBC. I don't make light of it, but wait, he died and then they, how the hell does that happen that they bury the man and then exhume the body because of an investigation? And it's determined that he was murdered in that case. And you also have to wonder who saw the body and allowed that to occur. So walk us through the timeline here. I know it was his daughter who first noticed the strangulation marks, the ligature marks around his neck. And what kind of responses did she get from each facility? Because his custody care was transferred. There's a chain. It's not just one place. It's at least a couple. Can you take me through that?
1: That's right. I mean, this is one of the most wild stories I've ever seen, heard, been involved with, and I've been doing this virtually my entire career. But Mr. Meyer was 84 years old. He had three children, four grandchildren. He had three brothers. Several of them lived in the area. He gets admitted to Forest Hills Healthcare Center in Cincinnati in July of 2025 because he's 84 and he has some health conditions that prevent him from living alone, which he was doing. And in about 2 months into his stay, he starts complaining of being hurt. Now, keep in mind, he's 84 years old. His communication isn't great, but he actually calls 911 from the facility because of how he was feeling. And in fact, he's sent to a hospital in July, August timeframe. Nothing is found at that point in time. So he's sent back to this Forest Hills Healthcare. Mm-hmm. And in early September, he starts exhibiting signs of trauma to his neck, and actually his body, but mostly his neck. And his daughter, obviously, who visits him regularly, mm-hmm. saw these marks, started telling staff something's wrong. And their response was, this is normal. This is what happens as you're older and dying.
25: Wow.
1: And so she smartly documents this and takes photographs. But exactly as you said, he's then transferred out of the nursing home into a hospice center where he dies within a couple of days. Now, keep in mind, mm-hmm. and it's really important, nurses and doctors in Ohio must, this isn't optional, they must notify the coroner if there are signs of physical abuse or criminal activity related to someone passing away.
25: Right.
1: So this poor man had evidence of that at the nursing home. Then he goes to hospice, where there's obviously a hospice doctor overseeing all the patients there. And then he ultimately passes and is sent to a funeral home. And at this point, his daughter she doesn't know what else to do. She keeps being told that this is normal. And they, you know, these are people, you know, with medically speaking, a lot mm-hmm. of power. There's a big power disparity between these facilities and patients, especially patients like Robert Meyer and, you know, really his daughter, who have no medical training whatsoever.
25: Right.
1: And she is being told repeatedly, this is normal. Unfortunately, your father is sick and he's dying.
25: You mentioned they called 911 a number of times. What was the police report? Did they not see the strangulation, the ligature marks around his neck?
1: So when he was able to get transferred to the hospital without police involvement. So he's taken, and this is what we believe is before there's any bruising to his neck. So one of the things that the police are doing right now is investigating, you know, how early this happened. We know that the, because we have photographic evidence of this, we know that the bruising appeared on his neck much closer to death. Mm. So we're talking early September is really when the real serious evidence presented. He had been calling, he had called 911 and been transferred to the hospital before that. We don't know exactly how much prior to September, early September that happened,
25: Gotcha. Okay.
1: But he was seen at the hospital. The neck bruising was not there. And I don't want to make assumptions about the ability to find certain types of injuries, even on X-ray, but long story short, he was returned back to the facility after, you know, from the hospital.
25: Yeah. Jeffrey Heller's here. He's an attorney in Cleveland, and he's representing the estate of a man who was, well, they thought he had died of what they called protein deficient malnutrition, which happens in elderly patients. He was in hospice. But because of the persistence of the daughter and the family in particular, they exhumed his body and found out that he was murdered by the same people who are entrusted to care for him right here in Cincinnati, namely Forest Hills Healthcare Center and then the Margaret Thomas hospice facility in Blue Ash. So the assault allegedly occurred over, what, a 10-day period, I believe, is what the brief said. Does the evidence suggest a single incident? This is ongoing abuse then?
1: Well, what we're referring to as strangulation marks are really significant.
25: Okay.
1: But we, at least at this point in time, we can't say whether it was one incident or multiple incidents, but we do know that he was complaining of being hurt.
25: Wow.
1: At least several weeks before the marks appeared.
25: Yeah, and the hard part about that for investigators, and I'm sure this comes out too, is that, you know, sometimes an elderly patient, especially ones in the later stages of life, will complain about things and because of drugs, because of your condition, and you can write that up as, well, you know, drug-induced or late-stage life-induced hallucinations. My mom went through something like that when she was dying of cancer. I thought that the nurses were there, and the one had green laser eyes were coming in to hurt her, and I thought, well, Mom, no one has laser eyes. But, you know, you hear that enough, and then there's confirmation bias there. So that may be a factor. It doesn't excuse this, but it may put into context what's going on here. But, you know, when you look at the those people who are entrusted with his care, you got a nursing home, you got a hospice facility, you have a funeral home. How many people saw Mr. Meyer in that state? How many people did he have to see, and how many people failed to act here?
1: Yeah, unfortunately, all of them.
25: Wow.
1: I mean, we have photos with timestamps on them that are from when he was at the nursing home, when he was at hospice, and then when he died. Mm. So all three of those facilities were aware. They all have a duty under Ohio law to notify the coroner to have an autopsy performed, or at least a gross examination. And Scott, you hit the nail on the head. Is the police were provided these photographs after he had already been buried by the funeral home. Mm. At that point, obviously, they're well behind the eight ball in doing an investigation. And so that's part of the reason why these facilities are required by law to notify authorities, because what happens in that time frame between him being buried, being dug up, the autopsy being corrected, and then an investigation beginning? I mean, God forbid someone who did this is still out there.
25: Right. And that's the point, Jeffrey, is what's the status? I'm guessing Hamilton County Sheriff's involved here. What's the status of that investigation? Do they have suspects, or are there people under scrutiny? Do we know?
1: They're diligently pursuing this case. We are in constant contact with them. They're doing everything that they possibly can, and we really appreciate everything that they're doing, obviously.
25: It's a horrible story.
1: But after something like this happens, there's obviously not a big tendency to be forthcoming with the police. I mean, this is clearly a criminal investigation. I mean, truthfully, any suspect has a right to remain silent. Mm-hmm. And obviously the nursing facility, you know, we assume is doing their own investigation, and they want to complete that before they're going to disclose things.
25: Yeah, this is going to be adjudicated in court. So, yeah, the lawyers are talking to lawyers whose lawyers are talking to their lawyers. I get that. And that's how the world works here in America. I guess the obvious question for those of us here in the cheap seats is, how does a hospice doctor, because somebody has to sign that death certificate, how do they miss that?
1: It's signed by, we know who the doctor is.
25: Uh-huh.
1: And absolutely, that's essentially the last line of defense for this family. I mean, that's the last person who should have reported this. And we're looking forward to speaking with him and figuring out why he made the decisions that he made. I mean, without a doubt, the evidence is clear. And at worst, mm-hmm. you notify the coroner, an autopsy is done, and no foul play is determined.
25: Yeah.
1: Or foul play is ruled out completely. So there's really no excuse for not contacting the coroner. And he's just one of several doctors, and nurses are obligated as well. So he's just one of several doctors and nurses right. who saw Mr. Meyer in that
25: right. condition. And here he is, he's 84 years old, end of life. And he's going through, you know, he's knows he's probably not getting out of healthcare center. They transfer him to hospice, and hospice only have a one-way door. They don't have an exit. They have an entrance, and that's it. There's only one way out, and you kind of know that's coming. And I guess to be treated and dismissed in this fashion is extremely disturbing. And the investigation will continue. Hopefully justice will come out for the family. In your research, Jeffrey, and you're a lawyer, you're not a doctor or a physician, how unusual is it for a body to be exhumed based on, well, family photographs? And what does that tell us about the strength of evidence?
1: I mean, this is the first time in my law firm's 100-year history that this has happened. So none of us have ever seen it happen. None of our colleagues year after year have ever seen this happen. This is incredibly unusual, but it speaks to how serious this is and how mm-hmm. concerned really the authorities are about what happened and making sure that they find out what happened. And like right. we were talking about before, prevent this from happening to someone else. But this is incredibly unusual and really does not happen.
25: Yeah, yeah. Because what's the specific legal standard in Ohio that's required for these facilities to report these things to the coroner? Because it sounds like you believe that there was a cover up here.
1: There's a law. Yeah. You know, not many things are black and white. But in Ohio, there's a law that specifically obligates doctors and nurses for multiple reasons. I mean, I'm just giving you the specifics mm-hmm. as to this case. I mean, obviously, cases involving children are high up on the list of yes. mandatory reporting to coroners. But in this situation, doctors and nurses shall. There's no ifs, ands, or buts about it. They shall notify the coroner if there's signs of abuse or completely separate criminal activity. And here we have both of those. So there are very few laws that are as direct as this law is regarding the obligations of doctors and nurses to notify the coroner.
25: Yeah. And it's telling, too, because the initial death certificate was listed as protein calorie malnutrition, which basically means, you know, you're not getting enough food. And that's very, very common at end of life. You just stop eating. But yet, upon the body being exhumed and the investigation shows, well, that wasn't the cause of death. It was physical elder abuse. And the contributing factor was death by strangulation. That's murder.
1: Yep. The death certificate clearly says this is a homicide. So death at the hands of another human being.
25: And now we've got to find the person or persons responsible here. You obviously, Jeff, are handling the civil litigation here, but what criminal charges could potentially be filed here outside of homicide?
1: Well, there's a variety of charges within the homicide umbrella, you know, including manslaughter, voluntary, involuntary, mm-hmm. and obviously aggravated murder if this was pre-calculated. And, you know, we rely on the police to do their investigation, identify suspects. Generally, the process is to seek an indictment from a grand jury at that point. So the police will collect all the evidence that they have presented to the grand jury. The grand jury will be tasked with indicting the correct charges, but they will be under that.
25: In addition to the healthcare center and the hospice facility, you also named a funeral home in this suit as well. Why?
1: Well, I mean, there's a variety of harm that was caused to this family, to all of them. We firmly believe that a funeral home, seeing a patient in the condition that Mr. Meyer was in, understands that burying someone without proper investigation is incredibly serious. His family has endured significant trauma because of what happened. The funeral home is not necessarily a healthcare provider. That's right. Something that we will flesh out in a lawsuit, but it changes the possible remedies against a facility like that.
25: Interesting. In my mind, Jeffrey, and playing armchair lawyer here, it's like, okay, well, they have the person after they're deceased. Do they have access to the medical record, cause of death? They're not investigating. They're just, getting the body prepared for burial and viewing. So do they even have a

0: any concerns, you should absolutely ask for a care conference, they call it. And then also the government, the Ohio Department of Health, oversees nursing facilities, and they actually do an incredible job if they're contacted about a concern. For example, if you're out of state, they will almost always contact the facility and at least initiate a request to look into a loved one.
1: It's good to know, because we're all living longer, and this is the downside of that for sure. Jeff Heller is an attorney in Nuremberg, Paris, Heller, McCarthy, and Cleveland, is handling the case of Robert Meyer, certainly one of the more interesting ones and one of the more unbelievable stories that you'll ever hear. And I'll hold on your number, Jeff, because I'll reach back out as the story unravels, because there's going to be a lot more, I guess, things to drop in this case as it moves forward. But I'd love to have you back at some point.
0: Absolutely. I really appreciate it. And I look forward to speaking with you again.
1: It's just a horrible story, and beginning to end. And here's this poor man, the end of his life, and the lack of dignity, but also the ligature marks, the strangulation, the nature of how he died and passed away while under the care of people whose job it is to make sure that his end is as peaceful. This story is going to go on for a while, but just wanted to update you this morning. This happened back in January, by the way, and you know they're still doing the investigation to show you how long these things take. Anyway, we'll do a news update. It's Friday morning. Of course, the weekend is here. We've got lots to talk about. Will Gantz on the way if you're looking for maybe something not sports-related this weekend, because I don't know if the Reds are watchable. Maybe they turn it around. We'll see. Streaming and movies. He'll get to that next. 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
9: Jobs numbers better than expected. With the 930 report, I'm Brian Combs. Breaking down, war with Iran's not dragging down the economy yet, at least not when it comes to jobs. Many more positions opening up last month than expected.
10: 115,000 private sector jobs were added last month, about twice as many as analysts expected. The Labor Department's April jobs report showed unemployment holding steady at 4.3%. Upward revisions to the March report, a downward change to February's, work out to a three-month average of about 48,000 jobs added each month.
9: ABC

0: He's Brian Clark. We're seeing stock prices start to rise on the news. The Dow jumping up 150 points at the start of trading today. And 2 minutes into trading, the NASDAQ's already up 250. Now, latest traffic and weather together.
1: 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Rex clear, northbound 75 in the cut in the hill. All lanes are open. Going to take a few more minutes to clear things out into downtown out of Erlanger. Delay times have dropped closer to the 5 minute mark now into town. Eastbound 275 is improving too between the AA and 471. The latest accident is in Norwood. That's on Carthage at Ross. Chuck Ingram, News Radio 700 WLW.
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0: Sunny day in the tri-state. We'll hit a high this afternoon of 70. Showers do arrive late tonight, continue into the morning hours tomorrow. We'll clear out by Mother's Day on Sunday. It's 54 degrees right now. Big day in the tri-state. Work is finally going to start on the Brent Spence Bridge Corridor Project. The official groundbreaking is this afternoon on the $4.4 billion plan. Build a new bridge over the Ohio River. On I-75, there'll also be a number of changes to the highway on both sides of the river approaching that bridge. Today, Governor of Ohio and Kentucky will be there along with the administrator for the Federal Highway Administration. We'll have the groundbreaking covered for you. First of the big festivals of the season opens tonight on Newport's riverfront. Smoke on the Water features barbecue from several of the Midwest's top pitmasters. And it's a fireworks Friday at Great American Ballpark. Game moved up to 6:10 tonight because after the game, a performance by O's the Mentalist before the fireworks show. Reds are trying to snap a 7-game losing streak. Our next update's at 10. I'm Brian Combs, News Radio 700 WLW.
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1: Now a man who has entertainment reporting coursing through his veins, which makes him a medical oddity. Here's ABC's Will Gans from New York.
2: Good morning, Will. How are you, my man?
3: I am good. Happy Friday to you.
2: Happy Friday. We kind of missed each other. I know you were at an event. You were at the Devil Wears Prada 2 red carpet or some such, correct?
3: Yes. Yes, I was.
2: How was that?
3: It was amazing. It was amazing. I mean, it was like such a bizarre amalgam of celebrities, right? Because they invited people from the fashion world. They invited, influencers who cover fashion. They invited me for some reason. But it was a blast. Like, it was probably the most elaborate red carpet setup I've ever seen. It was huge. The entirety of Lincoln Center was dedicated to the Devil Wears Prada 2. And then we all sat in the David Geffen Hall, which is where the Philharmonic plays, and watch the movie together. So it was a really cool experience.
2: Did you get to hang out with our quarterback Joe Burrow, because he went to the Met Gala? All the Met Gala people were in town, and so the fashion thing had coincided with that.
3: I did not get to hang out with him at all, but it was it was an intense few days for a lot of people who are very plugged in.
2: Fashion seems like a lot. I didn't get half the stuff. I didn't get like three quarters of the stuff they wear, and I had no idea what the hell were. You're wearing a mask. This one looks like she's, some sort of containment camp tent or something like that. I hazmat suits. One's dressed like a giraffe. What are we doing over here? I don't know. Give me Levi's and a t-shirt. Let's rock and roll. How was the movie, by the way? Because I will give you one of my... I guess one of my girly things is I think The Devil Wears Prada was one of the best girl flicks or chick flicks of all time. I enjoyed it.
3: Yeah. I mean, the thing that people forget is like Meryl Streep was nominated for an Oscar for that movie. Mm. Like it is, the writing is excellent. Of course, she's amazing in it. So as for the second one, I think it's a worthy sequel. Like, if the first one is a 10 out of 10, I probably give this one like an 8.5 out of 10, which, the bar is set so, so high. And I think that they meet the occasion. I understand why they waited this long to make the second one, because it feels very timely and like it has something to say. So I had a great time watching this movie. I am a big fan of the first one, and I thought that the second one lived up,
2: really?
3: In a way that, that does these actors and this fan base justice. Yeah.
2: That's good. 'Cause normally the sequels suck, but this is a rare good sequel.
3: For sure.
2: It's hard
3: and,
2: to do.
3: You know, I think that like, exactly. And I think it indicates to us, like the caliber of the content being that all four of them came back, like, of course, mm-hmm. I think people will do stuff for money, but I don't think that like Meryl or Anne Hathaway necessarily need the money. So like there had to be something that made them want to come back.
2: Yeah. Amber Blunt and Stanley Tucci. I mean, that's a pretty good lineup of talent. So yeah, the script has to be just marginally good, I think, for them to make it pop. And if it's a good script and a great script at the matter, it's going to be awesome. So it's definitely worth the money to check out The Devil Wears Prada 2. I know, speaking of chick things, Sally Fields has something. Sally Field has a new movie out, which I didn't know she was still doing movies.
3: Yes. So it's Remarkably Bright Creatures, a new movie that dropped on Netflix today. And if the title sounds familiar, that's because this was like a New York Times bestselling novel a few years ago. It's about a woman who works as the overnight cleaner at an aquarium. And, she's dealing with some personal loss, trying to figure out what this next chapter of her life, might need to look like or what she wants it to look like. And she sort of just starts talking to this octopus at night. So you get to watch her, form this sort of crazy friendship with this octopus. And then a new guy starts working at the aquarium, a younger guy, and they strike up a friendship. So it's a really sweet, feel-good movie. And watching Sally Field do anything on screen is just such a treat. And this is like a really great part for her. She does it very, very well. It's equal parts sweet and funny. And, you know, if you're looking for something for a light Mother's Day watch this weekend, I think Remarkably Bright Creatures on Netflix is a great bet.
2: Was she high during this? Because I'm talking to an octopus. She's hanging out with an octopus.
3: You know, they never directly acknowledge the fact that she might be on something. But
2: okay,
3: you might have a point there.
2: Yeah, I'm hanging out and the octopus is talking to me. Like, I don't know. I'm not quite sure. We may have to do a blood test here. I have to blow into the straw here, find out what's going on with Sally Field. But all right, she's making that work. What else you got?
3: So there is a new series on Apple TV. This is called Widow's Bay. And it is about a mayor of an island off the coast of New England. And he is desperate to get tourism up. He invites a New York Times reporter to come, you know, check out the island and all it has to offer. And at the same time, a mysterious mist rolls in and people start going missing. And if they do come back, they are different than the way that they were when they vanished. So this thing is classified as a horror comedy series. And it is truly both of those things. It's suspenseful. I was laughing out loud at certain points. The first three episodes are on Apple TV now, and then they will drop one at a time every week going forward.
2: All right. It's kind of sounded like Jaws there. It's an island. You know, it's okay, where you want tourists coming in for the season. Yes. And then it goes. It's in a different direction, though. So.
3: Yes, exactly. Instead of a big shark, it's perhaps a curse that has befallen the people of this island.
2: But you said it's a horror comedy, which is unique.
3: It is unique, and like I love it because like it swings, the pendulum swings so quickly that like you're laughing really hard at one moment because like the mayor is really like just trying his best, and the people that work around him because it's this remote island are like old and not good at their jobs, and like it is very, very funny.
2: All right.
3: And then the next minute, there's this guy. Yeah, I won't spoil anything.
2: Okay, fair enough. And then finally, James Cameron is directing Billie Eilish's concert film. I don't think like James Cameron is the guy that would direct a concert film. Why is that happening?
3: That's exactly the question, you know. But I remind myself that like she is the youngest person ever to have two Academy Awards. So like maybe they met one time at the Oscars and he was like, hey, we should work together sometime. But so he followed her for four tour dates on her Hit Me Hard and Soft tour and has put together this, concert experience that is now in movie theaters this weekend. And so you'll get to watch the concert. You'll also get some behind the scenes content of Billy, you know, sort of a day in the life of a Grammy winning pop star on tour. They work together to bring this thing to the big screen. And I think like for fans of hers, this is a great way to see the tour if you aren't able to. And even for people who are, you know, maybe casual fans, a great way to get to know like why she is so successful and what goes into her craft.
2: Mm-hmm. Cause you know, people like when you talk concert films, Taylor Swift sucks all the oxygen out of the room and others too. But, and she is an exceptional vocalist. There's no doubt about it. But I am not a Billie Eilish fan simply, but there's something about her breathy sound that is, it's off-putting to me. It's like one of those nails on a chalkboard. This is my personal thing on it. So I respect her music and hell of a singer. It's just not my, I got this weird thing with her, the way she sings. It's strange. It's me, not her.
3: Yeah,
2: it's me, not her.
3: Right. Every artist can't be for every person.
2: Correct.
3: You know? So I get it. It's one of those crazy pairings where you're like, what do you mean the director of the Titanic is now working with Billy Eilish on a concert movie? But here we are.
2: And there we go. He is Will Gans with two S's, at Will Gans from ABC in New York. He covers movies and streaming and music and all that stuff for us on Friday morning. So now you're loaded up because if the Reds depress you, you always have streaming to watch to fall back on. So there, give it a break. Appreciate you, buddy. Thanks again. Have a great week.
3: You too. Take care.
2: All right. Will Gans in New York on the Scott Sloan Show on 700 WLW. Coming up at 10 o'clock, 10:07. A little DIY stuff for this weekend. And I know the weather is rather cool, but you know, this time next week, it'll be 90 degrees because it's Cincinnati. We go from snow to 80 in February, day to day. You know, one day it's 80, the next day we have snow and it's back and forth. And now we're settling in. And pretty soon it's going to be time to turn your AC on. So instead of waiting to the last minute, maybe this is something you can do this weekend because it's supposed to rain a little bit on Saturday morning. It'll take you like, I don't know, 20, 30 minutes to do this. And then you'll thank me later because your AC will work when you need it to. Austin will drop by later. We've got, we'll talk nothing but food, eating, and drinking for the entire 11 o'clock hour this morning. How's that one sound? It just feels like we need that this weekend. I don't know why. Maybe it has to do with Mother's Day or just, you know, the news cycle. I don't know. But that's coming up at starting 11:06. Anyway, full Friday slate is here. We tend to take it a little bit lighter on Friday mornings on the Scott Sloan Show at 700 WLW.
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9: What's really going on in this race for Congress? Who is this guy, Eddie Gowrine? He refuses to debate and won't answer questions from voters. He's got to be hiding something. Well, here's what we know. Woke Eddie Gowrine was chair and executive coach for a company that trained business leaders on implementing DEI programs, including watching a film to help them support gender transitions. But wait, there's more. Woke Eddie left the Republican Party in 2016 after Donald Trump became the nominee. So who did he support in 2016? Crooked Hillary Clinton? And get this, Woke Eddie's campaign is being bankrolled by liberal Democrats. That's right, 85% of the big donors to Woke Eddie have a history of giving to Democrats, like Kamala Harris and Joe Biden. Eddie Gowrine is completely woke and totally AWOL. He's a Democrat Trojan horse. Don't let him get away with it. Kentucky 4th PAC is responsible for the content of this ad. Paid for by Kentucky 4th PAC. Not authorized by any candidate or any candidate's committee. www.kentucky4th.org.
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0: Breaking ground on a new I-75 bridge with the 10 o'clock report. I'm Rick Uccino. Breaking now, it is a day that many thought would never come. Ohio Governor Mike DeWine, Kentucky Governor Andy Beshear will both be in Cincinnati today to take part in the ceremonial groundbreaking for the main portion of the Brent Spence Bridge Corridor Project. The $4.4 billion infrastructure development will see the construction of a new companion bridge that will carry I-75 across the Ohio River.
1: For decades, people have talked about the Brent Spence Bridge, but folks, talking is over. The bipartisan infrastructure law, we're finally going to get it done.
0: Then President Joe Biden speaking in Cincinnati 3 years ago after Congress passed the infrastructure law that provided the necessary funding for the project to get underway finally.
1: This bridge connects Ohio and Kentucky, carries Interstate 71 and 75 across the Ohio River. It's on one of the nation's busiest freight routes. Truck traffic on I-75 alone carries $2 billion of freight. $2 billion of freight per day.
0: Retiring U.S. Senator Mitch McConnell will also be at the groundbreaking, which will take place at 1 o'clock this afternoon along Merring Way at the future site of the approach to the new bridge. Construction is scheduled to be completed sometime in 2033. Let's check the latest traffic and weather together.
2: 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Northbound 75, currently working with an accident on the shoulders at Buttermilk. Just a bit of a slowdown there. Then you're in good shape through the cut into downtown to the Brent Spence after an earlier accident near 12th. Southbound 75 slows at the Reagan Highway. Chuck Ingram, News Radio 700 WLW.
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4: Waking up this morning, temperatures are in the mid-40s with clear skies. We'll see clouds increase, though, throughout the rest of our Friday. Temperatures will climb to the mid to upper 60s for a high. Showers late this evening into the overnight hours, but dry for your Saturday. From your severe weather station, I'm 9 First Warning meteorologist Cameron Harden on News Radio 700 WLW.
0: 57 degrees right now. The city of Cincinnati has announced that the Western Hills Viaduct will be periodically closing down starting next week so that Duke Energy can perform maintenance work. Those closures will run May 11th through May 15th and then again May 19th through the 22nd from 9 a.m. to 3 p.m. each day. No weekend closures are planned at this time. Butler County Sheriff offering a cash reward after a weekend shootout in Liberty Township.
5: Sheriff Richard Jones is offering $5,000 for information leading to an arrest. Deputies responded to Grenada Court over the weekend after reports of loud music and gunfire at a large gathering. Investigators recovered numerous spent shell casings and bullet fragments both inside and outside a residence. Detectives say they're receiving very limited cooperation from witnesses at the scene, and they're urging anyone with information to come forward. I'm Travis Laird, News Radio 700 WLW.
0: Bond also has now been set at $32,000 for each charge against a suspect who police say tried to sneak a sword inside of a Cincinnati City Hall. Al Dalton had the weapon concealed inside of a cane when they entered the building on Wednesday during a council meeting. Dalton appeared in court yesterday on charges that include resisting arrest, inducing panic, and carrying a concealed weapon. On Wall Street right now, the Dow up 105 points. NASDAQ's picked up 313, and the S&P has gained 52. Reds return home to Great American Ballpark tonight, riding a 7-game losing streak, and will look to turn things around against the Houston Astros. Nick Lodolo coming off the IL to start for Cincinnati. Our pregame coverage will get underway at 5:10 here on the home of the Reds. Our next update at 10:30. I'm Rick Uccino, News Radio 700 WLW.
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10: idiot. Scott Sloan on 700 WLW. You are a procrastinator.
11: Yeah, I'm a procrastinator too at times. So let me tell you why. Because we like to just go, you know what, I'd rather go to the riverfront this weekend and hang out. I'd rather go to a concert. I'd rather go to a ball game. I'd rather do anything besides rake leaves, right? Fall, we don't rake the leaves, and then they become a big wet mess, and it's a problem. You go, I should have done it, but I didn't. Early winter, you know, we don't take the hoses off the outdoor faucets, and then this time, all of a sudden, you have a basement full of water and go, dang it, I should have taken them off. I waited too long. We have the summer heat coming. And I know right now it is chilly outside, right? It's in the 50s, for crying out loud. And like yesterday was kind of cool for this time of the year. The summer heat is coming. And who knows, by this, it's Cincinnati. And this time next week, it could be 95 degrees. So the question is, you got an air conditioner. And we know how difficult it is to get service and the cost and all that stuff. Joining the show this morning on 700 WOW, Brian Arlinghouse from Arlinghouse Plumbing, Heating, and AC to talk about stuff you can do to get ready, because typically what happens is you ignore the simple stuff and it leads to big problems later. Brian, welcome. How are you?
12: Hey, I'm doing great. Thanks for having me this morning.
11: Yeah, I appreciate you, man, because, you know, as a DIY and handyman myself, I know how important it is to take care of stuff and address problems before they become problems, because I'm sure you get this. We'll get the 90 degree temperatures moving into Cincinnati, what's in as hot as a dog's mouth, and people go, my AC doesn't work. And you'll go, well, you and like a million other people, which is a good problem for you folks at Arlinghouse. But if I have to wait several days in the heat and humidity to get service, that's a problem. So things that you can do ahead of time to make sure that, yeah, maybe your system is ready the minute you turn it. I think most people just like flip the switch, so to speak, from heat to cool. What do you need to know? So if you're going to do that at some point in the near future, and you go, okay, well, are things you need to do to get ready for that transition from heating to cooling?
12: Well, I tell you, I've been in this business for over 30 years, and it doesn't change this time of the year. Every time this time of the year, the most biggest problems that homeowners have, change your filter. It's just change your filter. We forget about when we're flipping that switch from heating to cooling to go ahead and change the filter. And yeah, we run a lot of service calls in the beginning of the cooling season where we just go out and it's dirty filters. So that is just the easiest thing for people. But, hey, them units, you know, your outdoor air conditioning units been sitting out in the winter all winter long, mm-hmm. and it's just been sitting, and it's in an electrical part. And, you know, the best thing is get a tune-up. Just get a tune-up. Get that thing clean. Get it ready for the season. There are some electrical controls in there that go bad, that can corrode, that can be prevented with some easy maintenance. So, right. you know, get us out there before the big heat wave comes.
11: Yeah. Plan ahead.
12: We're busy, but,
11: Yeah, you know, you're right. 100% on the, and the thing I don't see as much anymore, it used to be a thing where people would wrap their condenser outside, so the unit outside for air conditioning. You go, well, I'll cover that so it doesn't get full of snow. And well, that's also really, really bad because now you're keeping the moisture inside and it doesn't evaporate. And that causes what you're talking about, which is decay and rust and problems when you go to fire it up.
12: 100%. And, you know, a lot of people forget that they have covers on them and turn them on and it burns up the compressors and whatnot. But you're exactly right. It'll trap the moisture in those units and it will it'll corrode even quicker. So that's a great point.
11: And that's an expensive mistake right there. Relative to the filters, most people forget that. It'll turn it on and go, why is there frost all over the lines outside and it doesn't work anymore? It's because probably, most likely, that filter is dirty, which is a simple fix. And you can go to a big box store or, you know, when you have you guys over for service or whatever, drop some filters off. Just, you know, change them every few months. I've heard stories, and you as a professional would know about this, Brian. Some of those, you know, the HEPA filters that are really, you know, whatever the MERV is that nobody understands. It's the rating and how much nasty stuff, the dust that gets out of the air. And people go, yeah, I want to not have dust all over my house and cleaner air that I'm breathing in. And so they'll get a super dense filter that might not be rated for the unit that you have. Explain how that works and what filter is best.
12: Yeah, another great point. So, you know, it's all about airflow in heating and air conditioning, especially in air conditioning. You got to make sure you're getting the right amount of airflow to these units for them to operate properly, where it puts a lot of strain on the system, and you end up using more electricity, and you're not as comfortable because you're not removing the humidity correctly. Mm-hmm. So, you know, these filters are a great thing if they're sized correctly for the system, but these HEPA filters where you're wanting to block all the dust that's passing through, if it's not designed, it's almost like it's hitting a brick wall when mm-hmm. you're putting some of these filters in, and they're starving themselves of airflow.
11: Yep.
12: And it does more harm than good, and you actually see a more expensive utility bill while you're not being as comfortable as you can be. So you got to be really careful with these filters. Me personally, if you put a standard filter in there, one of the cheapest filters you can find if the system's not designed for the bigger HEPA mm-hmm. filters, put the cheapest filter in and just replace it every 30 days. But if dust and everything is a problem, then have a professional out there that can design it so it will run properly with the system.
11: Right. And that's the thing, is having the right filter for the unit, not just the size itself, the 25, you know, by whatever, by one. It's important to have the right filter in there for so it doesn't strain the motor. That's going to cause premature wear. And, you know, you're going, well, why are you talking about this now? It's 60 degrees outside, Sloan, because we always wait to the last damn minute to do the DIY stuff. I've said this as seeing it firsthand doing what I do when I'm not on the radio, Brian, is that, you know, it's the $5 problem becomes a $50 problem that becomes a $500 and then a $5,000. The longer you wait, the more zeros you put at the end of it if you don't address it
12: it's
11: before you need to use
12: effect.
11: It. It really is. It really, I see it, see it all the time. What are the things?
12: I am in the business and I am guilty.
11: I know.
12: Guilty of not changing my filter.
11: I know. You know.
12: So yes, we all wait to the last minute.
11: Yeah, I get a notice on my phone and I go, yeah, delete. I got other filters I'm working on other places. So yeah, I feel you there. So we talk about, you know, the changing the filter, not covering the unit, the outside unit, getting ready for this. You could at least just hose it off, right? At least gets maybe if there's who knows what's in there, leaves and cobwebs and everything else. You can take a hose and clean that outside condenser, right?
12: You absolutely can. You know, it is an electrical part, so you want to make sure, and majority of the units, they have what they call a high voltage disconnect. So you pull that disconnect on the high voltage, shut that disconnect box lid back down. Mm-hmm. And really, here is something that's very important. It's not wise to take a hose and just spray into the unit, because what is there as far as any kind of dust and debris will then be lodged into the coil.
13: Yeah.
12: So it is, you want to, there are different kinds of sprays that you can put on there to where it'll just wash off. But really the way to do it is get on the inside of the unit. So take the top off of the unit.
13: Right.
12: And then spray from the inside out. That is really the best way to do it, along with some cleaners. And and anybody can do that, as long as you're being safe doing that.
11: Yeah, and also be careful those fins in there, too. If you start getting those squeezing together, it defeats the purpose of the cooling. It's going to make the system run. Yeah, but shoot from the inside out. That's a really good. And I think there's, four screws to take that cover off. But, yeah, the disconnect box is that gray thing usually on this right next to it. And don't be too afraid of that. You could also turn it off from the breaker inside. But you open it up and you just pull it straight out, and that makes sure that there's no power running. That just, just to be safe. Something else, too, that people don't often think about, and I'm guilty of it, I'm sure you are as well, is the condensate line itself. So explain what that is and why that needs to be cleaned.
12: Say that. Also, your condensate line, yes.
11: Yeah.
12: So it's a little PVC line. So this is more on the indoor unit. So it comes off of your indoor evaporator coil. And it's a little PVC pipe that comes down and runs to a floor drain. And those things are notorious for getting clogged up.
13: Mm-hmm.
12: And when those get clogged up, it can then backflow into your indoor unit where there are electrical controls. And we see this all the time, too, where that water will then get into circuit boards inside these indoor units. And then you're replacing circuit boards that can be over $1,000. And it is simple as... little tablets that we do on our safety checks, where we'll put these little tablets in that will clean those pipes out. But for the normal homeowner, pouring just a little bit of bleach down there can do wonders of helping clean that out.
11: Yeah, you'll notice it can too.
12: Exactly the way to do it.
11: Right. But there's a smell. You'll go, wow, what's that smell? It's usually that, okay, so you've got all this nastiness inside that pipe that's been sitting there for a long time. And, a little, a water and bleach mix or vinegar even for that matter. Pour it down there. It'll kind of knock all that down and break. Because sometimes it does. You're right. It backs up and it's like, or the floor drain gets all icky and nasty. And the vinegar and or bleach would definitely take care of that. And there's different formulas you can use for that. It's pretty simple. You know, one thing I learned the hard way, Brian, by the way, it's Brian Arlinghouse here from Arlinghouse Plumbing, Heating, and AC. We're talking about getting the AC system ready. Trying to save you a little money here up front, because if you do this stuff now, when you turn down and go, man, it doesn't work, it's going to save you possibly big money down the line. It's like anything. And people think of, okay, I'm worried about my roof and my water heater. Most people don't think about their HVAC system, because that's one of the most expensive things in your house. And so the better care you take of it, much like changing the oil on your car, it's going to take a little bit of work. And you can do some of this stuff yourself. It's not hard. Or, if you don't feel comfortable, call Arlinghouse. They'll take care of you. One of the things I learned the hard way, and this is kind of funny, I got a house that my daughter lives in now, and it's a rental. And I'm like, okay, it's really, really cold in here. It gets really, really cold in here in the winter and the summer. Foam insulated the walls, redid the attic a little bit. Okay, put new windows in. It's a kind of a small place anyway. So did that over the course of years. I'm like, man, it's still, the temperatures aren't right in here. And I'm looking at the HVAC system and thinking, well, there's a cistern next to them. Should I be filling that in and do any more insulation? And I thought about it and went, I checked the thermostat, and as it turned out, someone had put a Nest thermostat in, which you look at, okay, it's working, but apparently it was the wrong one for the unit. And it turns out that a new thermostat was the solution after all to keep everything comfortable in there. We just think about all the other parts, Brian. You never think about the thermostat.
12: Yeah, well, the thermostat is, that is the main control for the system for heating and cooling.
11: Right.
12: And, making sure... Home Depot and Lowe's and Amazon, they have all these thermostats, but it has to be the right thermostat for the system. And, it has to be set up properly to make sure the system's running properly. And you're right. You can get hot spots and cold spots in the wrong time of the season, and it can all lead back to a thermostat. Yep. And it can lead back to some of these HEPA filters also that you're talking about, where it's restricting airflow. and you're not getting the right amount of airflow to those areas.
11: For yeah. Heating and cooling. Yeah. And the programmable thread, they're nice because, you know, you just get them at like a Nest or whatever it is. Echobee is a good one. And you're like, oh, I buy it online. It shows you how to hook it up. You know, just a couple of low voltage wires in the back. You put it on there and you think it's the right one. And if it's not, you're like, why is my house too hot or too cold and it won't keep the right temperature? It might be the thermostat because, you know, and granted, those things are probably, you know, you've been, as you said, Brian, in the business 30 years. Those things have been around more recently. But the smart thermostats save you a hell of a lot of money if they're done right.
12: Oh, absolutely. Absolutely. And, you know, having the accessibility from your phone today to be able to control it and turn it on and off. And, you know, these thermostats can do a lot of great things on helping you save money and make you more comfortable in your home if they're used right, you know. So, yeah. Great point.
11: Yeah, yeah. So, again, these are little things you can do to make sure that you don't have the big repair bill. But, Brian, I have to tell you, I'm a big fan of the biannual service. So one time in the spring, one time in the fall, make sure everything's right and good to go. It gets cleaned out professionally. The you know, you check out the motor. Things, parts get oiled. Test the capacitor, which is another big thing. Capacitors go. People freak out about that. Pretty easy to replace. It's dangerous because it carries a lot of voltage in it. But that's typically something that winds up getting replaced a lot, because they just simply wear out, right?
12: They do. No, it's almost like a little energized battery in there to help start these systems up. And there is so much electricity running to these units mm-hmm. that there's a lot of wear and tear on these little electrical compartments, like these capacitors that just wear out. So with our maintenance check, these are things that we go through and check on, and we can test these things, and we can know if they're going to fail, and we can provide you documentation through pictures and videos, and our stay cool guarantee, you know, making sure that you have a peace of mind going through the summer, because ACs always break down at the worst time.
11: Yep.
12: And it's when the party's going to happen or a holiday. And,
11: no you know, doubt about
12: it. It happens. So, you know, these things all help prevent this thing for sure.
11: And there's no question about it. The hottest time of the year, you get the, when it's super hot and super cold, Brian, you know you're going to get calls. People are like, I turned it on and nothing happened. It did. It's making noise, or it's, you know, the line that there's ice on the outside of the unit. Did I break it? No. It's a little neglect. And, you know, if you do a little bit of this ahead of time, it's going to save you maybe that heartbreak. But again, having it, you know, you think about most people with cars, you're getting your oil change regularly and having the services done. The same thing applies to your HVAC. I mean, you could live driving your car without AC for a while. But man, at home, when it starts to get in the 90s, I need my AC on. You know what I'm saying?
12: Oh, my gosh. Yes. I mean, Cincinnati summers are brutal with the humidity, so you want to make sure your AC is ready to go.
11: Yep. All right. Brian Arlinghouse, Arlinghouse Plumbing, Heating, and AC here in Cincinnati. Thanks for jumping on the show this morning, Brian, and sharing your vast knowledge of 30 years and, you know, just giving some ideas. If you're looking for anything to do this weekend, it's the honey-do list. It's also one of those things like raking leaves or taking the faucets, the hoses off outside in the fall. If you own a home, it's maintenance. But if you do this ahead of time, it's going to save you some money in the long run and keep that unit running as long as possible before you have to replace it. Because now we have the new Freon standards too, and you know the old units you can't use that anymore. There's the new standard is out there too, and it's always changing for the better, but it does cost money, so you want to keep it running as good as possible. I appreciate the time. Have a great weekend, Brian.
12: Hey, thank you for having me.
11: Take care. We got a news update here momentarily on 700 WW Scott Sloan Show. Austin Elmore will pop by to talk about the Reds. You blink and you go, wait, what happened? So May 1st, today is May 8th, by the way. On May 1st, the Reds were 20-11 and in first place of the NL Central by a full game. I think game and a half at one point. We are what? Exactly a week later. And the Reds are in last place and six games back. You're up one, you're down six now. Seven game swing. 20-18. And dangerously close to the 500 mark when they were, what, 10 games above 500 at one point. I mean, just in the course of a week, the wheels have completely and utterly fallen off. And the worst part is it's against division opponents in Pittsburgh and Chicago. We'll talk about that. We'll talk about Burrow showing he's back in Cincy. He's throwing footballs, which is what we want to hear. We've got that. We've got FC making a little bit news. UC, the Brendan Sorsby issue continues. And the rumor, and we'll find out if it's true or not, Aaron Rodgers looks like he's going to play for the Steelers. And I'm very excited about that because Aaron Rodgers didn't look all that good last time. And we get him twice. So you don't want to say two wins, but Aaron Rodgers coming back, I think, is probably a good thing for the Bengals. Anyway, we'll get to that more with Austin Elmore from ESPN 1530. Talk some weekend sports next on the show, 700 WLW.
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10: Finally, breaking ground on the project with the 1030 report. I'm Rick Uccino. Breaking now, a construction project more than three decades in the making. Ohio Governor Mike DeWine and Kentucky Governor Andy Beshear will both be in Cincinnati this afternoon as a ceremonial groundbreaking will take place for the main portion of the Brent Spence Bridge Corridor project that will see a new companion bridge be built to carry I-75 across the Ohio River.
11: It means folks around here will actually be able to use the bridge again to work, for school, for emergencies, without bumper-to-bumper traffic. And it'll be safer and easier commutes.
10: Then-President Joe Biden in Cincinnati over 3 years ago announcing the bipartisan infrastructure bill that paved the way for the $4.4 billion project. The groundbreaking is going to take place at 1 o'clock along Maring Way at the future site of the approach to the new bridge, which is scheduled to be in operation sometime in 2033. Let's check the latest traffic and weather together.
12: 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Highway traffic now in pretty good shape. Earlier accidents northbound 75 have been cleared between Erlanger and downtown. The backup's gone, too. There's a work crew southbound 275 that has the right lane blocked off near 32 in Eastgate. Chuck Ingram, News Radio 700 WLW. Here is the latest.

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1: Waking up this morning, temperatures are in the mid-40s with clear skies. We'll see clouds increase, though, throughout the rest of our Friday. Temperatures will climb to the mid to upper 60s for a high. Showers late this evening into the overnight hours, but dry for your Saturday. From your severe weather station, I'm 9 First Warning meteorologist Cameron Harden on News Radio 700 WLW.
2: Sunny and 60 right now. City of Cincinnati announcing that the Western Hills Viaduct is going to be periodically closing down multiple days this month, starting next week, so that Duke Energy can perform some maintenance work. Those closures are going to run May 11th through the 15th, and then again the 19th through the 22nd from 9 a.m. to 3 p.m. each day. No weekend closures are planned at this time. Bond has now been set for a suspect that police say tried to sneak a sword inside of Cincinnati City Hall.
3: Bond set at $32,000 for Big Al Dalton, the suspect who brandished a sword inside a cane into City Hall Wednesday. They pled not guilty to inducing panic, carrying a concealed weapon, resisting arrest, and disturbing a lawful meeting charges. Dalton had no priors until January. She told city council about a pedestrian violation, then proceeded to accuse two officers arresting her of reaching their hands into their pants.
4: I believed your officers were going to rape me or kill me. They do that to people like me. So I got medical attention and I'm coming for them. Get your officers on a leash. They are killing more people in this city than anybody else. BPD.
3: Shortly after that, Dalton was arrested in the background with Vanessa Sparks speaking to counsel. CPD continued to investigate. I'm Lee Mowen, News Radio 700 WLW.
2: Tennessee, now the latest state to redraw its political map to give Republicans a better chance of picking up seats in the House of Representatives this fall. The new map splits up what was the state's only black majority district in Memphis, and another southern state could be doing the same thing soon.
5: A recent Supreme Court decision, which weakened Voting Rights Act protections for minorities, had supercharged the push to redraw maps, with a narrow balance of power in Washington hanging in the balance. South Carolina may be next. Lawmakers are pushing to redraw the district held by powerful Democrat Jim Clyburn, who claims Republicans are trying to break apart South Carolina's 6th district, not because voters demanded it, but because Donald Trump requested it.
2: ABC's Andrea Fujii. And in another major blow to Democrats ahead of the midterm elections this fall, the Virginia Supreme Court this morning striking down the recent voter-approved map that would have potentially flipped four Republican seats this November. On Wall Street, the Dow right now has picked up 75 points. NASDAQ's gained 297, and the S&P has picked up 50. Our next update at 11, I'm Rick Uccino, News Radio 700 WLW.
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9: 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The pair are like chalk and cheese. There's no way their paths would ever cross on the outside. But as a fellow inmate, Robert sees through the lies and vows to do the unthinkable. Clear Lee's name.
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18: John Polk was my nemesis. I knew in order to live a rich and fulfilling life, one where I was equal under the law and could be happy and fulfilled, I needed to defeat the message that John Polk was peddling.
19: 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For years, I was the poster boy of the conversion therapy movement. 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I wore the label of ex-gay with pride. That was all until, well, we'll get to that part.
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22: The music, the pageantry, the glory. It can only be Austin Elmore from ESPN 1530. Back together again on this said show right here. Coming up at 10, I'm sorry, 10, about 11, 11:06. Her name is Brandi Gleason. You know Brandi. Unique Eats and Eateries of Ohio. So Fridays, love to talk about, you know, just having fun. And she wrote a book about all the unique little spots in Ohio. And I thought, okay, I've seen this act before. But she had some things on there that went, huh, like this is legit, including Austin Elmore, the pride and joy of yes. Sydney, Ohio. You and someone named Sheila Gray.
23: Yes.
22: The pride and joy of Sydney, Ohio. It is called The Spot.
23: Yes.
22: Do you know what The Spot is?
23: I do know what The Spot is. Okay. The Spot is a classic diner. It's called The Spot to Eat, obviously. Mm-hmm. It's been on the square of Sydney, Ohio for like 100 years.
22: Damn.
23: It is historic.
22: Okay.
23: Presidents have visited. They've got unbelievable pies. They've got big buys. They got everything you could possibly imagine.
22: It's like, sounds like it's the Price Hill Chili of Sydney, Ohio.
23: It is. It's extremely historic.
22: Seen and be seen.
23: They got great catering. Okay. You know, Marty Brenneman has been many times.
22: I'm sure he has. He's got pie.
23: Yeah. He's gotten some pie. Gotten a big buy. Yeah.
24: What the hell kind of pie you think I'm eating over here?
23: I'll tell you what.
24: I'll tell you now. Let me tell you something, son. I'm a big, big fan of that rhubarb now.
23: Yeah, come on now. Yeah, the Spot
22: Marty
23: is the
22: seems
23: best.
22: Like he's a guy like a rhubarb pie.
23: Oh, yeah, without a doubt.
22: Rhubarb.
23: Yeah.
22: That'd be the one. Oh, good. All right. I'm going to check this.
23: Check it out.
22: I've been to your Arby's.
23: You've been to the Arby's. Okay. All right. They have the meats there.
22: They also have a urinal.
23: Yeah,
22: that's true. It's good. All right. Let's talk a little sports. This is absolutely, I've never seen anything like this before. So May 1st, which was, today's the 8th.
23: That's correct.
22: They were 20-11 First place in the NL Central by like a game, game and a half. 1 week later, Austin, 1 week to the day. Mm-hmm. Last place, six big games behind Chicago. Whiskey yeah. Tango Foxtrot. It just has completely imploded.
23: Yeah, it has. I mean, and to lose the games in the way that they've lost them on walk-offs. They've gotten blown out. They've walked seven consecutive batters. They've lost close ones. They've given up late leads. They've played stupid baseball. They've played bad baseball.
22: You lost your closer.
23: You lost your closer. You lost a starter again yesterday. It is legitimately, I can't think of a worst week of Reds baseball in my lifetime. Else.
22: Yeah. I mean, it is something to say that, to go from where you were a week ago mm-hmm. to today with the injuries and the losses. And not only that, the walk-offs, three consecutive yeah. walk-offs. I don't think I've ever seen that. And then absolutely just trucked yesterday.
23: And coming off the heels of 2 weeks of baseball at the end of April in which they played really, really good. Mm-hmm. They were a complete team. Like, offensively, they were dangerous. Defensively, they were solid. Pitching was just fine. And, like, that's what it's supposed to look like when it all works together, those last 2 weeks of April. And that was a fun team to watch. That was worth tuning into yeah. every night. Yep. And the team that you saw over the last seven games is just not that at all.
22: They
23: walked 40. The big thing is they walked 46 batters, if I'm not mistaken, over those seven games. Already this season, our guy Lance dug up this stat. 38 games into the season, Reds pitchers have walked a batter with the bases loaded 14 times. Mm. So they've given up 14 runs on bases loaded walks yeah. in 38 games already this season. Last year, they issued seven walks with the bases loaded. All of last year. 10 in all of 2024, 14 already this season. I've never understood how, and Scott, maybe you would know.
22: Yeah.
23: Major league pitchers, I think, should be able to throw strikes. What about you?
22: Generally, that is favored. Now, I get the idea of, you know, well, I just throw strikes all the time. Well, you can't. You got to paint the corners and get the hitters and, you know, throw outside. But generally speaking, more strikes than balls is preferred.
23: I think that they should be able to throw strikes.
22: Yeah, you should be able to dial up.
23: I mean, I don't want to get political or anything, no. but I think major league pitchers should be able to throw strikes.
22: Right. That's a good.
23: It is unfathomable how freaking bad this team is at just throwing strikes.
22: Just put the ball over the plate. Right?
23: I mean, you got Key Brian Hayes at third base. I mean, that's a hole in the lineup to begin with, but he's there because he's a great defender.
22: Right.
23: Matt McClain can't hit, but he's a great defender. Mm-hmm. Ellie De La Cruz having the best defensive season of his life. Like, you've got dudes that can defend.
22: And Sal Stewart's cooled off.
23: Sal Stewart has cooled off. I think a big part of that has to do with Eugenio Suarez not hitting behind him. Yeah. I think there's a trickle-down effect of that. But, like, golly, put the ball over the plate. Make them swing the bat.
22: They got some work to do. For now, you know, again, it comes and it goes. That's the baseball season. But, man, you feel like this time around, though, it's like with the injuries, too. Now you got TJ Antone coming up. Third time is the charm, maybe from Tommy John surgery.
23: That was really cool. That was a cool moment at Wrigley Field the other day. And to whip off a nasty curveball to get Alex Bregman looking. Mm-hmm. And that dude came in and pumped stripes. Like, that's what it's supposed to look like. And the ball hit hard off of him. But, hey, guess what? A good defensive play by a good defensive center fielder made that happen. So, yeah, I mean, the TJ Antone story is cool. Nick Lodolo is going to come back tonight and pitch. That should give them a lift. But Brandon Williamson's now on the 60-day injured list. We don't know what the future of Rhett Lauder is going to be. Hunter Green, we're hoping for an update, I think, over the next 10 days. I think we're heading in the right direction for Hunter Green, which sounds like good news. But still, I mean, it's one thing to lose seven games. It's another thing to lose seven games on the road in the division. Mm. When the division is already really good this year, that's a big hole you put yourself into.
22: All right. They're back home tonight. By the way, what do we got? Game time 6:10 tonight. You got
23: 6:10.
22: The Oz Perlman show tonight, the mentalist. Maybe you can figure out some things mentally with the team. Star Wars night on Saturday. Got the bobblehead. I gave it to Big Dave. It's a nice bobblehead.
23: It is pretty cool. A little Grogu, also known as Baby Yoda.
22: Thank you.
23: It's really neat little bobblehead. Yeah.
22: Yeah.
23: Do you think a lot of people will be fired up to go down there this weekend?
22: I think the Star Wars people come and get the bobble.
23: Sure.
22: Astros.
23: Yeah.
22: And then you got the...
23: I think Oz is kind of a cool. Yeah. I think you got Fireworks Friday. Yeah. You got the City Connect jerseys.
22: You do.
23: Yeah. I'm never going to tell people not to go to games.
22: You should go to the game.
23: I do wonder, though...
22: Weather's nice.
23: If people will...
22: We're going to find out, though. We're going to find out. And there's the weather heats up school. That's out. That's something. All right. So let's pivot here. Let's talk a little football real quick and begin with, well, real quick, the Bengals. Joe Burrow back, you know, throwing some balls. And I'm tired of hearing about the distractions of, you know, going to the Met Gala and all that.
23: It's not a distraction.
22: It's not. It's like it's his off season. Let him do what he wants to do. I think it's a little weird.
23: Every season.
22: But as long as, here's the thing, as long as you go and perform as expected and stay healthy and they look like contenders and go, you can do whatever you want.
23: Has Joe Burrow ever had a bad season in the NFL?
22: Well, when he's, yeah, it's hard to say.
23: Answer is no.
22: Having a full season in the NFL is
23: right, but the answer is no. He's not had a bad season in the NFL. And every time he has not been rehabbing an off-season injury, Joe has not gotten here until the middle of May.
22: Right.
23: This is nothing new. He's gone to California and trained and hung out with his friends and done all that. And it's nothing new.
22: Yeah.
23: And he's in constant communication with the Bengals. From what I was told, he actually came back a little bit earlier than what they were expecting.
22: Good.
23: So, yeah.
22: I don't know why. I guess you got to gin some stuff up, I suppose. But look, it's Joe Burrow. Being Joe Burrow, let him do his Joe Burrow things. Let him go and dominate on the field. But protect the guy. Throw some touchdowns. Win some games. String some stuff together. Win early. Win often. And make it to the playoffs.
23: Yeah.
22: And then advance to the playoffs. And then win the Super Bowl. That's
23: beat Buffalo.
22: That's all we're asking. What? Speaking of Buffalo, New England Patriots. The rumor is when the schedule drops and it's been delayed that the new Highmark Stadium, I'll be there for the first game.
23: That's right.
22: Highmark Stadium, they want to get New England on schedule, but the NFL is kind of waffling on that. Why?
23: Well, I've heard that they want to open that stadium on Sunday Night Football against New England. Mm-hmm. And the big reason for them maybe not wanting to do that would be the story that never ends, which is Patriots head coach Mike Vrabel and former NFL reporter from The Athletic and ESPN, Diana Russini, who appeared to have an extramarital affair for the last several years.
22: And they're trying to protect Vrabel? I just think
23: they don't want that to be the story. I think they would want the Bills to be the story. But
22: so
23: I think
22: the story?
23: I think the better...
22: the heckling is being unreal.
23: The heckling would be unreal. More eyeballs than ever would be on that game. That's like the Taylor Swift situation.
22: Yeah,
23: people have heard about this Mike Vrabel thing, and then all of a sudden, week one. That game's going to get numbers.
22: Is a distraction.
23: Game's going to get numbers regardless. Huge. Yeah, you talk about it all week. I think that'd be great.
22: I think it'd be fine too. Presumably you saw the new logo that the Patriots.
23: I've seen that. I've seen it like once a month for the last 3 months. There's been a new drop of photos of Mike Vrabel and Diana Russini.
22: It really is something like, initially I went, okay, I respect Mike as a player, as a coach, he's done well. And you look at it and go, it looks weird. Like I'd have a lot of explaining to do for my wife, you're kind of sitting next to her at the pool. Okay. But then you're kind of holding hands by yourself. But it's a photo. So what's the context of what it is they were doing? Is it a gotcha moment? But now it's been a steady flow of these photos coming out going, your initial reaction was like, they're probably doing it. They're banging.
23: And they're getting worse and worse.
22: Worse and worse.
23: With every single picture that comes out. And my theory is that she wanted to get caught.
22: Really?
23: There are these breadcrumbs of tweets that she's left or things that she's mentioned when she's appeared on podcasts and stuff. And there was a public playlist that she made for Mike Vrabel that was found on her Spotify. I have a theory that she wanted to get caught. I don't know.
22: Why would you want to get caught and ruin your career?
23: I don't think she liked her husband. And I think she wanted to be with Big Mike.
22: I don't think Big Mike wants to be with Big Mike. Well, maybe he does.
23: And that's the other thing, too, is like the audacity that you have to do these things in public. To sit, Mike Vrabel is a ginormous human being.
22: Unbelievable.
23: He's won multiple Super Bowls. He's caught touchdown passes from Tom Brady in the Super Bowl. He's been the head coach of the Patriots who was just in the Super Bowl. Buddy, you can't go to a pool and sit there next to your side chick. You can't walk down the dock at the marina at Norris Lake.
22: Yeah.
23: Like, you can't sit at a bar in the most populated city in New York and kiss her.
22: Right.
23: Like, you're going to get caught.
22: What are you thinking?
23: So, it's just weird how out in public they were about it.
22: As Charlie Sheen said it best, why do you pay women to have sex with you? Because I don't pay them to have sex with me. I pay them to go away. He ain't wrong about that. If you're going to be like Mike Vrabel...
23: Yeah.
22: So anyway, we got that. And by the way, speaking of drama, the Pittsburgh Steelers, it sounds like the report's very latest, is that Aaron Rodgers will report and play for Pittsburgh this season. Good or bad for the Bengals?
23: We'll see how long he drags it out. I think it's indifferent towards the Bengals. I think Mike McCarthy is a good coach. I think specifically he's good at developing young quarterbacks, and they have a couple there. Most notably, Will Howard, who just won the national championship with Ohio State, and they've got good weapons around him. So I think Pittsburgh's offense is maybe going to surprise some people this year, and the familiarity with McCarthy and Rodgers, I think, can only be a good thing. So I think they'll be good with Aaron Rodgers, although he's certainly not the player that he used to be.
22: Yeah.
23: But I do wonder, like, he's quote-unquote visiting them this weekend, and then next weekend is when their official OTAs start. Okay. Number one, why do you need to visit a place you just played? And you know the head coach, you played for him for 10 years in Green Bay.
22: Yep.
23: Aaron Rodgers likes to be the story as much as he tells you he doesn't want to be. I was just watching last night the Brett Favre documentary, The Fall of Favre.
22: Mm-hmm.
23: And Brett Favre loved to be the center of attention.
22: Yeah.
23: He loved to be the story. He loved to drag it out every summer. Was I playing or am I not?
22: Yep.
23: And I think Aaron Rodgers has some of that to him. As much as he acts like hates the media, I think he loves the attention.
22: Yeah, I don't think you start with a rookie quarterback, there's hope there. But with Aaron Rodgers, you kind of know what you're getting at this point. He's yet another year older. Mm-hmm. At some point, it's just going to work out.
23: And also, if there's all these internet sleuths that have taken these photos of Mike Vrabel and Diana Russini, how have we not seen Aaron Rodgers' wife yet? It's kind of weird, isn't it?
22: That's a weird dude.
23: He is.
22: People
23: should maintain their privacy if they want it.
22: Whatever.
23: It's strange that that hasn't come out yet.
22: Also, speaking of controversy, Brandon Sorsby.
23: Oh, my gosh.
22: I saw something yesterday. I said the Browns. He'd be a good fit for the Browns. Would he be a good fit for anybody?
23: Yeah, I think so. I mean, I do think Brandon Sorsby has talent. I don't think he has as much talent as it's being made out that he does. But if you can spend a supplemental pick on him, I think that's very possible for a team.
22: I guess, but got to put the controversy and everything behind him.
23: You got to prove that you're no longer addicted to gambling and that, he's not going to play in college football. I mean, that's just not going to happen.
22: Not going to happen at all. And also, what's the fallout for UC is going to be. Watch this thing develop.
23: Yeah.
22: Real quick, I got to say this. FC, we've been down. They're down a man with 34 minutes on the road, Soldier Field. Somehow they come back to win. Evander gets a hat trick. They won 5 straight all of a sudden, and they look great.
23: They've really shown some ability to respond to adversity. I feel like they lead the league in red cards. They're playing down a man constantly this season, and yet they found a way to take points and get wins from that. So they deserve a lot of credit, and hopefully they can keep it going this weekend.
22: Sabres Habs tonight. Sabres going to go up 2-0?
23: Sure.
22: Okay.
23: I haven't watched yet.
22: No, you haven't.
23: Sorry.
22: It's the best time of year.
23: Yeah.
22: Hockey.
23: Yeah.
22: Playoff hockey.
23: I'm happy for you.
22: Thank you. Thanks. I thought you'd go, now the Habs will, Montreal will win this game. Shut up, Austin.
23: Why are they called the Habs?
22: L'Habitant.
23: Huh?
22: So it's a French version of the Canadians.
23: Oh.
22: The Habs. I'll get into that later.
23: These are things I don't know.
22: You don't know these things. Long live
23: the
22: cup.
23: Maybe we can discuss it over the spot sometime.
22: Austin Elmore. Yeah, we'll talk about that coming up. Who's my guest? We'll talk about the spot in Sydney and other cool places to eat around the area. Sloney, home of the Red, 700 WLW Cincinnati.
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35: No deal in place yet with the 11 o'clock report. I'm Rick Uccino. Breaking now, the U.S. and Iran exchanging a new round of strikes after weeks of calm. Pentagon says those strikes were self-defense against Iranian targets after Iran fired at U.S. destroyers in the Strait of Hormuz. All of this as the two sides are still trying to come to terms during peace negotiations.
36: But with each passing day, the toll on the world's economy is only getting worse. More than 1,500 cargo ships and oil tankers are backed up in the Strait of Hormuz. Today, the CEO of Shell saying the company won't try to move its vessels under these circumstances. The CEO of Shell saying, "We will wait until we feel that it is absolutely safe. We will not do anything until we have that full conviction. There are lives at stake."
9: ABC's Rachel Scott. President Trump says the cost of fuel will come down rapidly once the war does come to an end, even though experts have said it could take some time. Meanwhile, Shell now reporting a nearly $7 billion profit last quarter as oil companies appear to be reaping the benefits of these higher gas prices. Let's check the latest traffic and weather together.
10: 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Problems continue to happen. Northbound 470, or northbound 75, rather. That is crews working with a truck fire now above 12th Street earlier. Accidents are clear. It's single file to get by once again. Left lane. And once again, the delay times are close to the 40-minute mark out of Erlanger into downtown. Two hit skips, same car. Central Avenue at Ezra Charles and Finley at Lynn. There's also a wreck on Vine at Erkenbrecker. Chuck Ingram, News Radio 700 WLW.
11: Now the latest forecast from the Jake Sweeney Chevrolet Weather Center. 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
12: As we move throughout the rest of your afternoon, we'll see some clouds increase and temperatures top out around 70, which is warmer than what we've been the last few days. Rain chances move in late this evening into the overnight hours. Should be out of here, though, by tomorrow morning, leading to a dry and sunny Saturday afternoon with temperatures in the low to mid-70s. From your severe weather station, I'm 9 First Warning Meteorologist Cameron Harden on News Radio 700. WLW.
9: Sunshine, 63 degrees. 3 years after then, President Joe Biden stood in front of the Brent Spence Bridge to announce federal funding for a new companion bridge over the Ohio River. Construction is now set to start. The $4.4 billion project will be funded in part by the bipartisan infrastructure bill passed during the Biden administration.
13: The bridge is built in 63, as you all know, designed to carry 80,000 vehicles a day. Today, 160,000 vehicles cross this bridge. 30,000 of them, as you can see, about 10 of them already passed, are trucks. Think about it. A bridge built over half a century ago, handling double the volume it was built for. It's the second most congested truck bottleneck in the entire United States.
9: Preliminary work has been underway for months, and today is the official groundbreaking at 1 o'clock. Both Ohio Governor Mike DeWine and Kentucky Governor Andy Beshear will be on hand for the event. The city of Cincinnati, meantime, has announced that the Western Hills Viaduct will be periodically closing down starting next week so that Duke Energy can perform some maintenance work. Those closures are going to run May 11th through the 15th, and then again May 19th through the 22nd from 9 a.m. to 3 p.m. each day. So far, no weekend closures are planned. On Wall Street right now, the Dow is up about 58 points, while the NASDAQ has gained 348 points. The S&P has picked up close to 60. Reds return home to Great American Ballpark tonight, riding a seven-game losing streak. They'll look to turn things around against the Houston Astros. Nick Lodolo coming off the IL to start for Cincinnati. Our pregame coverage gets underway at 5:10. Our next update at 11:30. I'm Rick Uccino, News Radio 700 WLW.
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1: Road closures for Cap City Half Marathon start Friday, April 24th at 5 p.m. and continue through Saturday, April 25th. 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
2: 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Enter it now. You want to be an
3: American idiot. Sony rolling on this Friday morning here, 700 WLW. You know, one of the nice things about the nice weather is driving around and going and seeing and doing different things and maybe road tripping a little bit. And if you think, you know, Ohio food, there are 6 restaurants in the state been feeding families, presidents, road trippers a combined 500 plus years. And a few of them are right here in our backyard. I always love talking about the local spots that make national publications or books in this case. It's Unique Eats and Eateries of Ohio. Brandi Gleason is here on the show on 700 WLW. Miss Brandi, good morning. How are you?
4: Good morning. How are you?
3: I'm doing well. What's the last good meal you ate?
4: Oh, my gosh. Well, last night we went out to dinner and had a great meal down here in Hocking Hills.
3: Oh,
4: okay. We went to a barbecue joint up on 33.
3: What's the worst meal you had this week?
4: Probably one that I cooked.
3: That's a great answer. That's a great answer. All right. So you, there's a lot to cover here. And of course, you know, typically you see one of these, something like this, you mentioned, you're always like, okay, what local stuff made the book here? So it's interesting because, you know, you cover the whole state. Camp Washington Chili, shows up on this list. They've been open since I think the 1940s.
4: Yeah. 1940 is when they started. And when I walked into the place, I knew it was just one of those places that need to make a unique book.
3: What specifically stood out for you?
4: You know, I think it was just the whole atmosphere. We're all looking for nostalgia these days. You know, like the days going by. When I walked in, that's just what I felt. It had the all the things up on the walls. You could hear the story. Mm-hmm. Even the people that work there now today, a lot of them know why it's there.
3: Yeah.
4: And, you know, sliding into the booth, we immediately knew we had to order, you know, the 5-way chili. Mm-hmm. To eat like a local. And even if I don't like something, I always try what they're known for. Even if it's like, oh my gosh, I can't believe I'm going to try this. You know, when you take a bite, it's way better than your brain thinks it's going to be.
3: It's for people who don't know Cincinnati chili. I mean, there is a learning curve there. A lot of people love it from the jump. People hate it from the just very. It's one of the most polarizing foods, I think, in America. But I know Camp Washington in particular, Camp Washington chili, that they still buy local because it goes back in history when we were Porkopolis, and they still use locally sourced meat for their chili, which is very unique.
4: Yeah, I really love places that support local as well. You know, they're still doing it just like the way that they started. So it's pretty amazing.
3: All right. Also on the list, and this is no surprise because it's iconic in Lebanon, is the Golden Lamb.
4: Yes. Have you been?
3: Oh, yeah. Yeah. I'm fairly close to the Golden. I'm maybe about 10 minutes away.
4: All right. Yeah. Yeah. So the first time we went, I didn't really know what to expect. Mm-hmm. And again, another one of those places when you walk in, you know, if Walls could talk, I think this place would have so many stories to tell. I mean, it's the oldest operating location in Ohio for something like this. So, I mean, he's had presidents stay there, Charles Dickens, Mark Twain, Neil Armstrong, Harriet Beecher Stowe. I mean, the list goes on. So, yeah, that's one of those places that you just, if you want to sit in history and eat dinner, this is it.
16: Yeah, if you've never been before, I'm sure most people listening have, but if you've never been, you got to make extra time either before or after you eat to just get the tour. You'll walk around and check out the hotel. It's absolutely incredible because it's so period, and the menu's always good, and they added in recent years a bar, which is also phenomenal.
4: Yeah, so that one's more, you don't have to make a reservation. Mm-hmm. That one's more of a walk-in. One night we thought, oh, we're going to go to the Golden Lamb. We met friends, right? They drove 2 hours, we drove 2 hours. And some other friends drove 2 hours to meet up. And we thought, you know, it's a weeknight. We'll be able to get it. Oh, no. Oh, no. We had to eat at the Black Horse Tavern because the Golden Lamb was packed solid. Yep. So, I mean, it is a place to get a reservation. It's not someplace that, you know, it's just sitting there empty. I mean, it's hopping all the time. And, you know, if you love a little ghost history, it's got that, too.
16: It's got that aura. You could stay there, too, and experience it firsthand. She is Brandi Gleason, Unique Eats and Eateries of Ohio, and it's always cool to talk about it and see what local places jump up on the list. But, you know, we have 88 counties in Ohio and a lot of places to eat and check out, so we'll kind of expand the conversation. But, by the way, what's your criteria for a restaurant making the cut in this book?
4: Oh, you know, it had to have something unique. It had to have a story or a really unique old building. I was very mindful in, I have called Ohio Road Trips. There's 1.3 million members in there.
16: Oh, we're losing your, we're losing your cell a little bit, Brandi. Brandi Gleason.
4: Oh, no.
16: That's okay. It's okay.
4: I'm gonna move.
16: Yeah, you're good.
4: I have that group with 1.3 million people. And so I did ask them, where do we go? Where should we go? What's in your community?
16: Right.
4: And so I did do some really good crowdsourcing, and they came up with a ton of amazing places.
16: That's pretty cool. Expanding the search grid a little bit more, the iconic Pine Club in Dayton, it's probably, if you think about Dayton restaurants, that would be at the top of the list just because, well, there's only one Pine Club in the Midwest, and it's in Dayton, and it's spectacular.
4: It is. We drove there for my birthday one year, and that's how I found it. And we didn't know you had to take cash, right? So they don't take credit cards. So, you know, that makes it kind of stand out as unique. Not only that, yep, the whole place is paneled in pine. And when you walk in, it has that dark, warm feeling that, you know, that history again, mm-hmm, of we've been here a long time. When we slid into the booth, it was really kind of funny because there were four of us, and we slid in. It was kind of tight quarters, and the person we were with looked at me, and he was like, this is pretty tight. And I said, yeah, I think people were smaller back then.
16: Mm-hmm.
4: So, you know, you even have that, yeah, you know, that, yeah, little tidbit, like, oh, my gosh, this, yeah, is just, it was amazing.
16: Yeah, the little light fixtures are already, I think some of the servers have been there since 1954 when they opened. You know, and if you go there and you're like, I don't know what to expect. You know, in Cincinnati, we have no shortage of great steakhouses. And, you know, the list is long of great. I like Tony's a lot. It's my favorite personal spot. But, you know, there's others. There's Ruby's and Capital Grill, and you can go on and on. This is not like that. It's not the upper end, no, super expensive steakhouse. It's big portions. It's a good cut of USDA choice steak, and it's served with all the sides and everything. And, you know, you bring cash, you first come, first serve, no rezos. You sit,
4: yeah,
16: around the bar, you,
4: exactly,
16: wait for a table. That's how you roll. And my wife and I ate, we had dinner. I think we got like an appetizer. We had dinner with a salad and potato and steak and like, I think a couple cocktails each, and she had wine or something. And I think we got it there with a tip just north of $100. It's incredible.
4: Yeah, it's amazing. Did you have to wait and,
16: yeah, there was a UD game that night. So there was, I think we waited maybe 25 minutes. But, I mean, you know, what is that?
4: Yeah.
16: You have a cocktail and stand around and, you know, wait for a table to come available. And they turn over fairly quickly, yeah, especially with the game coming up. But, you know, the stewed tomatoes rock. You got to get that. You can get whatever potato you want, French fries, baked potato, whatever. And, you know, it's just, it's old school AF. I love it.
4: Yeah, definitely Streets of Dayton history when you go.
5: Yeah, you got it. You got to go there. I got to throw this out there simply because my boy Austin Elmore was here last half hour, and I threw this at him because he's from Sydney, Ohio. There's a place called The Spot. The Spot. What is The Spot in Sydney?
4: Yes. And so they're really known for their pies, their tenderloin sandwiches. And when you go there, you'll know you're there because there's a big sign that says The Spot. It looks like a record player with multi colors. And the owner was amazing to talk to. He is full of history, full of the story, and you know, they've taken on the mantle and they just want to keep it as iconic as it always has been.
5: I heard it's the Austin said the tenderloin sandwich is the way to go.
4: Yeah. You know, it just blew me away. I mean, you usually think like a Texas tenderloin or Indiana, but no, you can get it right here in Ohio in Sydney. So if you've ever wanted one, you don't have to drive far. You can just head right on up there.
5: Is the pie the thing there too? Did you have the pie?
4: Yeah. So I always have pie.
5: always say yes to pie.
4: I know, right? I mean, I actually run half marathons now because I wrote this book because I didn't say no to anything. Right. I said, yes, let's try that. So they make it up fresh and never say no when they ask, would you like to see a dessert menu?
5: Yeah, I know you're up from the Columbus area, so I got to throw some love out there. Every time we go up to a game, like a Jackets game or something, we always try to stop by Thurman Cafe, which is just on the outskirts. I mean, it's Columbus, but it's on the edges, kind of on the Grove City side of things, closer to Cincinnati. And I'll tell you what, I've had a lot of really, really good burgers in my life, but it's going to be hard to top the Thurman Cafe for a burger.
4: I'm telling you, and you know, when you pick that burger up with two hands, I mean, it's as big as your head, in my opinion. I mean, they're just massive. And again, another great place when I started asking questions, you know, they just wanted to share their story. And I don't know, you know, there are dollar bills all over the place and hand cut fries. I mean, you know, maybe take a Tums before you go if you plan on eating it all, you know?
5: Yeah, yeah. I mean, the kitchen itself is about the size of a minivan, and there's, I think, seven tables. So you typically, there's a bit of a weight. Expect a bit of a weight. It's a small joint, really small place, but the burgers, it kind of reminds me of Terry's Turf Club here in Cincinnati. Really small, great burgers, but just a really small kitchen. You're gonna wait a little bit here too. As you were talking, Brandy, I was thumbing through the book and I saw this. I got to bring this up because I've eaten there a couple times, and it goes to show you. I'm looking at okay, does Brandy know what the hell she's talking about? When you have GNR Tavern in Waldo, Ohio on the list, you know what the hell you're talking about. My wife's parents, so my in-laws, years and years ago, took us there. We're like, I forget why we were in Waldo or near Waldo, but we had to go and have the fried bologna. And I'm like, all right, whatever. And I went in there and I'm telling you, it was life-changing.
4: It's a thick cut bologna sandwich that you never knew you needed in your life until you go there. And like you said, it's in the middle of nowhere. Mm-hmm. I mean, the first time I went, I was like, oh my, what have I gotten myself into? But again, it's the place we go back for. One day I was sitting working at my desk and my husband was like, hey, let's go. We're going to go get a bologna sandwich because it's a good 45-minute drive from our house right now.
5: Yeah.
4: And I got up and, yeah, let's go. And he took a picture of me and I was like, I can't believe I went in public looking like that. But, you know, somebody says, let's go for bologna sandwich. I was out on the game.
5: Well, not of that. I mean, it's a tavern. It's a really small place, another small joint. The bar, I think, is bigger than where the seats are, as I recall. And it's been a while since I've been there. But so Waldo is a little bit north of Columbus on, it's on 23, so past Delaware.
4: Yes.
5: Up that way. And I'm telling you, it's like they make the bologna, I think they make it in-house, right?
4: You know what? I'm pretty confident they get it pretty. It's local.
5: Yeah, it's local. It's not just, you know, Oscar Mayer. It's actually like locally made, or they made the bologna or whatever. And, you know, they slice it thick, get onion on it, and they grill it. And there's just something about the grill and the type of bologna they use. It's legendary.
4: Yeah. And again, it's another one of those places where you can get pie. that seems like a theme in my book.
5: It really must
4: be underrated for pie, homemade pies. I'm telling you again, that's why I run.
5: Right.
4: I always say yes. to the pie while I'm there.
5: And I think that's a true sign of a good joint. And if they have like homemade pie, you know the food's going to be good.
4: Mm-hmm. Always.
5: All right.
4: Dessert is a great indicator.
5: She is Brandi Gleason. Brandi, Unique Eats and Eateries of Ohio. I know you're doing a book signing coming up in Salina, right?
4: Yeah. And it's going to be great. The first 50 people in line get a bag, and they get to check Boardwalk Village, which if you have not heard of it, it's a colorful village. I call it the Key West of Ohio, really. It's like Florida, right?
5: Yeah. The Key West of Ohio. Hey, Brandi, good luck with it. Unique Eats and Eaters of Ohio. Thanks again for the time, Brandi Gleason.
4: All right. Thanks so much.
5: I love little out-of-the-way places. It's just, local, the spot in, I haven't been to Sydney. Next time I'm through Sydney, I'll stop at the spot. Austin says two thumbs up. I've been to the Golden Lamb, been to Camp Washington Chili plenty of times. But, you're go to Thurman's, go to GNR. If you're driving up 23 for some reason up north past Columbus, you go like, what was that place called? It's Waldo, Ohio. There's like four buildings, and I think three of them are closed. But people come from miles around for the fried bologna sandwich. It's absolutely fantastic. We got lots of great little places here in Cincinnati. Allie Martin, the local loop, coming up in just minutes. We'll be talking about that. But, if you're on the road and trying some different things, looking for a spot, it's always those little out-of-the-way mom-and-pop places. I love guides like this, too, because it's pretty legit when you have, Pine Club and a place in Waldo, Ohio, and you've got Camp Washington Chili on there. That's like she really did her homework here. That's a hell of a way to go, man. Tell you what, sit down and write a book about eating across the Buckeye State, and you got me on the read, but also like, man, that sounds like a great job. It's a better job than I have, for real. We'll get a news update in, and speaking of local stuff to do, of course, Allie Martin is here. The weekend is upon us. What to do, eat, and see. I'll share some of these gems with her. Coming up next on the show, 700 WLW.
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8: One exchange at an all-new high with the 1130 Report. I'm Brian Combs. Breaking now, the NASDAQ today is up 505 points right now, sits at a record high just over the 29,000 mark. The stock's rallying today after news came out that the job market has not been impacted yet by the war in Iran.
9: 115,000 private sector jobs were added last month, about twice as many as analysts expected. The Labor Department's April jobs report showed unemployment holding steady at 4.3%. Upward revisions to the March report, a downward change to February's, work out to a three-month average of about 48,000 jobs added each month.
8: Well, the NASDAQ's up 500 points. The Dow Jones Industrial Average is down about 20. Now, latest traffic. Weather together.
10: 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Northbound 75 continues slow, Turfway to 275, then Buttermilk to the truck fire that has the right lane blocked off. You have two lanes now available on the left-hand side. You're looking at the better part of an extra half hour out of Erlanger into downtown. Southbound 75 is slowing across the bridge into the cut. To take a look at what's going on the opposite side of the highway, and eastbound 275 is running slow out of Taylor Mill to 471. Chuck Ingram, News Radio 700 WLW.
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8: Sunny afternoon ahead of the tri-state with a high today of 70. Showers will arrive tonight, continue into the morning hours tomorrow. Then we clear out, though, by Mother's Day on Sunday. Right now, 65 degrees. Groundbreaking is this afternoon on the $4.4 billion Brent Spence Corridor Project. A new bridge will be built alongside the Brent Spence on I-75 across the Ohio River. Governors of Ohio and Kentucky will be here today for the groundbreaking. Our Bill Cunningham will talk to Matt Bruning's. We'll talk to ODOT's Matt Bruning about the announcement coming up this morning or this afternoon at 12:06. President calls it a huge win for the Republican Party in America. Post on Truth Social today in reaction to a decision from the Supreme Court in Virginia. They have now struck down the redistricting map that was approved by voters and redrawn by Democrats. Our next update's at noon. I'm Brian Combs, News Radio 700 WLW.
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4: What's the doomsday clock, Josh?
5: So the doomsday clock is a metaphorical clock that is overseen by the Bulletin of Atomic Scientists. It's a graphic representation of how close humanity is to self-inflicted disaster.
4: They moved the second hand on the clock forward to 89 seconds to midnight, which means it's the closest that clock has ever been to midnight since they started.
5: In 1947, when the U.S. and Russia were starting the Cold War, it was 7 minutes to midnight. We're now less than 2 minutes away from midnight. The furthest away it was from midnight was 1991, after the Soviet Union dissolved. It was all the way back from 17 minutes to midnight.
4: I think it's a valuable thing because it just raises awareness every year with people. Just another thing to kind of say, hey, like, we're not headed in the right direction as humanity goes.
5: All these things that have been developing for a while have been accelerated because of the threat multiplier of misinformation and disinformation and conspiracy theories.
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4: We're talking about peacocks.
5: A peacock is specifically the male. The peahen is the female. They are not native to the United States, although they thrive in coastal, warmish areas.
4: So when you see that thing fully displayed, when that peacock wants to have a little good time with a peahen, that thing may go 5 to 7 feet in every direction.
5: That's the whole point of those feathers. Again, the peacocks will use it to try to ward off or intimidate trespassers in their territory, but for the most part, the whole thing is to impress the peahens.
4: And they will shake those feathers, and the shaking isn't just like, hey, look how pretty. Mm-hmm. Science has discovered semi-recently those vibrations are in lockstep with the peafowl's head feathers that they used to think were just for show, but mm-hmm. now they realize they vibrate at the same intensity and that they can actually, you know, sort of feel when those tail feathers are vibrating in their direction through their head feathers.
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14: Burning seconds ago? Were your ears burning? Because I had that lady. You know what? You're out there yip-yapping with the help.
15: I'm always jib-jabbing.
14: Jibber-jabbing. Yip-yapping, jibber-jabbing. I had a lady on, wrote a book about unique places to eat in Ohio and some of the places on the list. So Camp Washington Chili and Golden Lamb, obviously on the book locally here, but some of the spots around, she really had, like, Thurman's Burgers in Columbus is amazing. She had this little place, and I thought of you when she said this. You're fried bologna, right? Your team fried bologna?
15: I have mixed emotions about it, but I'm always willing to try it because I was on a fried bologna kick when I was on EBN for a hot moment.
14: Yeah, okay. I thought you were. So we said Pine Club, like all that stuff.
15: Yeah.
14: So there's this place. It's called GNR Tavern. It's in Waldo, Ohio. Waldo is half hour, 40 minutes north of Columbus on 23. It's right on 23. You can't miss it. Waldo is like six maybe buildings, so they're downtown, and four of them are closed. But they do a local, I don't know if it's local or house-made bologna, fried bologna. And it's, I've eaten there a couple times. It's amazing.
15: So I'm on the sandwich hunt.
14: That's a good road trip. Get on the bike. It's going to take you an hour and maybe an hour 45 there.
15: To go for a bologna sandwich.
14: Fried bologna.
15: I'm here for it. And then I came across, because I'm on all the Facebook foodie groups.
14: Yeah, I know you are.
15: On all of it. And then I came across a buffalo chicken sandwich. I wrote it down in my notes to follow back on. Where is Brick House Bar and Grill? So if you're listening to this and that rings a bell, please confirm. Apparently,
14: Brick House in
15: Sharonville,
14: I've eaten there. Yeah, the wings are really good.
15: Wings are good. Yep, apparently, solid. They have a killer buffalo chicken sandwich.
14: Great
15: and
14: bar.
15: Good I also love is a good buffalo chicken egg roll.
14: Mm.
15: Oh, mm. There was a spot that had it, and they closed down. I'm doing that a disservice, but... Yeah, I'm always on the hunt for a good buffalo chicken egg roll. So I'm on the sandwich hunt, and maybe I'll try that bologna spot, too.
14: Yeah, exactly.
15: I don't know. I'm a full-fledged potato right now. I don't think I could eat another carb.
14: You're good?
15: And I'm going to tell you why, because it's at the top of the list.
14: Let's go.
15: I probably ate a total of, like, 5 full potatoes yesterday in French fry form, because the Red Leprechaun, they do bottomless fries on Thursdays. Like, if you get an espresso martini, so not only am I wired.
14: Holy crap. Wait. So you get bottomless fries with an espresso martini?
15: Yes. If you order an espresso martini, you get bottomless fries. And all of us gals, it's like girl dinner. And that's all I ever want.
14: God.
15: Maybe a side salad would be good with it too to get some greens. Holy crap.
14: Girl dinner.
15: Probably went through 4 to 5 things of fries. And then she's like, do you want fries to go? And I'm, of course.
14: I'm eating fries. How many orders of fries do you think you put down, son?
15: There was probably total about 6 fries.
14: Oh, my God.
15: With the ones that I took home. So I think I ate probably a total of 5 potatoes yesterday.
14: Wow.
15: I could run a marathon.
14: You probably could.
15: I am a potato.
14: God, dang.
15: Which then got me going on the whole bottomless train. Oh, wait. Also, I might add the really, really good fries. They're like the good steak fries. So they're cut perfectly, and then they also top them with like a garlic parm.
14: Yeah, I like the garlic parm. That's a good twist.
15: They're cooked perfectly.
14: Legit?
15: And then when they come out hot,
14: mm-hmm.
15: and then you get some sauces with it.
14: Oh, yeah. All right. I'm here for that. Red Leprechaun.
15: The Red Leprechaun.
14: Well, it reminded me of, and they just closed the one, I think, in Mason closed. Red Robin does the bottomless.
15: They also have the steak fries.
14: Yeah.
15: Did they close that one in?
14: Yeah, they did.
15: Is there one? There was one in Kenwood right over here across the street.
14: Still open or not? I don't know. It's a good question.
15: Red Robin and their burgers are banging.
14: They were good. It's like, I don't know why. Places always packed, too. Like, families just love it because you get bottomless fries.
15: It's what happened. It's like the chain thing.
14: And they got a bar. Yeah, yeah.
15: The TGI Fridays.
14: I thought it was a decent burger.
15: Yeah, their burgers were good. But here's the thing. They're also known for putting every sort of topping on the burger, which I'm a fan of.
14: Yeah, yeah.
15: Some people are like, I'm a traditionalist. And I'm like, no.
14: Yeah.
15: All of it.
14: We're good.
15: So then I'm like, okay, well, what other bottomless thing you think about? The breadstick at Olive Garden.
14: Okay.
15: Is that still around? We don't know.
14: Sure it is.
15: It's been a long time.
14: Yeah, it's a...
15: But you're Italian.
14: Yeah, so, I can't remember last time I ate at OG, but OG's menu got better, I think.
15: I think so, too. You know what's also pretty good on that OG menu is the chicken marsala.
14: Mm, okay.
15: Don't talk until you try it.
14: All right.
15: And then, obviously, the classic bottomless mimosa.
14: Of course. That comes with bottomless fries. That is the dumbest thing. Wait a minute. It's an espresso martini.
15: Yeah.
14: And it comes with fries.
15: Fries only on Thursdays.
14: Why would that be?
15: So they're known for their espresso martinis. That's a really big thing. Like, they have a whole machine. It's
14: I'm here
15: a whole
14: for
15: thing.
14: It. Okay.
15: And I mean, you got to drive traffic.
14: Girl dinner. I guess you do.
15: And it's genius.
14: It's pretty cheap.
15: Fries are cheap. Okay. So what else could be cheap?
14: All right.
15: So there you go. And then if you want a bottomless mimosa, check out Libby's, Southern Comfort, or Crown Republic. And Nation Bar and Grill, they used to do bottomless. I don't think they do bottomless.
14: All right. Well, it's Allie Martin, the local loop here on 700 WOW. What's what to eat, drink, do, and see in Cincinnati. And soon you'll see her on one of those commercials where she's on Jardy and dancing around about her A1C levels being in check.
15: I'm going to be on the Biggest Loser.
14: Look, I got an injection. I'm so happy. I'm dancing around this.
15: Woohoo!
14: I'm dancing around a fair.
15: because of how many potatoes.
14: My A1C is down to normal levels. Maybe if you didn't eat 8 bushels of potatoes and 17 mimosas or whatever you're
15: doing. Well, we're going to top it off because as I'm rolling on in here, there's a cinnamon roll place that's opening up.
14: Oh, you fat bastard.
15: So my blood sugar is through the roof. My heart is racing so fast right now. I'm still excited.
14: Wow. Okay. So cinnamon, gourmet cinnamon roll.
15: Gourmet cinnamon.
14: How do you back? Remember, like they were a thing back. I don't even know if you're born then.
15: I was about to say, are you about
14: 80s,
15: to
14: 90s? But Cinnabon, it's still around. But Cinnabon was like the biggest thing in the world for like a hot minute.
15: And Cinnabon still is. It's one of those things like when you're at a mall.
14: Yeah, mall.
15: It's like the Auntie Anne's pretzels.
14: Right.
15: Yeah, mall or an airport or things like that.
14: Damn, you know what? You get a cinnamon roll going smell. Like go to IKEA and they do those the cinnamon rolls at the checkout.
15: Or the ooey gooey cake.
14: Right.
15: And you could buy the whole cake. I'm just saying.
14: You get a sell of that cinnamon and sugar. You're like. I smell good.
15: And I will say I did when I was in Sacramento for the APP. I'm not the biggest Krispy Kreme fan, but the team ended up bringing hot cinnamon rolls.
14: When they're hot, they're good.
15: And I devoured it. Yeah. And I'm usually not. Like, I don't always go for a cinnamon roll, but if it's a warm, ooey gooey one, and this is what we're talking about. So there's a new gourmet cinnamon roll bakery opening up downtown off in Over the Rhine off of Ray Street, and it's called The Roll, and it is made in house. It's all from scratch. They have everything flavor wise ranging from your classic glaze to cream cheese to pistachio, chocolate ganache, salted caramel, blueberry, and more. And now, is my mouth watering right
14: Sounds really good. And now they thought it's like there's really big, giant, you know, two people could eat one.
15: Yeah, I don't know. We're about to find out. I'm like, they don't have an Instagram yet. Or at least I haven't found it. So I'm on the hunt.
14: Okay.
15: Maybe I'll try to bring one in one day.
14: Yeah, we should.
15: And so we should give it a go.
14: Oh, my God.
15: I know.
14: And I mean, right. They're making them from scratch. You got butter, sugar. That smell, the cinnamon smell is so good.
15: Yes, and like warm icing.
14: Good. Nice cup of coffee with it. Good to go.
15: Yeah, they do the coffee, the big brand, Lavazza. Yeah. Gesundheit. Yep.
14: It's Italian, so it's a nice dark roast. Ooh, even better.
15: So add that to the list. Pick your, out of all those flavors, which one is speaking to you?
14: I'd probably start with the traditional.
15: Okay.
14: And then...
15: if you had to pick two.
14: Two, I would maybe... Pistachio, I think.
15: I was just about to say, okay, we're on the same page. All right, I'll put that on my to-do list. Okay. Next time, swing on down.
14: Let's go.
15: So they're opening up tomorrow, and shine, nice. 8 o'clock in the morning. This gets me jazzed because you know how I feel, how there are no donut places. All the donut places closed down.
14: I don't know what
15: Holtman's gone. Where are the donuts?
14: I think the Holtman's, there's still the one in Westchester.
15: No, that one closed down too.
14: Did it close?
15: Yeah, I'm 99.9% sure, and if I'm wrong, I'm so sorry.
14: Okay.
15: But downtown, good luck.
14: Like a good donut.
15: So at least now we have... a gourmet cinnamon roll place.
14: Okay, got a cinnamon roll place while it's there. So, all right, the weather's going to be nice this weekend. And I wanted to bring this up and maybe on the spot, but you cover all this stuff. I know you do.
15: Yeah.
14: I saw some hits on the news this morning. They're down at the riverfront.
15: Yeah.
14: What event is it? Because last weekend was the Asian Food Festival.
15: Right.
14: And what is this?
15: Yeah, this one's over in Newport. So Asian Food Festival's on the Ohio side. This is on the Kentucky side. This is the Smoke on the River Barbecue Fest.
14: Oh, it's a barbecue festival. Okay.
15: It's, you know, and I am... there's just something about when you have these types of food fests. I think the Asian cuisine works really well. And I think barbecue just lends a hand to a big 3-day food festival. Okay. So it's today, Saturday, and Sunday. So again, we didn't touch on it, but it is Mother's Day weekend.
14: Okay.
15: So don't forget about that. And if you forgot.
14: Mom loves ribs.
15: If mom loves ribs and a good pulled pork sandwich, be like, I got a day planned.
14: Okay, all right, let's go.
15: We're going to go walk down by the river, grab her a rose.
14: Go.
15: And here we go. And they have who knows how many food vendors and everything from brisket to ribs to, you know what I love when it comes to barbecue? Mm. Those like mashup bowls. Where it's like pulled pork
14: like
15: and mashed potatoes. Yeah, kind of.
14: Where they got the corn and the potato in it.
15: Yeah.
14: Even the potatoes. Like, this one with the potatoes.
15: I am a potato.
14: You're Irish.
15: I am.
14: God.
15: I have to stick to my heritage.
14: I would just go, see, I'm protein. I'm team protein. I'm going to just do bones. Going straight bones.
15: You're such a dog. You know.
14: I am a dog. I'll chew the bone.
15: I love burnt ends.
14: Ooh, yeah, burnt ends.
15: That
14: you do a sandwich with the burnt ends?
15: Yeah, so you're ranging for this festival. House of Brisket's going to be there. Sandman Barbecue, Off the Bone Barbecue, Fat Boy Q, Boss Hog, Off the Bone, Bangin' Grill, Guns Up. The list goes on.
14: There's a guy in the news this morning. I think Ken Baker at 19 was doing it, and the guy had a shirt on that said, you don't need toofs. to eat our or teeth to eat our something like that.
15: You don't need it.
14: You don't need any teeth to eat our ribs. Teeth. Like, that's pretty good.
15: Oh, you fall off the bone. And I'm pretty jazzed. I'm hoping to swing over. And then you got to top it off with like a peach cobbler or some sort of like sweet potato pie for dessert and the whole shindigs. It's all there. Live music all 3 days. There's going to be 8 different bands. So enjoy it. And the weather's supposed to be pretty cool, too. It's supposed to be relatively nice.
14: Yeah,
15: rain Saturday morning.
14: Yeah, but that's okay.
15: But it's going to clear.
14: You're not eating barbecue at 8 a.m.?
15: No, you won't get the meat sweats because it's not going to be that hot. You won't get the meat sweats.
14: It'll be absolutely perfect. Yeah, there's nothing better. You can go to different stands and try a couple different bones here and there. And I'm sure there's some sausage and turkey legs and all that stuff.
15: And sauces.
14: Sauces?
15: I'm big on good barbecue sauce because I'm not a barbecue sauce person.
14: Yeah.
15: But if it's homemade.
14: That's good.
15: And it's a good pulled pork. Stuff. I will drown. It's got to be a little spicy.
14: I will say, if you want a good, and there's a lot of boutique brands of bottled sauce, but Kinder's barbecue sauce is actually pretty good.
15: Is that Kinder's? Not local, is it?
14: I don't think it is, no. But
15: I'm sure if I saw it.
14: I mean, if you're doing a jarred sauce. You
15: know. Is it spicy?
14: No, they have different kinds, yeah.
15: I don't like do you like sweet barbecue or?
14: Ooh, I like a smoky barbecue, and if it's already smoked good, then maybe something a little bit more tangy to offset it a little bit, so. Or I like the heat, that. So
15: Bring
14: the heat. Okay, good. So that's this weekend on the Newport side of the river.
15: Newport side of the river. And if you're down there, Afro Man's performing.
14: Make that money, baby. I love Afro Man.
15: Good for him. I remember because he's been in the news, right? So that backstory about he lives in Adams County.
14: Yeah.
15: He was from L.A., but then he's been out in Adams County for almost 2 decades. And then he had that whole shindig where... the cops smashed in the front door and they were, claiming and looking for drugs and all that jazz. And he ended up winning his case.
14: Yep.
15: So then he wrote this album, Lemon Pound Cake, and it's been the greatest thing for him
14: because now
15: he's on tour again and he's performing this Saturday at Megacorp. So in Newport, and the tickets are only $37.
14: Done.
15: So if you're down there at Barbecue Fest,
14: yeah, for man.
15: Oh, the timing is perfect.
14: Yeah.
15: And when all of that raid happened, I was on EBN at that time.
14: Yeah.
15: We had an interview with him and he was
14: hilarious.
15: Oh my God.
14: Hysterical.
15: He showed up with his American sunglasses and his suit and tie.
14: Lemon Pound Cake is awesome. You can't get that. That's an earworm. Can't get that out of your head. And just the way the Adams County sheriff handled the whole thing was a disaster.
15: They were all such babies.
14: A disaster.
15: Oh, I'm so sorry.
14: Like, it's so hell. He should really buy them pound cakes and them. Because, I mean, they put his career back on the map after, 20 years?
15: Yeah, he's
14: 25
15: like,
14: years.
15: Thank you.
14: Cash a check. Good for Afro. It is Mother's Day weekend also, and I'd be remiss if I didn't point out, if you forgot, it's Mother's Day weekend. And you need a plan, because the Rezzos, you're not going to get a Rezzo.
15: No, you're not going to get a Rezzo. You might. Good luck.
14: Maybe.
15: Just some brunch spots off the top of my head. Jeff Ruby's, Beto, they're doing brunch. Coppins, Eche. But yeah, good luck.
14: Good
15: the
14: luck.
15: Cincinnati Zoo, however, they do have free admission for all moms.
14: Okay.
15: So think about that. And it is, free admission for her, $50 a adult, $25 a kid. And they are doing a Mother's Day brunch inside the brand new Elephant Trek exhibit.
14: Mm-hmm.
15: Now, is it sold out? Not sure.
14: No.
15: It could be. Belgian waffles, hash brown, casserole, assorted pastries, all of that stuff. So double check on that. But no matter what, you still, if you're a mom, you can get into the zoo for free.
14: Okay.
15: So that's something to do. The Cincinnati Art Museum. A lot of people don't know this, but they actually have a restaurant in the art museum. Were you aware of that?
14: Maybe, maybe not.
15: It's quite good. And they are doing a terrace cafe brunch because they have this outdoor seating area as well and a beautiful indoor seating area. And they are doing and hosting a brunch for Mother's Day from 11 a.m. to 3 p.m. And if you don't want any of those things and you're like, my mom's a beer drinker, well, Mad Tree is doing a Mother's Day market.
14: Done.
15: And done. And a special shout out to my mother because I know she's going to be listening to this because she listens every
14: happy
15: week.
14: Birthday, moms.
15: Yeah, you done all right. I think you did okay.
14: Happy birthday, Mother's Day.
15: Yeah.
14: Mother's birthday. All right, Allie Martin, Local Loop, at Allie Martin 8, The Good Drama with Allie Martin on YouTube, and she pops in Friday mornings. You can follow her with all that. And if you miss us, just go to Allie Martin 8 on social. Appreciate you. Thanks. Have a great weekend. Willie's on the way next. Reds limping back to town on 700 WW Cincinnati.
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25: The Reds are back at Great American Ballpark for a three-game series against the Houston Astros. And Cowboy, this is a big weekend for the Brantley family. You are being inducted into the Alabama Sports Hall of Fame. Listeners hear you talk about living in Mississippi, but you were born and raised in Florence, Alabama, and this is a big honor.
26: Yeah, it is. I wish my parents were still alive to be able to see this, but my kids will be there. My family will be there. I'll have some former guys I played with and some friends. It'll be a great weekend. I mean, anytime that you're going into any Hall of Fame, whether it's the Reds or a state Hall of Fame or something of that nature, you obviously have done something that someone remembered you by. And for me, it's a pretty cool moment.
25: Tell me again why you didn't go to Alabama for college.
26: That's because the coach in Alabama told my father that I was too small to pitch in the SEC. Wow, what a mistake.
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1: Going to work on a new bridge across the Ohio River with a 12 o'clock report. I'm Brian Combs, breaking now.
2: For decades, people have talked about the Brent Spence Bridge. But folks, talking is over. The bipartisan infrastructure law, we're finally going to get it done.
1: 3 years after then-President Joe Biden stood in front of the Brent Spence Bridge to announce federal funding for a new bridge, construction is going to start. Groundbreaking is today. On the project, the former Congressman Rob Portman says has been 30 years in the making. He started pushing for federal funding for this bridge back in 1993.
3: Infrastructure is something that five administrations had talked about. President Biden is not the first president to have a photo op in front of this bridge. In fact, I know there have been Republicans and Democrats, I've been with them sometimes, in front of this bridge saying, we're going to get it fixed. We're finally going to get it fixed, folks.
1: Portman making those comments when funding for the project was announced in January of 2023. Preliminary work has been underway for months. Today, the governors of Ohio and Kentucky will be on hand for the groundbreaking, along with the head of the Federal Highway Administration. You can see the design, what this finished bridge is going to look like if you follow 700 WLW on X. ODOT's Matt Bruning will be on with Book Cunningham coming right up at 12:06 to talk about the project. Now, latest traffic and weather together.
4: 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The problems continue on 75 this morning. Northbound is now slow out of Florence to 275, then Buttermilk to what's left of a truck fire. In the cut in the hill, the right lane remains blocked above 12th Street. I'm seeing heavy traffic on eastbound 275 out of Taylor Mill to 471 as folks look for an alternative, because that's over a half hour delay. Southbound 75, problems too. An accident blocks the right lane near Western Avenue, then a broken down semi blocks the left lane just before you get to the bridge. It's slow from above the Western Hills Viaduct. Chuck Ingram, News Radio 700 WLW.
5: Now the latest forecast from the Jake Sweeney Chevrolet Weather Center. 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
6: As we move throughout the rest of your afternoon, we'll see some clouds increase and temperatures top out around 70, which is warmer than what we've been in the last few days. Rain chances move in late this evening into the overnight hours. Should be out of here, though, by tomorrow morning, leading to a dry and sunny Saturday afternoon with temperatures in the low to mid-70s. From your severe weather station, I'm 9 First Warning meteorologist Cameron Harden on News Radio 700. 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
1: 68 degrees right now. Radar's clear. Even though the war with Iran's driven up fuel costs, it's not impacting the job market, at least not yet, according to numbers on the jobless rate for April.
7: Higher gas prices and the war in Iran not slowing down hiring. The April jobs report showed that about 115,000 jobs were added to the private sector last month, about twice as many as expected. The unemployment rate held at 4.3%.
1: That's ABC's Brian Clark on Wall Street. The NASDAQ exchange is at a record high today, up over 500 points. In a post on Truth Social, the president calls it a huge win for the Republican Party and America. Supreme Court in Virginia struck down the redistricting map approved by voters that was redrawn by Democrats. First of the big festivals of the season this weekend on Newport's riverfront, opening tonight, Smoke on the Water Barbecue, featured from several of the Midwest top pitmasters. Tonight's fireworks Friday for the Reds postgame display follows the game and the performance by O's the Mentalist. Earlier start tonight at 6:10 for the first pitch to accommodate his program after the game before the fireworks. Reds are trying to snap a 7-game losing streak. They are 0 for May. Five of the Bengals draft picks have been signed and are ready to start working out with the team. They have not announced deals yet with their top two picks, though. Bengals rookie mini camps today and tomorrow. Even the players who haven't signed contracts yet are participating. This news is a service of coordinated financial planning and wealth management. Our next update at 12:30. I'm Brian Combs, News Radio 700 WLW.
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15: Hi, Billy Cunningham, the Great American. At 1 o'clock today, all hell's about to break loose. Got the governors are coming together, Beshear and DeWine, about the Great American Bridge next to the Brent Spence Bridge. The man in charge from the State of Ohio Department of Transportation, of course, is Matt Bruning. Matt Bruning, welcome again to the Bill Cunningham Show. And first of all, can I give you 30 seconds to 45 seconds of a little bit of history of the Brent Spence Bridge?
16: I would love to be educated. Absolutely.
15: The grand opening was scheduled on November 22nd, 1963. November 22nd, 1963. Do you know what happened on that date?
16: I do. Yeah, President John F. Kennedy was shot.
15: So it was delayed, much like everything since then.
16: Yes.
15: And it was delayed grand opening, named after, of course, a congressman named Brent Spence from Northern Kentucky. And it was perceived to be the definitive transportation unit between Ohio and Kentucky, the North and the South, the Confederacy, from Mackinac Island to Naples, Florida, and all places in between. Since then, it's outdated, double, triple the cars, double, triple the trucks, but you and the state of Ohio and the state of Kentucky are getting this done at 1 o'clock today. Tell the American people, Matt Bruning, what is happening, if anything.
16: It is a huge event, Willie. As anybody who has been around here for any measure of time knows, there has been talk about needing to fix the Brent Spence Bridge for decades, as you laid out there. You know, back in the mid-'80s, they added another lane, reconfigured the lanes on the existing bridge to remove the shoulders and add a fourth lane to try to get more of that capacity through. And anytime someone breaks down, runs out of gas, is involved in a small crash on the bridge, it backs up quite a bit. So a big safety issue. So what we're doing today here is breaking ground on the next phase of this project, which is let's get shovels in the ground. Let's get building. There'll be a companion bridge that will be right to the west of the existing Brent Spence Bridge. That will carry I-75, 71 traffic that's just going through the area. The existing bridge will be used for local traffic, so people exiting or coming from Cincinnati and Covington. And then we're going to work on 1 mile on each side of the bridge. And that'll be the first phase that we work on right now.
15: How long will it take and how much will it cost, if anything? I know the cost has skyrocketed. I don't think it'll be done in my lifetime or yours. Give the American people a full report. How long and how much?
16: We anticipate traffic will be moving on the bridge by 2031, and this segment will be done by 2033. We've got to get some additional work done on the other ends of the corridor. The Ohio side depends on, locking in with the Western Hills Viaduct. So we're kind of trying to sync up schedules there. And Kentucky's got some work on the southern end of the corridor. So don't have an exact date for when all of that work will be done. But we'll have people on the bridge by 2031.
15: How much will it cost, if anything?
16: So construction of this phase is $4.05 billion.
15: Write that down, Tony Bender. $4.05 billion. You want to bet on that number? Do you want to make me a bet? I'll take the over. What do you think?
16: Well, the cost of everything has gone up, as you know, Willie. And in fact, our construction materials and different things like that, we've seen about a 61% inflationary increase over the last 6 or 7 years. So, we're certainly hoping that we can keep the cost down. We're doing everything we can, working with the contractor to do that. But this is a massive project, the likes of which neither Ohio or Kentucky has ever seen.
15: It took about 3 or 4 years for the Brent Spence Bridge to be built. It happened in 1959 when your friend, you had a good friend named Sam Rayburn. You might recall he was the Speaker of the House in the late 1950s. Mm-hmm. And he needed a vote from Brent Spence, the Northern Kentucky congressman, on an important issue that he cared about, and Brent Spence was not going to do it. And so Sam Rayburn said to Brent, "Hey, Brent, is there anything I can do for you?" He said, yeah, we need a bridge. We need a bridge, and we do the interstate highway deal, and we need a bridge, and by the way, name it after me. And Rayburn said, "Okay, Brent, you got the deal. That's the way politics, you want a deal? We're Republicans. It's a deal. And so he struck out the deal and named the bridge the Brent Spence. It took 3 years from start to finish to do it. Why is this taking 7 years? And I bet I'll take the over on that, too.
16: A lot has changed as far as regulations and different things that you now have to do to build a project. There's a lot of environmental impact studies that have to be done and a lot of public meetings. And that's all good stuff. Make sure we're not impacting the environment negatively. And if there are any negative impacts, we have to remediate those. So, for example, Longworth Hall, which I'm standing here looking at, it's a beautiful building. There is about a 200-foot section of that will need to be deconstructed to make room for this companion bridge. We're just going to keep all the bricks off of that, reuse those, and we're going to improve the rest of the building. So we're going to return it to the community better than we found it at the Ohio Department of Transportation. And that's just a side job of this bridge project. We're reconnecting downtown to the neighborhoods to the west, Queensgate. We're putting different bike paths and sidewalks in to make the area more walkable. We're returning about 11 acres of green space to the city of Cincinnati that could be developed or could just remain green space. So I think what you're going to find, too, is that, not only is the highway going to work better, but I think that the community is going to be better at the end of this. And all of that takes time.
15: Two quick questions. Now you have about a minute remaining. You might recall Abraham Lincoln, one of Jim Scott's good friends, needed a bridge from Ohio to Kentucky in order to have the Union troops invade the South. And so the suspension bridge was conceived and built, finished in 1865. Is there a chance that if the Civil War breaks out again, that the South could use the new bridge in order to invade the North? Your comments on that.
16: Well, the best thing about it is you will have a great view of Cincinnati coming from the south, because unlike the existing Brent Spence Bridge, you'll be on the top deck coming northbound. I would hope it doesn't get to that, but at least you've got a nice view of the city of Cincinnati should something like that go sideways, really.
15: I know DeWine's tapping on your shoulder. One other 30-second question. May I give a suggestion as to the name?
16: You know, a lot of people have given a lot of suggestions, so I'm ready for it.
15: Matt Bruning, what about the Great American Bridge? I'm just saying, I don't want to be too personal, but what about the Great, which unites the North and the South, the East and the West, Michigan to Florida? We're all great Americans. Call it the Great American Bridge, named after me. What do you think?
16: Well, Willie, let me just tell you, when I was a reporter for 700 WLW based at the Ohio State House, one Jeff Henderson, the news director, always told me, he goes, I want anything Brent Spence related. If the story comes up, you let me know. And I remember even back then, you were suggesting that it be called the Great American Bridge after you. So this is an endeavor that you have been on for several years, heck, probably even a couple of decades as well.
15: Correct.
16: You know what? I think it's worth a conversation, but you got to remember, ODOT and KYTC, the Kentucky Transportation Cabinet, we don't get to make that decision unilaterally.
15: Who does?
16: There's a legislative process.
15: Who does?
16: So it would have to be done through the legislature, and then the governors would sign off.
15: Is it both states or just Kentucky? Who actually has the final say? Who can I start politicking? I may be on the radio in 7 years, and if I am, I want to be there. I don't want to take credit, of course, but who actually is making the decision on the name?
16: Well, I don't know if it's one state or it will be both. We'll have to wait and see what the memorandum of understanding is. But we both are sharing the cost of this bridge. So, yeah, the MOU. I like acronyms.
15: MOU.
16: The decision is down the road. I know that much, and certainly we'll have discussions about it. But I don't know exactly who at this point will make that decision. But I will put your... thoughts into the suggestion tub.
15: Thank you, Matt Bruning. You're a great American. I know Bashir and DeWine's kicking in the butt right now to get started with this thing at 1 o'clock. So we'll see what happens. But thanks for taking my call. And where will my video be on the bridge? I know I did a great video for the bridge. Where would that be?
16: You did an amazing video, and that will be on the Brent Spence Bridge Corridor social media. So the Facebook page. If you just do a search for Brent Spence Bridge Corridor. You'll find it there. And then on X, it's at BSB Corridor. So make sure you check out the social media and find Willie's video.
15: Well, get your hard hat, get your shovel ready to go. In 7 years, I'll take the over. It'll be done. Matt Bruning, thanks for coming on the Bill Cunningham Show. We may talk a little bit in the future about this as the disasters arise.
16: I would look forward to talking to you and look forward to it not being about disasters.
15: You want to bet on that one, too. All right, Matt, thank you very much.
16: Thanks, Willie.
15: All right, back to work. All right, here we go. It was, I don't know, 2003, Charlie Lucan, the greatest mayor Cincinnati could buy. That guy was, whatever happened to that guy? He was unbelievable. He's on the air with me saying, we need a new Brent Spence Bridge. And the idea was to take it down and replace it. That was the original deal. And then I can recall Barack Hussein Obama, 2009, 2010, in front of the bridge. We need a new bridge right there. I can recall Trump in his first term saying, we need a new bridge. We need a new bridge. Well, now I'm told it's going to happen. And the cost have doubled. It started having cars at 80,000 cars a day. Now it's 165,000 cars a day, more than double. The truck capacity in 1963 was like 25,000 trucks a day. Now it's 180,000 trucks a day. Everything's changed, but the Brent Spence Bridge remains because of Sam Rayburn and Brent Spence. Those are the key parts. And I would be honored to have the bridge named after me. I would be honored. Much like the tallest building in Cincinnati, much like the Reds ballpark. The bridge would kind of complete it. If that happens, then I'm done. D-U-N-N, I'm done. Let's continue with more. Bill Cunningham, News Radio, The Great American, on News Radio 700 WLW.
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24: You know, I got a text from a friend of mine about this bridge situation. He wants me to trademark or trade name or get money for naming the bridge the Great American Bridge. I don't think that's the right thing to do. I would rather, shall we say, relative to the naming rights, simply donate them to Ohio and Kentucky, the Great American. Just give it to Ohio. I won't take any money. I'll do it for nothing. And I thought about Rob Portman having the bridge named after him, but I don't think Kentucky would like that. Mitch McConnell would like the bridge named after him. Ohio wouldn't like that. It's a joint deal. And then the Fed's got to get involved. Fed's got to say yay or nay. And well, if J.D. Vance is in the White House, I think yours truly will have the bridge named after me. And you might remember that in 1963, after Kennedy's assassination in Dealey Plaza, at the hands of Lee Harvey Oswald, that the congressman, Brent Spence, said, you know what, I don't need the bridge named after me. It's already open. It's working. Let's name it after John F. Kennedy. And there was a lot of discussion at the time. Yes,

0: That's over the past, what, 63 years. So we'll see what happens. Let's continue with more coming up after the break. We'll be Leland Vittert about what's happening with Vietnam, what's happening with Iran, and how it relates to Vietnam. After 1 o'clock, we'll be Jim Renacci. After 2 o'clock, a live report from Israel and more. And so, plus Reds baseball tonight. This series is critical. 12:30, home of your Reds and great Americans. I will accept no money for naming the bridge after me. Bill Cunningham, News Radio 700, WLW Cincinnati.
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2: Win for the GOP in the latest redistricting fight with the 12:30 report. I'm Brian Combs. Breaking now, the president calls it a huge win today for the Republican Party. Supreme Court in Virginia striking down the redistricting map that voters there just approved.
3: In a 4-3 ruling, the Virginia Supreme Court says the Democratic-led legislature violated the state's constitution in putting the redistricting question to voters last month. That's because before such a measure is put on the ballot, an intervening election has to take place. The court noted that when lawmakers first approved of the redistricting referendum last fall, more than a million Virginians had already cast their votes in the 2025 election. This ruling marks a significant setback for Democrats in their efforts to combat mid-decade redistricting in Republican-led states.
2: That's ABC's Steve Portnoy. Now, latest traffic and weather together.
4: 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Breakdown of a semi, 75 south of the Brent Spence. We've got delays back to Hopple here. It's about a 15-minute delay through that area. Right lane is blocked on 75 northbound before 12th Street in Kentucky. That's taking traffic back to Buttermilk Pike, and the earlier vehicle fire there is out now. A tow truck is on the scene. 471 northbound, the off-ramp to Grand Avenue. We've got the exit ramp blocked with construction. I'm Rick Schrempf, News Radio 700 WLW.
1: Here is the latest weather forecast from News Radio 700 WLW.
5: As we move throughout the rest of your afternoon, we'll see some clouds increase and temperatures top out around 70, which is warmer than what we've been the last few days. Rain chances move in late this evening into the overnight hours. Should be out of here, though, by tomorrow morning, leading to a dry and sunny Saturday afternoon with temperatures in the low to mid-70s. From your severe weather station, I'm 9 First Warning meteorologist Cameron Harden on News Radio 700 WLW.
2: It is 68 degrees right now. We're in record territory on Wall Street. The Nasdaq exchange up 559 points today, almost 2%, and it's at a record high of 29,122. While the Nasdaq is soaring, the Dow today is up about 7 points. This follows news on unemployment. The rate held steady in April, but there were 50,000 more jobs created than expected. Groundbreaking is set for this afternoon in a half hour on the riverfront for a new bridge that will span the Ohio River connecting Cincinnati and Covington. This is the I-75 bridge that will be built alongside the Brent Spence Bridge. It'll be used in the future for interstate traffic traveling through the Cincinnati area. The old bridge, the Brent Spence, will be used for local traffic once all the lane configurations are completed. It's a $4-plus billion project. Governors of Kentucky and Ohio be here today for that groundbreaking schedule for 1 o'clock. Our next update's at 1. I'm Brian Combs, News Radio 700 WLW.
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0: Hi, Billy Cunningham, the great American. Leland Vittert of News Nation on every night has a great off-to-the-side service, which is called Leland Vittert's War Notes, particularly appropriate now. Seems like every hour, every day, something different is happening. I just watched the president talk about they better take the deal now. I've been hearing that for the last, I don't know, 9 or 10 weeks. We're about 10 weeks into a war for a generation. I'm not sure that communication skills are the best. Joining you on now is Leland Vittert of News Nation, also War Notes. And you have a column up now about a busy man. And I, every time I think, okay, this thing's going to be resolved, Trump has said the war is over, the war is concluded, we won, they lost, and that now they're exchanging fire between Iranian troops and U.S. Naval. He's going to go see, of course, Xi Jinping of China in a few days to try to work things out there with China. All hell's breaking loose. Give me your analysis. We've not been together for about a week. What's happened in the past week, different or better than a week ago?
9: Well, I think, Bill, the fact that Iran has challenged U.S. troops a number of times, and by that means firing upon them, although they didn't hit anything, and the United States finally fired back, it shows how few options the Iranians really have. And I think that is something that no one is talking about, which is what a bad position the Iranians are. So, yes, President Trump politically is in a tough spot right now. Namely, that's because I think the media and Democrats have capitalized on this fixation on gas prices above all else. And, yes, gas prices are something we all see and feel at the pump. Part of this is that the president didn't sell the war before he started it. Part of it is just the nature of our media environment. Part of it is the American people are are completely uninterested in anything other than themselves right now. But all of that together, I think what we've lost sight of is what a bad position Iran is actually in. The entire Middle East has realigned behind the United States and Israel. Never before has the U.S. military had a better chance to confront and strangle Iran. And there is an enormous amount that can still be done to a very weakened Iran.
0: And as a consequence, you would think we're winning the war, but I see in polling about 40% of Republicans are not with Trump, shall we say, on the war, which is a large number of Republicans, say we're done with Iran. If you take Democrats, it's like 90%. Independents determine everything. About 70%, 75% of independents say, get out, don't do it. So the president is facing this headwind that's holding him up, and I have a sense at some point that 40% support by Republicans of Trump's policies in Iran is going to collapse about 1 or 2 percentage points every week. It's going to continue to go down. It looks as if we're in this for the long haul, and I want to get your reaction to this. As you know, the CIA has a report that was leaked to the Washington Post, if it's true, that the CIA, if you believe them, says it would take Iran another 2 to 4 months to really be impacted by what's going on. The American people, I think, aren't going to put up with 2 to 4 more months. Do you agree?
9: Well, the American people will put up with what they believe is important. And again, you said it, I've said it, that President Trump didn't sell the war before he started, and he's still doing a terrible job of selling the war. He seems far more interested in selling his ballroom and is far more passionate about that than he is about the war with Iran, which is just a mistake. Politically, as CNN pointed out, ghosts are more believed than the necessity of Donald Trump's ballroom. So it just doesn't make a lot of sense.
0: Well,
9: the whole point I think you're getting at is that the American people do not understand why this is important and why what is happening is necessary and why what is happening is so remarkable. I've seen the leaked Washington Post report. I don't have my own reporting on that. There is always a CIA assessment that says everything.
0: Yeah.
9: Who is it given to? What is it? How confident are they? What are their sources? We don't know any of that. But I think it underscores the amount that the media and Democrats are really undercutting Trump and the United States in this. It is very difficult to know who they are working for. If I told you yesterday, hey, Bill, in 2 to 4 months of long, hard days on the radio, you could vanquish your big competitor on air, and they wouldn't have any listeners left, and they would all come to you, you'd take that deal. You'd go for 2 or 4 months of extra work and a little bit of pain.
0: Yeah.
9: But that has not been explained to the American people. To me, the CIA report is actually something that says, wow, in 2 or 4 months we can get rid of the Iranians after 47 years?
0: Yeah.
9: That's all it'll take?
0: Sign me up. Let's do it. Problem is, I don't think if Trump had Ronald Reagan's communication skills, which he doesn't have, the media, mainstream media, maybe you and I exclude it, but the mainstream media, I think you're part of the mainstream media, by the way. I'm not, but that's a different story. But nonetheless, at News Nation, Leland Villa, you're part of that media. And you add in the Democrats, they don't care much about giving Donald Trump credit for anything. And their main goal, despite the nation, is to undermine Donald Trump greatly. And if, as a consequence, the nation itself is injured, that's okay. Get rid of Donald Trump by any means necessary. The employment numbers are great. The southern border shut down. Fentanyl deaths have plummeted. The income tax collections, dollar-wise, are the greatest of all time. More Americans are working today than ever before in American history. Crime rates are down. Life is good, except Donald Trump irritates greatly. Democrats and the mainstream media, to such an extent, they wouldn't give him credit for anything. I mean, if he solved cancer, they'd blame him for not taking care of heart disease in the process. I'm looking at this thing saying, hey,
2: No matter what Trump does, he doesn't have the communication skills of a Ronald Reagan to convince those that are in the middle or on the left that what he's doing in the long term is right. And as a consequence, no matter what he does, it's not enough. Your view?
9: Yeah, I'm not sure it's fair to say that he doesn't have the communication skills. Broadly speaking, he doesn't have the communication discipline. And it is part of this president. And I'm in the middle. I'm the referee who calls the game. And the problem for Trump is twofold. One, him, and two, that the deck is stacked against him. Generally speaking, 78-year-old or 79-year-old men don't change. I have one in my life. He's my father. I love him dearly. But ask my mother. He ain't going to change. Shoes don't stretch. Men don't change.
2: No.
9: Okay? And the media's hatred of Donald Trump isn't going to change either.
2: No.
9: So that's sort of where we are as America. And I think, you know, the flip side of this, Bill, and I think we have to acknowledge this, there is an enormous amount of Americans who are driving around listening to us right now. Maybe they've had some Grainger's ice cream or Skyline chili. And they're thinking to themselves, what am I going to be able to afford to do with my family this weekend? Because the money that I normally use to take my wife out to dinner or to buy a pizza for the kids on Saturday night or Sunday night or take everybody to a movie, I'm using in gas. And when I'm not paying in gas, I'm paying because everything else costs more because gas costs more.
2: Yeah.
9: And that is a very real pain. And nobody, just by dint of who we are as Americans, nobody sits around and says, you know what, honey? It's okay we can't take the kids to the movie this weekend because we're confronting Iran. That's just not the American ethos anymore. We haven't gotten there.
2: No.
9: And what I would say is that this is a larger problem, which is that America no longer feels fair for so many. And you want to know why Mamdani is popular. You want to know why Abu al-Sayed in Michigan is, you know, crazy and dangerous as he is, or Grant Plattner in Maine. The Nazi-wearing Democratic Senate nominee is popular. It's because of that fact.
2: And that's almost unchangeable every day, unlike other economic indicators, which are almost all good for the country, partially because of the policies of Donald Trump. Whenever I drive by a service station, which every American does almost every day, look up to the right or to the left, and you see the cost of gasoline. Now, I don't look up and see the unemployment rate. I don't look up and see the balance of payment deficits. I don't look up and see deaths saved because of fentanyl not being in the country. I don't look at about the southern border numbers. I don't look at the how many Americans are working. I look up and I see $4.99 a gallon in Cincinnati. And if you're in California, you look up at $7 a gallon. Where you're headquartered is probably $5 or $6 a gallon. And to me, that is the report card on the president's policies, like it or not, and that's in our face every day. Not the price of eggs, not the price of bread, not the price of TV monitors or Apple phones. What's in our face every day is that number, which I look at all the time, and it's drilled into our consciousness. That is the grade report on Donald Trump. Would you agree?
9: Well, in large part because, and I used to be one, the local news that loves to lead with the price of gas because it's the easiest thing in the world to go do as a story. And yeah, it is the report card. Is it the right report card? I don't think so. But it is where we are as a country right now. Once there is a narrative that is set, it is very difficult to change it. I would just remind everybody who's upset about $5 a gallon gas. You let Iran get a nuclear weapon, or Iran control more of the Middle East than it did before this war started, and $4 or $5 a gas is going to seem like a dream.
2: Right.
9: It is perplexing to me why, for example, there's a big story out today about how California may experience a gas shortage. Especially for jet fuel. They import most of their jet fuel there in California. And the person to blame is Donald Trump. not Gavin Newsom or the California state legislature that ran out all of the refiners of jet fuel.
0: Yeah. I mean, right now, California, there are some proposals to enact a 1973 law that says we're going to use our gasoline and oil in America. Nothing can be exported. And maybe that's coming. That's one minor solution. In other words, only use Venezuela and American oil and gasoline. But the problem is that California, Washington, and Oregon, what they do is import. They import their gasoline from the Pacific, from overseas, because we don't have the pipelines and to California. And secondly, they don't have refinery capacity. And thirdly, because of their so-called solar deal, et cetera, they don't have oil fields being produced. So as a consequence, that's what's going on. And I think in another week or two, it won't take 2 to 3 months, the support for the war among Republicans may collapse. Now, lastly, in a few days, you're going to have Xi Jinping and the president, Trump, we believe, is going to be in Beijing with Xi. What do you anticipate coming from that? Can Xi actually be involved in the Middle East? Is that a good move or a bad one? Maybe that's a good part of war notes in the future, Leland Vittert. What's going to happen in a few days in China?
9: Well, the one thing that we know is that President Trump heading there, weakened by a American public that demands an end to this war, does not help the situation.
0: No.
9: So we know that for sure. And I think that probably is the unquestioned truth, is that Trump heads there with not a great hand. And that's just the way it is. We can definitely agree on why that is, but that is the way it is.
0: And it's not going to change, because right now, when you bring up the point, and when mom and dad say, we can't afford to go get a Skyline Chili, we can't afford to go watch a movie because of gasoline prices, they couldn't care less about Afghanistan, Iraq, Vietnam, or Iran. They live their lives in a way that statistically is very good, but in reality, in their minds, not very good. Got to run Leland Vittert War Notes. Subscribe to it. It's great. We'll talk later to see the results of Xi Jinping, what happens there. And to let China get involved in the Middle East directly, diplomatically, could be a mistake. On the other hand, something's got to break in the next week or two or three. Otherwise, all hell's truly going to break loose. And Leland Vittert, once again, thanks for coming on the Bill Cunningham Show. Leland, you're a great American. Thank you very much. All right, let's continue. And there you got it. Line becomes available, 513-749-7000. Bill Cunningham with you every day. Your home of the Reds got to win tonight on News Radio 700 WLW.
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2: You know, the messages from the left, from liberal progressives, from the mainstream media, is that Donald Trump is evil personified. He is the beast. He's got the mark of the beast on his head, 666. No matter what Donald Trump does, it's wrong. When he does great and good things, it's wrong. When he has peace in 7 other nations, it's wrong. When the southern border is shut down and thousands of Americans live because of a lack of available fentanyl, guess what? He's still evil. He's still wrong. The numbers today on the job market were fabulous. Very good. He's still wrong. The stock market can be at all-time highs. About 50% of us are in the stock market. Well, doesn't make any difference. He's still bad. He's still wrong. He's the Jeffrey Dahmer of American politics. Talk to a progressive liberal Democrat about Donald Trump. He can't do anything right. Even when he does, it's wrong. And I'll be the last dog that dies on this trek. And I firmly believe the elimination of Iran and its government as a source of evil in the modern world is required. I played for you previously the cuts from Hillary Clinton, Barack Hussein Obama, Joe Biden, Chuck Schumer, Kamala Harris, just name the big-time Democrat. They all said the same thing about Iran. They can never get a nuclear weapon. And now that the IAEA in Switzerland has said they were close to a nuclear weapon, any doubt in your mind? Given their druthers, would they have a nuclear weapon soon? Absolutely. Would they use it? Absolutely. So we're doing what's right in the Middle East. We're doing what's right in Iran. But when, from the Democratic perspective, you can't give Trump a victory. It confirms the policies of MAGA, and the media and the Democrats cannot have that. 10 things can go right every day with Donald Trump. If one thing goes wrong, well, that's the headline right there. And if nothing else fails, let's go back to Jeffrey Epstein. Let's go back to Jeffrey Epstein when good things are happening all over America, all over the world because of the policies of Donald Trump. Ignore that. Pull Jeffrey Epstein out of the bullpen to indirectly try to smear Donald Trump. The media is in the business of defamation of Donald Trump and not the truth. Coming up next is Jim Renacci, Bill Cunningham with you every day on News Radio 700 WLW.
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3: It means folks around here will actually be able to use the bridge again to work, for school, for emergencies, without bumper-to-bumper traffic. And it'll be safer and easier commutes.
4: This is the 1 o'clock report. I'm Sandy Collins. Breaking now, just about 3 years ago, former President Joe Biden in town announcing the funding approved for the new companion bridge across the Ohio River. And the day for breaking ground is here. Construction officially beginning today of that project that was more than three decades in the making with many, many people working to get it done. The official groundbreaking today features both of Ohio and Kentucky's governors, DeWine and Beshear, and the head of the Federal Highway Administration and many other stakeholders who really put their hearts into this. The project's going to take about 7 years. So as they say, buckle up, buttercup. It's going to be a bumpy ride. Now the latest traffic and weather together.
5: 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We're watching the slowdowns on 75 southbound at the Brent Spence Bridge. Breakdown of a semi takes up the left lane. About a 15-minute delay back to Hopple here. And on 75 northbound before 12th Street, the right lane blocked with a crash. And we've got delays back to Buttermilk Pike. Vehicle fire is out. It's still about a 15-minute slowdown there. Exit ramp is blocked due to construction in Kentucky on 471 north. The off-ramp to Grand Avenue. Watch for delays here. 275 and 74 in good shape now. I'm Rick Schrempf, News Radio 700 WLW.
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7: Clouds increase and temperatures top out around 70. Rain chances move in late this evening into the overnight hours. Should be out of here, though, by tomorrow morning, leading to a dry and sunny Saturday afternoon with temperatures in the low to mid-70s. From your severe weather station, I'm 9 First Warning meteorologist Cameron Harden on News Radio 700 WLW.
4: They're calling it windy right now, 68 degrees with a few clouds in the skies. The city of Cincinnati's announced that the Western Hills Viaduct's going to be periodically closing down starting next week so that Duke Energy can perform the maintenance work. Those closures will run from May 11th through the 15th. That's Monday through Friday. And then again, May 19th through the 22nd. And this will be during the daytime. The Western Hills Viaduct is going to be temporarily closed 9 a.m. to 3 p.m. both weeks. They will not be closed on the weekend at this time. Speaking of Governor Beshear, he was talking about his presidential aspirations yesterday.
8: In an interview airing Thursday on MS Now with Ali Vitale, Governor Andrew Beshear said he's comfortable being named a possible Democratic presidential candidate, but added he won't make a final decision until the end of his term as the Democratic Governors Association chair late next year. Beshear added the upcoming 2028 election isn't a need to win for Democrats, but an absolute have to win. Back in March in suburban Cincinnati, Beshear held a gala to claim he'll beat J.D. Vance in 2028. He's one of multiple names floated for the Democratic Party, including former Vice President Kamala Harris, current Governors Gavin Newsom and Josh Shapiro, and former Transportation Secretary Pete Buttigieg. I'm Lee Mowen, News Radio 700 WLW.
4: There'll be fireworks tonight, Great American Ballpark. The first pitch is at 6:10. It's a little earlier against the Astros. And then Bengals update. The Bengals have signatures from five of their draft picks, but not the top two. The rookie minicamp is today and tomorrow. Those unsigned players are working out with the team. On Wall Street right now, let's check the latest in stocks. The S&P right now is up. Make that the NASDAQ is up 601 points, 601 for the NASDAQ. The Dow is off by 30 points. The S&P is up by 57. I'm Sandy Collins. Next news at 1:30 on News Radio 700 WLW.
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2: Bill Cunningham, the Great American. Of course, the pieces are still being picked up from the primary on Tuesday. Who won, who lost? And I noted that on a raw vote, that the Democratic candidate, Dr. Amy Acton, received about 100,000 more votes than Vivek Ramaswamy. And for the governorship, and some guy named Push got 175,000 votes, which was kind of, I think, a protest vote against Vivek or whatever. Plus, it looks like the Supreme Court's going to have a couple races this year of great note and more. Joining you and I now is Jim Renacci. He spent many, many years a U.S. congressman, 30 years in business. He's owned shopping centers. He's owned car dealerships. He's owned nursing homes. He's owned almost everything. Made a lot of money in private business. Now he still cares a lot about conservative politics in the state of Ohio. And Jim Renacci, you're from Medina County, chair of the party there. Let's talk, first of all, what was the one or two big takes you had from the results of the primary on Tuesday?
12: Well, Bill, just like you said earlier, I think the real big take is that the Democrats came out and voted, and there was a lot more votes than expected. Now, the other side of it is both sides The turnout is so low that sometimes you wonder if people even care anymore, which is a real problem with our elections when you're only getting less than 25% of the electorate voting. And then, of course, we always have to throw in the independents, because we are a state where an independent can jump in the Democrat or Republican Party in every primary, and you wonder which way they trended as well. Some of that information will all come out in about 60 days when they're certified, but it's interesting because it still shows voter apathy, which has always been a problem, not only in our state, but in our country.
2: Well, in fact, I can't think of a statewide issue that would bring out Democrats. Sherrod Brown, for example, ran unopposed. I think Amy Acton ran unopposed. There were, of course, Democrats running for the other four constitutional offices, treasurer, auditor, secretary of state, and AG. But I couldn't identify any of them except maybe Seth Walsh from Cincinnati. Well, was there some big issue in Ohio that would have brought out Democrats more than Republicans?
12: Well, one thing, Bill, around the state that I think caused some issues was there were a lot of tax levies, school tax levies. In fact, even in my community of Wadsworth, we had a school tax levy because the schools have decided that, we got problems with our real estate taxes, yeah, and those might get cutbacks. So now they're going after income tax. In Wadsworth, Ohio, they went after a 1.5 income tax. Parma, Ohio, 1.5. So I think especially in the northern part of Ohio, I'm not sure about down in your area, but a lot of tax levies, and that brought a lot of people out as well.
2: Well, in Hamilton County, there were five levies up, four lost, and the one that succeeded in Mount Healthy, the home of the Owls, was a earned tax increase of 0.75%. The other ones went down hard. And getting back to the governor's race, let's talk about Vivek Ramaswamy. I've had him on several times. I like him a lot. I don't think I've had on Dr. Amy Acton. I might have 5 years ago. He's going to have all the money in the world, $50 to $100 million. He's a billionaire. He's all in. Dr. Amy Acton, I think, in 5 years ago, had some negative reviews at the end of COVID. People were unhappy. Maybe she was simply the messenger for bad news and people didn't want to receive it. But likely her negatives are about as negative as Vivek Ramaswamy. If you had a handicap the race for Governor Jim Renacci, give me the positives of each and the negatives for both.
12: Yeah, well, look, I like Vivek as well, and I've actually consulted with him on a number of issues. You know, his issues are sometimes he's not a politician, and he says some things that probably hurt him, and he knows that. The other thing that seems to haunt him, and look, the one thing I didn't say earlier on that I'm part of, I'm part of Jefferson Rising. We're a large entity, 501c34. We do polling all across the country and in the state of Ohio. The one thing that sticks out is that Vivek, and he's got to get through this, and he's not running to be our priest or our pastor or rabbi, but Ohio still has a lot of people that, just like when Romney ran for president, they don't support anyone who's not a Christian. And I think that's another thing that drags on Vivek. He's going to have that issue. I told him that directly. He knows he's got to work through that. But otherwise, that's the real key. And then there's the other thing, the Trump polling numbers, which are pulling Republicans down, are probably going to drag a little bit on Vivek as well. Now, Amy Acton, she's got COVID, 2020, I'm sorry. She's going to have to get past that as well. So, but independents are going to make the decision in that race in November.
2: I said with you on Newsmax TV, you and I did a segment a couple of days ago, in which, tell me in October, is the Iranian war settled to a great success? Are the Straits of Hormuz open? Is oil flowing all over the world? Is there peace in the Middle East, and is there peace in the Ukraine? Is Venezuela a functioning on the way to democracy? Is the price of gasoline, I don't know, $3.30 a gallon? Tell me what the world is like in October. I'll tell you who's going to win. If, on the other hand, all hell's breaking loose and inflation is rampant and the war in the Middle East somehow is still going on, that Russia is marching across Ukraine, and all hell's breaking loose, tell me, and then the world's different. In fact, neither of these candidates can determine any of the results of those actions, correct? They have to ride the horse and see where it goes.
12: Well, absolutely. And it's a midterm, so you're always going to get that negative hit from the whoever's in the White House. That's constant, whether it's a Democrat or Republican. But then it is the basics of what's occurring. And I tell everybody, it's the last 60 days. A lot of things can change between now and then. But if things stay the same as they are today, there's a heavy headwind against Republicans. If they change, the wind could turn a little bit with the Republicans, and that'll be a key.
2: I know you're in the northern part of Ohio. I'm in the great part, the southern part. But nonetheless, on May 5th, a couple days ago, the Inquirer ran a story. And I don't know if you saw this. I could send it to you. It says the headline, Vivek Ramaswamy says Jesus is not the Son of God. And I read the rest of this article, and as a practicing Roman Catholic, I would vote for an atheist who was a conservative against a so-called Democrat Roman Catholic who was a liberal. I look for civil offices to do civil things. He's not running for archbishop or cardinal or priest or minister. He's running for governor, for God's sakes. So this story goes on to say that as a Hindu who went to Sanex High School, by the way, Jim, you know anything about Sanex High School? It's a Jesuit school. It's wonderful. It's almost as good as Deer Park High School. And he was the valedictorian of the class. I mean, it's good stuff. But this article reads as if maybe Amy Acton wrote it. And it goes on to say, what did Vivek Ramaswamy say about Jesus and his Hindu faith? And this came out of a video when he was running for president, I think, in Iowa. And it says that he's explaining to an Iowa voter on camera that Jesus is a god similar to the Hindu or Roman polytheistic religions, but Jesus is not the Son of God. And I'm thinking, why in the world would Vivek go there? If I'm a Hindu, I can't imagine being a Hindu. I would say, look, my religion is not an issue in this race. In this case, I'm running for the presidency. Harken back to what John F. Kennedy said in 1960, running for the presidency when many did not want to elect a practicing Roman Catholic. And I speak to him, maybe not as much as you speak to him, but am I right to say there's a 5-10% factor in Ohio that would read this story and say, I'm not voting for that guy?
12: Well, Bill, I would say it's even worse. A couple years ago, we did some polling before Vivek decided to run, and it was 30-some percent that said they would not vote for a non-Christian. But I think minds are being changed. I agree with you. I mean, the one thing they used to always tell me in Congress is, Renacy, you're great at pivoting. I wish Vivek would pivot away from that issue. I'm not running to be your priest. I'm not running to be your rabbi. I'm running to be your governor. And just move on. Don't even talk about it. Yeah, when he starts talking about Jesus and God, it's just not good.
2: No. And the other couple of things, you know, he's a new candidate. We think he's brilliant. He is. He's a billionaire, maybe like you. He's been all around the world. He's got planes. He's got the whole deal. And to me, that's a positive because he came from humble beginnings. But others consider it to be a negative. But when he says that he's going to collapse several of the colleges in Ohio, maybe a Kent State or maybe a Ohio Northern Law School, and going to consolidate colleges, people don't want to hear that. Secondly, when he said we're going to have year-round schooling, parents really don't want to hear that one. Is he getting away from those things?
12: Well, I got to tell you, in 2022, when I ran against Governor DeWine, and I love Vivek for some of these ideas, because he did listen. I sat down with him. I told him about our education system. The biggest problem we have, Bill, is that we don't have enough kids. In 2034, we're going to have the least amount of high school and college people, and yet Ohio has the second most colleges and universities in the country, so it has to do something. You can't keep spreading tax dollars across assets where there's declining enrollment. So I give him credit for doing it. I will say this, and I've told him this. I just told him this last week. Those are the issues that kill you in an election. Even though it's the right thing, those are the things you have to do. Talk about what you're going to do that makes people want to come vote for you, and that's not one of them, especially if you're an alumni of Kent State or Akron University. Right. You're saying, hey, wait a minute. I don't want my zip. I don't want my Akron zip taken away from me.
2: No.
12: Or my Kent State flasher. I want to stay a flasher. I want to stay a zip.
2: I spent 7 years in Toledo, went to law school there, practiced law with Schnorf, Schnorf, and Schnorf. in Toledo, and they would consolidate. Why are you laughing about that? Snorf, Snorf, and Snorf was a great law firm. But nonetheless, they would consolidate either, I guess, either Bowling Green or Toledo, and the Falcons and the Rockets, neither one went that at all. And there's thousands and thousands of jobs, tens of thousands of voters who'd vote on that issue alone. You tell a parent, I'm going to put your kid in school for 12 months, they're voting against that guy. It's a great idea, but it's the wrong timing when he's introducing himself to the American people. And since you have a polling company, I've said before to people, you and I know who he is, and we know Amy Acton. If I walk into the Kenwood Town Center with a clipboard and ask 10 people, who are the two people running for governor in Ohio, I bet 1 out of 10 might know. The other 9 don't. And if I would say Vivek Ramaswamy, he's probably got a 20% name ID. Amy Acton, maybe a 10% name ID. So both are introducing themselves for the first time to Ohio voters. And first impressions are important. Am I right on the polling about these two candidates among most voters who aren't like you and I generally are unknown?
12: Well, you're absolutely right. And it's funny because name ID is everything, everything. And people walk into a voting booth, hate to say this, most of them have not done their homework. They're not educated. When I say they're not educated, not educated in the candidates. And then they look at the names and they go, well, I don't know that, or I know this. Oh, that name sounds familiar. I'm voting for that person. And that's why we have such nonsense in some of these elections where people get elected. But it's normally the person with the most name ID. And Vivek Ramaswamy is going to have enough money to be known in this state between now and November. The problem is the only headwind he'll have, and we talked about this earlier, is that if the next 4 or 5 months the war is still going on, the cost of a hamburger is $10. My goodness, you start adding all that stuff up and people say, I'm voting against everybody.
2: Yeah, I mean, and that's the attitude. Those 175,000 people that voted for somebody named Push, sounds like a specialized donut. Push or Bush, whoever that was a protest vote. I can't imagine 175,000 Ohioans said, I want Push to be the governor. They said, well, I'm not voting for Amy Acton, and I'm not voting for, I can't say the guy's name, that guy. I'm going to vote for Push. And that vote's going to be there unless something significantly occurs. I would tell Vivek, number one, on their year-round schooling, get off that completely. On the college thing, we're going to put together a panel of experts and others. We're going to spend 2 or 3 years studying this issue. We have a demographic problem, and Ohio has a lot of great colleges, and we want to continue their greatness. But I'm going to kick that thing down the road for a few years to see what happens. Does that make sense?
12: Absolutely. And by the way, you must have read my campaign, because that's exactly what I said I was going to do in 2022, where we're going to put a commission together.
2: That's it.
12: And study the issue, because
2: we got to study it.
12: It needs to be, it needs to be done. And by the way, the next best governor, the next best president, I always said this about Trump. When you do the wrong thing, when you do the right things, people don't like it, and then they don't vote for you the next time. So sometimes you got to do the right thing, but you can't talk about it before you get elected. So I agree with you. Pivot, stay away from those questions. Right. Talk about how he's going to help Ohio become one of the top 10 states in the country.
2: Talk about energy, talk about infrastructure, talk about keeping our college grads here. They have a tendency to leave. Talk about job creation, talks about tax credits. Eliminating the real estate property tax is a great idea. But when I talk to those in the legislature, which we may vote on that in November, if that happens, then the sales tax is going up to 30%. Get the money either from real estate taxes, sales tax, or income tax. And he also talked about getting rid of the income tax and the property tax. That means the sales tax would be 40%, which means the Ohio economy is crashed. It needs to be a mix of all of them. But Jim Renacci, we got to run. But first of all, I love being with you on Newsmax TV. We'll see what happens. Let's you and I keep whispering in Vivek's ear. And he's not a politician. He's a business owner like you. And he might need a little bit of political advice to matriculate the waters, but much of what's going to decide this election will be determined by others, not by the candidates. And Jim Renacci, you're a great
12: 100%.
2: American. 100%, right?
12: 100% agree. 100% agree. Keep in touch, and we'll keep moving forward.
2: God bless America. Jim Renacci, congressman, multi-billionaire, business owner, thanks for coming on the Bill Cunningham Show. Thank you, Jim.
12: Thank you.
2: All right, let's continue with more. There it is. And I read the stories, and the sliming of Vivek Ramaswamy is ongoing because he's a Hindu and because maybe he's a person of color, which I thought after Obama and after Eric Holder, et cetera, we wouldn't have that issue. But the Democrats, the party of racism, wants to use race against Vivek. And the party running a candidate like Amy Acton, who thinks abortion is a sacrament, is the person that many Ohioans, if she is defined by Vivek Ramaswamy in the fall, define who she is and define her positions, he's going to be fine. I would vote for a conservative atheist over a practicing Roman Catholic who believed in killing the unborn. No question about it. Let's continue with more news coming up and more. It's your home of the Reds, News Radio 700 WLW. 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
15: So my opponent, Woke Ed Gowrine, just doesn't understand the job of a congressman. You don't report to the president. You don't report to the Speaker of the House. 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I'm Thomas Massey, and I approve this message because I report to and work for every one of you and no one else. 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
3: The groundbreaking is going on right now for the Brent Spence Companion Bridge. This is the 130 Report. I'm Sandy Collins. Breaking now, it has been 30 years in the making, and it's taken a lot of work together on both sides of the river to make it happen, including Senator Mitch McConnell and Rob Portman, who retired after making this announcement several years ago.
4: Infrastructure is something that five administrations had talked about. President Biden is not the first president to have a photo op in front of this bridge. In fact, I know there have been Republicans and Democrats, I've been with them sometimes, in front of this bridge saying, we're going to get it fixed. We're finally going to get it fixed, folks.
3: Both Portman and Mitch McConnell pushed for federal funding for the new bridge back in 1993. He made those comments when the funding was announced in January of 2023. Both governors are there, and we're covering it for you. We'll have more coming up in our 2 o'clock report. Right now, the latest traffic and weather together.
5: 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We have 75 southbound after Galbraith with the breakdown of a semi. It's still there getting cleaned up. Traffic is heavy from Shepherd. Southbound 75 Western Avenue to the Brent Spence is about a 5-minute trip. Now, Piedmont at Bellevue Avenue, we picked up an accident. Police are there getting that taken care of. And the exit ramp is blocked in Kentucky, 471 North to northbound Grand Avenue. That is construction that is blocking that ramp. 275, traffic overall in good shape right now, 74, accident-free. I'm Rick Schrempf, News Radio 700 WLW.
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6: Temperatures will warm up nicely this afternoon as we will climb to around 70, the warmest we've been in the last few days. We'll see clouds increase, though, as we move throughout the afternoon and evening hours, with rain chances moving in late this evening through the overnight, but should be out of here by the time you wake up tomorrow. From your severe weather station, I'm 9 First Warning meteorologist Cameron Harden on News Radio 700. 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
3: 68 and sunny right now. If you use the Ohio River Bridge in the tri-state to get across the river, you're going to have to start finding a new way. The Simon Kenton Memorial Bridge in Maysville is going to close down for repairs. That starts in about, looks like 2 weeks on the 18th. The repair work is expected to keep that bridge closed through next summer. Also, the city of Cincinnati is closing the Western Hills Viaduct next week, a Monday through Friday during the daytime, so Duke Energy can do some maintenance work ahead of this companion bridge project. In other news, at least two tri-state area schools reported ransomware breaches in their systems. Northern Kentucky University and the University of Cincinnati confirmed it. They had a security breach, which could have millions of students, staff, and faculty's information affected. They are working on it. The Reds update. The Reds return home to Great American Ballpark tonight. They are riding a 7-game losing streak, and they're going to look to turn things around against the Astros. Nick Lodolo will be on the mound from the IL list to start for Cincinnati. Our pregame coverage begins at 5:10 here on the home of the Cincinnati Reds. And then after the game, it's fireworks at Great American Ballpark. I'm Sandy Collins. Next news at 2 o'clock. 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
26: All right, segment. We have a crisis everywhere. I need a live update, please. The Reds tonight. These games, I know May games mean the same as September games, correct?
27: Right, right.
26: But
27: you got to get that taste of losing.
26: Taste.
27: And the taste of losing out taste. Of your head and everywhere else.
26: Get us into the Stooge Report. We have facts to discuss.
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26: Sports.
27: Seven in a row now, Willie, as the Reds go winless on the road trip for the first time since April of 2022.
26: Not good.
27: Ugly. Outscored 50-23. Reds pitching issued 46 walks in four games. They're 1-9 against Central teams. Now, that walk thing, according to Lance, 38 games into the season, Reds pitchers have issued a walk with the bases loaded 14 times, which means 14 runs.
26: There's that number again.
27: That's correct. They're on a pace for 60. If he averages it out. All of last season, they had seven bases loaded walks.
26: Seven.
27: 10 in 2024.
26: Well, they're going to set records again, like maybe seven walks in a row. How do you not throw a strike? Just tell me, a major league pitcher.
27: That I don't know.
26: You got to throw a strike.
27: Right.
26: Can you throw a strike?
27: And if it's 3-2, put one up there.
26: In the middle of the plate.
27: Right.
26: Right there.
27: See if he can hit it.
26: Not the Reds.
27: Or how about one right across the eyeballs?
26: Segment.
27: He's got a swing at it.
26: 7 days ago, April the 30th.
27: Correct.
26: 20
27: first place.
26: And 11.
27: Right.
26: They go from first to worst.
27: Correct. In a week.
26: How's that possible?
27: Six-game homestand begins tonight, Willie, as the Reds welcome in those Houston Astros. Nick Lodolo will make his 2026 season debut, coming off of blisters from that finger.
26: Did he soak his finger in Izzy's pickle juice?
27: Dave Miley got him some. Coverage begins at 5:10. Sports Talk, Arnell Carrier's Inside Pitch.
26: And then?
27: Kelsey Chevrolet Extra Inning Show after the game. Now, fans. I want to let the fans know that you bring three or more clothing items to donate to Goodwill tonight and all weekend. They receive a voucher for one ticket for a future Reds game. Donations are going to be collected outside the main gates on Joe Nuxall Way, 4:30 to 6.
26: Tonight.
27: Correct. And tomorrow. Be there. It could get any worse, Willie, because in the Frontier League last night, the Florence Yalls.
26: Don't tell me.
27: On their opening night.
26: What happened?
27: Lost to Evansville 5-0. They got a no-hitter.
26: Against them or with them?
27: Against them.
26: Sag, I can't recall a time where a Reds team that was hitting on all 14 cylinders.
27: Right.
26: Their pitching staff was impregnable.
27: Right.
26: The relief corps had not given up a run in weeks.
27: Correct.
26: That they were hitting. All of a sudden, they can't hit.
27: No.
26: They can't field.
27: No.
26: They can't throw strikes.
27: No.
26: And they can't pitch. And their pitchers are all in the DL.
27: Correct. We haven't heard anything about Rhett Lauder today. He's supposed to be getting an MRI because he felt a clicking in his shoulder.
26: A click?
27: I'm thinking that might not be too good. You hear your bones click.
26: Sag, that's not good.
27: No.
26: I'm telling you right now.
27: No, so that could be a while like the rest of them.
26: The strength.
27: We could have more starting pitchers rehabbing in Arizona than we have here.
26: What would Doc Hollywood say?
27: We got more MRIs and RBIs. That's not the doc. That was Jack McKeon, the great one.
26: Please continue.
27: Bengals update, Willie, brought to you by Good Spirits, Wine and Tobacco in Party Town, 13 locations in Northern Kentucky. The rookies have arrived for mini camp.
26: Here they are.
27: And more on-field work starts on Monday.
26: Here they are.
27: Bengals. Joey B.
26: What?
27: Is on the field.
26: Is he hurt yet?
27: No.
26: It looks like he's gained some muscle weight. Is that true?
27: Yeah, and then also he's got his hair cut, thank goodness.
26: Thank God.
27: Arena.
26: Rhett Lauder needs a haircut.
27: That's for sure. Arena football, Willie. It's a doubleheader tomorrow. Heritage Bank Arena, and all moms get in free.
26: How do you know you're a mom?
27: Well, I guess, you know.
26: You got to bring your kid with you?
27: Stuttgart and Glasgow at 4 o'clock, international action. And then Utah takes on the Cincinnati Slingers at 7.
26: How do you prove you're a mother?
27: You know what? I didn't think about that.
26: Yeah, well, what if you identify as a mother?
27: Well, I guess you walk in and say, here's my mom. She's going to be older, right?
26: What if I identify as a mother? Do I get in free?
27: That could be...
26: Yeah, they're birthing people, aren't they?
27: I don't know.
26: Can I apologize for saying the word?
27: Sure, why not?
26: Mother. There are birthing people to you, you fool.
27: MLS soccer. Our beloved Orange and Blue, FC Cincinnati on the road tomorrow night against Charlotte FC. 7 o'clock ESPN, 15:30.
26: Are you a mother? I've been called a mother whatever now, every
27: few
26: now
27: times.
26: And then. Have you?
27: In golf.
26: You're getting free.
27: Major champions, past champions, the world top-ranked players are coming into town next week, Willie, at Mattatewa, the home of Mark Shear. Mark Shear and Dale Donovan. They will be welcoming fans and golfers to the Kroger Queen City Classic.
26: Next week.
27: Presented by P&G next week.
26: Hopefully the weather will be a little bit better than it's been recently. Where's all this global warming I've been reading about?
27: Also, Bengals, going back to the Bengals, Willie, they have signed five of their seven draft picks.
26: Who did they sign?
27: Center Connor Liu. Also, wide receiver Kobe Young.
26: What about Shamar Stewart?
27: Offensive tackle Brian Parker II out of St. X. Also, tight end Jack Endries and defensive tackle Landon Robinson. The only two that haven't signed yet. Second-round pick, Cassius Howell and Takario Davis, a third-round pick.
26: Will Shamar Stewart act like a first-round draft pick this year?
27: I hope so.
26: Did he last year?
27: No. Hopefully he gets a little bit more
26: whatever
27: to the quarterback. Well, they also signed linebacker Jack Dingle out of Louisville and the Bearcats, and then Josh Caddis, tied in from Kentucky, and a Cincinnati native, signs of free agents. Now also this weekend.
26: Let me hear it.
27: Starting today, bass fishing titles are on the line.
26: Chip Hart knows about this.
27: State of Kentucky. Northern Kentucky teams are in the state tournament at the Kentucky Marina. Wait, that's in Western Kentucky.
26: There's a state tournament of bass fishing?
27: Bass fishing in high school in Kentucky.
26: Don't
27: be laughing. Cove, Cath, Grand County, Brossard, and Ryle are among the teams from Northern Kentucky in the
26: If they win the state on bass fishing, let's get them in here.
27: Okay, I'll do that.
26: Get them in here.
27: Yep.
26: So you're saying there's a state high school bass fishing championship?
27: Kentucky. There might be one in Ohio, too. We just don't know it. I don't know. What about Indiana?
26: I don't know. Chip Hart would know.
27: Yeah.
26: I don't know.
27: I don't either.
26: Well, if they win,
27: somebody will call us and tell us.
26: Let's get them in there.
27: Well, we won. If they're the champs, they're in. Bring one of the fish.
26: Well, we could go out on the deck, maybe.
27: Have it for lunch.
26: Grill it up.
27: Yeah.
26: We want to thank a Gold Star Chili came in today, segment.
27: Delicious.
26: And you ate two or three of those footlongs, didn't you?
27: Whew.
26: Can't
27: You're
26: eat
27: not
26: anymore.
27: Kidding, but no.
26: Seg, look at it this way.
27: Yeah.
26: Games in May generally are not too important. To have this team within seven games, would you? 50-23.
27: Right.
26: And those 23 runs, seven were scored in the Pirates when they won 17-7.
27: Correct.
26: It didn't matter.
27: Right.
26: Take those out. It was 50-16. Seg, you may not know, but that's not good.
27: No.
26: Yeah. And when you walk in, more batters than your offense scores.
27: 14 so far. Yeah.
26: You know, may not know it, Seg, man. That's not good.
27: Well, that could have made the difference in about, what?
26: Two or three
27: at least. Come out with a halfway decent, you know, maybe a 3-4 or 4-3 road trip.
26: Good.
27: You come home, the Astros, you got the Astros, the Nationals next week.
26: They stink.
27: Then you go to Cleveland. Then you go to Philadelphia.
26: Well, Seg, this weekend, I think, is critical to win 2 of 3.
27: At least.
26: On the mound, you got
27: Starting tonight.
26: Lodolo.
27: Yeah.
26: Is on the mound.
27: Yeah.
26: How's his finger?
27: It better be good, because if he may have to stay out there and take one for the team.
26: He can't. Wait, he's got a pitch limit.
27: Oh, so what?
26: You got Williamson is gone. Well, Lauer's gone.
27: We ought to tell him
26: Hunter
27: to
26: raise
27: that index the ball.
26: Can I talk to the pitching coach?
27: Derek Johnson. He's probably listening right now.
26: All you got to do is lift your index finger off the ball and throw it with the middle finger and the thumb, like I used to do for Thomas Funeral Home.
27: Right.
26: Jeff Beckham was one of the great players, and I taught him the same thing. Get your finger off the ball, because as you know, you put your big finger on the seam right there.
27: Yeah.
26: And underneath, you support it right here.
27: Correct.
26: How important is the index finger? Look at it. See, you put the big finger right there on the seam underneath here. How important is the finger?
27: Or tape them together.
26: Give him the finger.
27: Yeah.
26: I say don't use the index finger at all.
27: You look at
26: the big finger.
27: Here it is right here.
26: Right there. Give him the one
27: right
26: finger salute
27: right.
26: And the thumb, and then just lift it up, and then look, see my hand?
27: Yeah.
26: See, it's twisting, turning.
27: Yeah.
26: That's why I had more curveballs. I had slurves, curves, sliders, and knuckleballs.
27: I know.
26: When you caught me at baseball,
27: correct.
26: I had seven signals.
27: Correct.
26: And I could locate high, low, left, right.
27: Right.
26: High, low, left, right. 1, 2, 3, 4, 5, 6, 7. The batter had no idea.
27: And it didn't make any difference where they were in the box, like Pete Rose says.
26: Up
27: in the box.
26: Back in the box.
27: Closer to the plate.
26: Farther.
27: Get farther from the plate.
26: Just do it.
27: Choke up on the bat. You don't choke up on the bat.
26: That's what happened.
27: That's from number 14.
26: Why don't you and I both go down there and talk to the team?
27: Better do something.
26: And Tito Francona is fed up to here.
27: No.
26: If this team continues like this, guess what? Tito's next year may not be a season anyway. Next year he's going to say,
27: Bofangula. I don't know. I don't know what to tell you, Willie, but
26: he's going to say the hell.
27: They got to get back to. And the thing is too, Chicago may cool off now because they're going on a long road trip.
26: Good.
27: Starting tonight in Texas.
26: Hopefully, just keep going. No. I'm just saying, I can't recall an away trip worse in Reds history.
0: April,
26: than this
0: when you get
26: one.
0: Into a wall, you never admit you're in a
27: slump.
0: Here
27: it is, right here.
0: Don't ever let a pitcher tell you you're in a slump.
26: Go ahead,
27: tell
26: him, Pete.
0: I would tell people you do one of six things when you get into a wall.
26: What
0: you
26: is
0: know
26: it?
0: What they are?
2: Yeah.
0: Okay.
2: No, tell me.
0: All right. Closer to the plate. Further away from the plate. Up in the box. Back in the box. Choke up in the bat more. Choke down in the bat more. Make it heavier. Make it lighter. Never change your swing.
26: The seven.
0: Your swing got you to the big leagues. You change your positioning of in the batter's box. The only way you could jam me is if I swung the ball that far inside. But I went into everything. I used to think I could hit the ball inside to right, to left field, batting left-handed, better than I could the other way, because you get all your power when you go like that. All right? I can have the same swing. That's going to left field.
26: Going to left.
0: This is going to center field. This
26: going
0: is pulling.
26: Right field.
0: Just the difference in where my hands
26: left
0: are.
26: Left field. Right field.
0: Same swing.
26: Center field.
0: Wow.
26: Up in the box.
0: Pretty simple.
26: Back in the box.
0: That's church.
26: Closer.
27: Thank you.
26: Further. Choke it up. Choke it out.
27: That's all you got to do.
26: Change the weight. We seemingly have forgotten more about baseball than the Reds coaching staff knows.
27: I don't know. It's just they're in a bad time, Willie.
26: Bad.
27: And now tonight they got to get out of it because they're already six back.
26: And the pitching staff is decimated.
27: Oof. You're not kidding, Mel.
26: Right? Decimated.
27: Yeah.
26: Even Pagan is gone, and he was terrible.
27: Well, that's 6 to 8 weeks right there. That's into June. Maybe into July, and then he may come back then. And then it's about time for number 21 to show up.
26: Well,
27: Hunter Green.
26: Green, Lodolo, Lauder, Williamson. Who's left?
27: I don't know. If Lauder has the clicking in his shoulder.
26: That's bad. That's bad. And they don't have a closer, right?
27: Well, it's by committee, or I guess
26: the committee's not working.
27: Well, whoever can do it.
26: You know, a giraffe is a horse. These
3: Bowers
26: 2-2.
3: Oh. Fastball taken on the outside corner. Strike three called. It's a no hitter for Trevor Bauer.
27: Uh oh.
26: Is Tito Francona listening? Right now, you could put Trevor Bauer on the mound at my ballpark, the Great American, tomorrow. You think Trevor Bauer would come here?
27: I think if it's enough green salad of salvation, that guy will come anywhere.
26: He was screwed blue. In fact, his accusers in L.A.,
27: right,
26: the women were indicted for lying.
27: Correct.
3: Yes.
26: And he still...
27: Thank you, Lap.
26: He's still banned. Is he banned?
27: I don't know. I don't know. I don't think he's banned. No. Lap says no.
26: Well, Lap was here today. Lap was here.
27: Oh, okay, well.
26: Red yes. number 62.
27: He was here.
3: Yes.
26: Let's get him here.
27: The Ring of Honor.
26: Can he pitch?
3: No. Oh.
26: Can Trevor Bauer pitch?
3: Yes.
26: Just saying.
27: I don't know, Willie.
26: Wouldn't that cause a stir among the faithful?
27: Lodolo's got to come up big.
26: Oh, jeez.
27: Chase Burns. Oh. And then Double A. I think Andrew Abbott goes Sunday.
26: He's got a pitch like he pitched
27: in Chicago. He's been pretty good as
26: better.
27: Of late.
26: He's changed the plane.
27: Chose his Chase Burns.
26: Plane.
27: Of course,
26: Chase
27: he won
26: Burns.
27: The other night. He didn't get any offense at all.
26: Got nothing but heartache.
27: Right. He retired 16 in a row.
26: No good.
27: No. I think that was the
26: game
27: Sunday.
26: In Pittsburgh.
27: Yeah.
26: Sunday.
27: Yeah.
26: And by the way, in the good old days, he's off Monday, Tuesday. He would pitch tonight.
27: Right.
26: But today's pitchers are babied. When I pitched for Thomas Funeral Home, I pitched double headers.
27: Could they revert to the Nasty Boys?
26: Can they pitch? Jose Rio. He told me last week, I got one inning in me, Willie. I got one inning in me.
27: That's all you need is bring a reliever, isn't it?
26: Danny Jackson, bring him back.
27: Danny Graves.
26: Bring him back. All right, Seg, get me out of the studio.
27: Or trade for the missile.
26: Should never got it. Well, we could use him right now. Would you agree?
27: Amen to that.
26: Aroldis Chapman.
27: Yeah.
26: All right, Seg, get me out of the Stooge Report. What we got coming up next, an expert from Israel on what's happening now in the Middle East as we speak.
27: Willie, in honor of Governor DeWine and Governor Beshear in town, the ground has been broken.
26: And naming the...
27: Finally.
26: The new bridge after me.
27: I thought it was going to be the Rob Portman Bridge.
26: You can't do that to the people of Kentucky. See, I was born in Kentucky and raised in Ohio. I'm like the Colossus of Rhodes standing on top of the Ohio River. I have a foot in both states.
27: We leave you with the immortal words of the Stooge Report.
2: Today does mark the beginning of the end.
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16: Groundbreaking in the tri-state for a decades-awaited project. With the 2 o'clock report, I'm Brady Hopkins, breaking now.
25: What an incredible moment. One we've been dreaming about for decades and that many said would never happen.
16: As you heard it from Kentucky Governor Andy Beshear, the groundbreaking for the new Brent Spence Bridge Corridor project took place moments ago as federal and state leaders attended, including Senator Mitch McConnell and Ohio Governor Mike DeWine.
28: I was asked by the news media a minute ago, said, how'd you guys manage to do this? And I said, look, we had no problems. We worked so well together during this whole project. But we also, frankly, had a lot of help. And we had our two departments of transportation. And they did a phenomenal job.
16: This comes as it was 3 years after then-President Joe Biden stood in front of the Brent Spence Bridge to announce federal funding for a new bridge over the Ohio River. Construction is set to start, and you can see the design of what the finished bridge will look like if you follow 700 WLW on X. It's time to check the roads, the latest traffic, and weather together.
29: 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Breakdown of the semi on 75 southbound after Galbraith has crews on the scene trying to get this taken care of. I've got delays back to Shepherd. It's about a 10-minute slowdown there. It's in the center lane. 471 northbound, the off-ramp to northbound Grand Avenue in Kentucky is where we've got the ongoing construction. Now, that is blocking that exit ramp, and we've got 71 traffic overall in pretty good shape now. No reported accidents or delays. 74 and 275 accident-free. I'm Rick Schrempf, News Radio 700 WLW.
30: Now the latest forecast from the Jake Sweeney Chevrolet Weather Center. 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
31: Clouds increase and temperatures top out around 70. Rain chances move in late this evening into the overnight hours. Should be out of here, though, by tomorrow morning, leading to a dry and sunny Saturday afternoon with temperatures in the low to mid-70s. From your severe weather station, I'm 9 First Warning Meteorologist Cameron Harden on News Radio 700 WLW.
16: 70 degrees right now and beautiful sunny skies right now here in Cincinnati. Secretary of State Marco Rubio says he expects Iran to respond to the U.S. peace talk framework as soon as today.
32: What they're going back and forth on right now is not a wider agreement that will end the conflict. It's something of a memo of understanding to get to a point where they're giving themselves a month to try to work out the bigger issues. But during that month, Iran would ease off that blocking that they're doing in the Strait of Hormuz, start letting ships go through, and the United States would also ease off the blockade of Iranian ports in that area.
16: ABC's Karen Travers. And if you drive the Western Hills Viaduct, you are going to expect some major delays starting next week. The city of Cincinnati says the viaduct will shut down weekdays from 9 in the morning until 3 in the afternoon for Duke Energy maintenance work. The closures run from May 11th through the 15th, and then again from May 19th through the 22nd. Both upper and lower decks will be closed, along with the I-75 ramps. City leaders say the work is part of the long-term plan to replace the viaduct. And the Butler County Sheriff is offering a cash reward after a weekend shootout in Liberty Township. Travis Laird with the details.
0: Sheriff Richard Jones is offering $5,000 for information leading to an arrest. Deputies responded to Grenada Court over the weekend after reports of loud music and gunfire at a large gathering. Investigators recovered numerous spent shell casings and bullet fragments both inside and outside a residence. Detectives say they're receiving very limited cooperation from witnesses at the scene, and they're urging anyone with information to come forward. I'm Travis Laird, News Radio 700 WLW.
16: Right now on Wall Street, it's a good afternoon right now. The Dow is currently up about 20 points. The NASDAQ is having a great day. They are up 606 points. And the S&P is up 66. The Reds are returning home to Great American Ballpark tonight, riding a 7-game losing streak. And they will look to turn things around against the Houston Astros as they begin a 3-game series at home. Nick Lodolo is coming off the injured list to make his season debut for Cincinnati. Our pregame covers right here on the Big One, starting at 5:10 with the RNL Carriers inside pitch, and it'll be a 6:10 first pitch. Our next updated 2:30 with breaking news anytime. I'm Brady Hopkins, News Radio 700 WLW.
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19: Hi, Billy Cunningham, the great American, of course, Mayor David Rubin is headquartered in Shiloh, Israel. He's been the mayor there for many years in the past. Also, he's an American citizen and Israeli. So as this one-sheet plan is being promoted, And the Iranians appear to like a lot of it. The way things play out normally is they like this, don't like that, and away you go. And as a consequence, who knows when this thing's going to end. The president believes in about a week or 8 days, he's going to be inside communist red China, sitting across the table from Xi Jinping, who receives most of his oil from the Middle East. So that's another thing weighing in the background of the president's mind. So until then, Mayor David Rubin, welcome again to the Bill Cunningham Show. And first of all, what's the sentiment now in Israel relative to this purported deal with Iran? Is it real or is it Memorex?
20: Well, people are watching very carefully to see what is actually going to happen. You have to remember, Bill, we're operating on seven different fronts. Israel was attacked on October 7th, and everyone, you know, always talks about that, but then what happened after is that Israel was attacked on seven different fronts, okay, from Yemen, from the Houthi terrorist organization to the Hezbollah terrorist organization in Lebanon to the Hamas and Fatah terrorist organizations in Judea and Samaria and also in Syria, and not to mention Iran. And a hostile Turkey. So we're being attacked from a lot of different sides, and we're defending ourselves on all of those fronts, on all of those levels, and that's what we have to do. So we're, you know, now Lebanon is a big thing, and you know we're still running to bomb shelters because of Hezbollah firing missiles from Lebanon, even though there's supposedly a ceasefire there.
21: Right.
20: So you know, it's such a farce, and Israelis see through the farce. They know that the bottom line is, can you trust these people who are looking to make a deal with you or who are negotiating to have a deal?
21: No. You know, I say this plan on one sheet of paper, the Iranians must be defeated. They must understand. Some of the generals in Fox News talks about you break the will of the enemy to fight. And I think that's happening in Ukraine, with Ukraine winning over Russia. The Russian soldiers, the North Korean soldiers, don't have a will to fight. And I have a sense that the Iranians believe they're like negotiating when they've lost everything. They have nothing else to give other than bridges. And so until the Iranians, the religious leaders and the Revolutionary Guard, until they say, okay, we can't take this anymore. We want peace. And I might be wrong. You know more about it than I do, David Rubin. But I have a sense that they're not there. That they don't feel as if they've lost and they want to keep fighting. Am I wrong?
20: Well, I think what hasn't been mentioned here is that there's something called the Vietnam syndrome. that there has not been a war since Vietnam. There hasn't been a war that has been won by the West.
1: Right.
20: And that's because we've lost the ability to win a war because we've lost the understanding that you have to fight to win.
1: Yeah.
20: You have to fight to the end.
1: Yes, yes.
20: And you have to defeat the enemy
1: and
20: keep fighting until those white flags go up.
1: Yeah.
20: And we haven't seen any nations raising white flags in decades.
1: No.
20: And what's the reason? Because we've forgotten how to fight. We think that a war is something that's supposed to lead to negotiation.
1: Yeah.
20: We'll increase the power so that we'll get to a better negotiation. That's not what it's about. It's about defeating evil. And if you defeat evil, the white flags are going to go up. And then you can dictate the terms of the peace. And that's what happened after World War II.
21: Yeah, after World War II, the Japanese, the Germans said, Italians, all right, that's it. Come on in. We lost, you won. So my question is, David Rubin, the Iranians do not believe the white flag's not going up. They're suicidal and homicidal and genocidal. Those are some bad sidles. And they want to keep fighting because they think by dying and taking you and me with them, and my producer, Taryn, all of us are blown up, all of us are dead, and they want to kill us, and they want us to kill them in a jihad, and that's why they don't want to quit, because the way to get to those 72 virgins is to kill and to commit suicide and genocide. Now, am I right about that?
20: Well, they say that. I don't think they really believe that. I don't think they want to die, but I don't think that they're willing to give in because they believe in this, you know, bizarre radical Islam.
1: Yes. Yes.
20: And they're going to fight till the end for it. So it's up to us. It's up to people in the free world to stand up to it. You know, it's kind of like Nazism, and how Winston Churchill stood up and said no, that's it, and he brought FDR along with him,
1: right,
20: and others, and he was able to they were able to stop the Hitler and his Nazi forces from taking over the world. Iran is on a mission to export Islamic radicalism and ultimately to take over the world.
1: Yes,
20: they don't have the power to do it.
1: But
20: they understand the American mentality, and they understand what the Vietnam syndrome is all about. And Trump, I think, also understands what the Vietnam syndrome is all about, but he's up against some obstacles right now. One of those obstacles is Saudi Arabia withdrawing his ability to use their airspace. And that's quite unfortunate because I think they're kind of self-destructing by not giving him the ability to use their airspace. And of course, the Europeans haven't been exactly the best allies to the United States.
21: Let me ask you, are you ready for the big question?
20: Well, let's find out what it is, Bill.
21: If and when the Iranians in their present government setup has the capability of launching and or deploying nuclear weapons, would they do it?
20: Yes, without question. They've said it, and no other nation has said that they will use nuclear weapons against their enemies. The Iranians have been very, very clear with their death to America, death to Israel chants, what their intentions are.
21: On another issue unrelated, this is graduation season in America. You're in Israel. You're an American. You know what commencement speeches are like. At the University of Michigan, the home of the Wolverines, they're the home of the NCAA men's basketball champions. They bought the team. Had five players from all over the country, not Wolverines, come in, and they paid them, and they won. There was a commencement speaker praising Hamas and praising Palestine, criticizing in ugly ways Israel. Almost every weekend in New York City, there's large numbers of Hamas supporters running around New York City, causing complete havoc, shutting down bridges, shutting down streets and overpasses. In Los Angeles, there's a large pro-Hamas faction paid for by billionaires, by the way, many of whom are Chinese and otherwise. And there's a sense in this country that the Israelis are losing their popularity. In fact, there was one poll, 52% for the first time ever, that Americans do not support Israel, 52%. Do you see that as a problem? All of that is a problem.
20: Oh, it's a big problem. It's a big problem, and the Democratic Party has pretty much ceased to be a party that stands with Israel, and that stands with ultimately with the roots of the United States of America. George Washington, Thomas Jefferson, Abraham Lincoln, John Adams, John Quincy Adams, and many, many later presidents all stood with the concept of Israel returning to its country that we were driven out of 1,900 years ago, returning to its country and rebuilding it in fulfillment of biblical prophecy. So it is a big problem that that the Democratic Party has lost that, and unfortunately, there is a segment in the Republican Party that has started to spread what is known as replacement theology.
21: Yes,
20: and that really doesn't understand. You know, it thinks that we have a finicky God that changes his mind after creating a covenant with the Jewish people as a chosen people. So I don't want to get too biblical here. But God doesn't change his mind.
21: Well, you have on the right, you got Candace Owens and the Tucker Carlson crowd, now virulent anti-Semitic. The Democratic Party recently virulently anti-Semitic. And in the middle, you have Trump sticking to it. I pray he does not do something at this point late in the game that's going to allow in 5 or 10 years the Iranians to get nuclear materials. I pray that isn't the case. Can we trust anything the Iranians tell us anyway? Assuming this one sheet negotiations continue, they're talking this, talking that. But can we trust the Iranians to keep their word?
20: No, no. That's what I said earlier. That it's all a matter of trust. You know, Ronald Reagan always said, "Trust but verify." I think with Iran, it goes beyond that. With Iran, it's don't trust, period.
21: No. And so you can't believe a thing they say, so why not militarily obliterate the state of Iran? Sadly, it's bad for the 92 million Iranians still alive, but they're living under terrible circumstances. You can't believe a word they say. They'll say and do anything. They're suicidal and homicidal and genocidal. So why not just win militarily and forget about the one-page sheet to talk about negotiations? Why not just win the war and dictate the terms?
20: Well, look, President Trump is on a very good path. He's been on a very good path, shall I say, with the blockade of Iran, strangling their oil industry. And frankly, I think he should just take the oil. And you know, that would pay for a lot of the war effort. I think that he has to get back to that. And you know, just see, you know, this problem with Saudi Arabian airspace as just being an obstacle and a glitch in the way, and, you know, obstacles we can get around.
21: Lastly, David Rubin in Shiloh, Israel, how popular right now is America standing in Israel? How popular is the war right now in Israel itself? Do the Israeli people 90% feel as if there's a peace movement in Tel Aviv, but is there a sense Israel is with America and want to obliterate the Iranians and they want to fight? Is that the heart and soul of the Israeli people?
20: Yes, there is a very, very small element, mainly in the Arab population in Israel, that is not standing behind the war effort totally, but for the most part, the overwhelming majority of Israelis, both on the right and on the moderate left, are supporting the war effort and believe that we need to go a lot further really to win. And Israel doesn't suffer from the Vietnam syndrome. But Israel wants to work together with its great ally, the United States. President Trump and Prime Minister Netanyahu have been working very strongly together, very closely together, and hopefully that cooperation will continue and all the way to victory.
21: About a minute remaining. When I visited Israel a few months before October 7th, the main elements of the Israeli economy were agriculture, and number two, it was high tech, number three, tourism. I would go back in a heartbeat. Many will not. How's the Israeli economy with problems in agriculture, tech, and tourism, especially tourism?
20: Well,
21: what are the problems?
20: Yeah, no, what you just mentioned about high tech and agriculture, those are certainly strong areas, especially high tech recently. And, you know, so we're on a roll, and despite the war, and maybe to some extent because of the war, because when you're fighting a war, it encourages a lot of entrepreneurship and creativity. And so we're doing quite well with that. And as far as tourism, well, tourism is way down and has been for a long time. But these are the sacrifices that you have to make. There are some people coming back, though. And I'm looking for it. You know, the Shiloh Israel Children's Fund that I head, which supports terror victim children, therapeutic programming for terror victim children and children who've suffered from war, and guides parents to how to deal with the trauma that children are suffering from. So Shiloh Israel Children's Fund is very involved in this time to make us, to get us through all of this.
21: Well,
20: and by the way, if I could just call out your listeners, Bill, just so they know, Shiloh Israel Children's Fund, the best way to get to us is israelchildren.org.
21: All right.
20: Straight like that, israelchildren.org.
21: I just say, you know, in American people, you're in Israel, I'm in America, we have fatigue, we don't like the price of gasoline, we're always complaining, Trump is not real popular in America, even among some Republicans. And you should know that if the election were held today, Kamala Harris would easily win. And that what's happening right now in America is a degrading of the support for Donald Trump. Fortunately, the primaries, the elections are in about 6 months away. But the only substitute, only the dead have seen the end of war. And the only substitute, there is no substitute in a war but victory. And I just hope this, I hope we win.
20: Yeah,
21: we must win.
20: Yeah, let me just say this, Bill. I agree with you 100%. I think that Trump has to see it through to the end. And if he does, there will be a big Republican victory in November.
21: God bless you and God bless America. From the great American to the great Israeli, David Rubin, thank you very much.
20: You're welcome,
21: Bill. All right. Let's continue with more news coming up. Your home of the Reds and so much more. News Radio 700. WLW.
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14: Ah, 1971. It was a simpler time, a groovy time. Soul Train had just started chugging along. Everyone had a lava lamp for some reason. Weeble started to wobble, but as we all know, they don't fall down.
15: It's really something.
14: But it wasn't all Weebles and bell bottoms. There was also the Vietnam War and a growing nationwide movement
0: protesting it.
15: Look behind you. 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
0: Across the country, people were speaking up. And the more they did, the more they learned about the hidden underbelly of the most powerful law enforcement agency in the land. I'm Ed Helms, host of Snafu, Season 2, Medburg. The story of a daring heist that exposed J. Edgar Hoover's epic FBI snafu. Hear the incredible true story that almost got buried.
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3: Brent's Bench Corridor Bridge Project is moving along. This is the 230 report. I'm Sandy Collins, breaking now the official groundbreaking ceremony just moments ago with the dignitaries and selected officials who worked to make it a reality. Senator Mitch McConnell.
4: This project, which is famous nationally as well as in Ohio and Kentucky, is going to be built without tolls and make a huge difference for both Ohio and Kentucky and the nation.
3: Governor Mike DeWine.
5: We thank the taxpayers of Ohio and Kentucky, those who use the roads, but we also know that the federal dollars that came in here were so very, very important.
3: Now, this project, of course, we've been hearing, should take about 7 years, and plenty of jobs are waiting to be filled. Now, the latest traffic and weather together.
6: 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Traffic moving better. We do have 75 south at Freeman, an accident blocking the right lane. On southbound 75, Freeman to the Brent Spence, volumes are stop and go. Northbound 75, Mitchell to Paddock is about a 5 minute trip now. And 74 westbound, the Indiana Ohio state line to US 52 slows as we've got heavier pockets of traffic here. I'm Rick Schrempf, News Radio 700 WLW.
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7: Temperatures will warm up nicely this afternoon as we will climb to around 70, the warmest we've been in the last few days. We'll see clouds increase, though, as we move throughout the afternoon and evening hours, with rain chances moving in late this evening through the overnight, but should be out of here by the time you wake up tomorrow. 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
3: Right now, we got sunshine and a chilly 70 degrees. According to President Trump, the U.S. and Iran ceasefire is still in effect, even after an exchange of fire near the Strait of Hormuz. In Truth Social posts, Mr. Trump said that the U.S. fired on Iran's ships after they conducted attacks against three military ships moving through the waterway. Trump called the strikes a love tap. A man who was killed in a car that ended up in a Middletown pond has been identified. 71-year-old William Carr died in Butler County off of Manchester Road yesterday morning. Butler County Sheriff is offering a cash reward. They've got a shooting that happened there in Liberty Township, and they want to know who it is.
8: Sheriff Richard Jones is offering $5,000 for information leading to an arrest. Deputies responded to Grenada Court over the weekend after reports of loud music and gunfire at a large gathering. Investigators recovered numerous spent shell casings and bullet fragments, both inside and outside a residence. Detectives say they're receiving very limited cooperation from witnesses at the scene, and they're urging anyone with information to come forward. I'm Travis Laird, News Radio 700 WLW.
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9: Here's the Reds update. Reds look to snap that 7-game losing streak, opening a 3-game series tonight up against the Astros. 700 WLW's coverage. 610 Sports Talk. Arnell Carrier's inside pitch. 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They include Connor Liu, Colby Young, Brian Parker II out of St. X, along with Jack Endries and Landon Robinson. The Bengals' 2026 schedule will drop next Thursday, May the 14th. 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
19: When you don't make routine plays, it's going to cost you. It's just going to wear you. You can't give them that many outs.
20: You know, a team that's in a situation like this club is in, you can accept the losing. It's not easy to do, but you can come to grips and understand why it's happening. But you can never come to grips and understanding with playing stupid baseball.
21: Numbskulls, I'm broadcasting.
22: Fuck, you bonehead. Oh, my God.
23: Speaking of stupid baseball, how about a catcher that doesn't understand you got to tag the runner? Stevenson, you got to tag the runner. You got to tag the runner at home.
24: Yeah.
23: It was a force at third.
24: Right.
23: Guess what? You got to tag the runner. Does Stevenson know that?
24: Does now.
23: Who told him?
24: Probably saw it 5,000 times on video.
23: Tito Francona has got to say, you don't know how big this weekend is because you got all the promotions going on.
24: Yeah.
23: But more importantly, the Reds have that foul taste of 7 losses in a row.
24: And they want to get rid of it.
23: And you get rid of it by winning baseball games.
24: Bingo.
23: And
24: that should start tonight at 7:10.
23: It's all about Nick Lodolo. Can he perform with a bad finger?
24: He better.
23: Go ahead.
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23: Sports!
24: Reds and Astros tonight, Willie, 6:10, as I said. And with the R&L Carriers Inside Pitch and Sports Talk, Kelsey Chevrolet Extra Inning Show after the game. Now, from
23: let me have it.
24: From
23: give it
24: the
23: to
24: office
23: me.
24: Of Terry Francona.
23: Give it to me.
24: He said today that Rhett Lauder.
23: Oh, geez.
24: His shoulder is structurally sound.
23: What about his hairdo? Cut the hair.
24: Well, he got an injection in his AC joint. That's right there hurt. In the shoulder.
23: That hurts, by the way.
24: Ooh. They move it around. Ooh.
23: I love that.
24: You're going right through the ceiling.
23: I love it.
24: Remember him, A. Eugenio Suarez?
23: Who?
24: A. Eugenio Suarez.
23: What position does he play?
24: DH.
23: Bench.
24: And third base.
23: B-E-N-C-H.
24: Oblique is about 50% better. Oh, took about 50 swings yesterday.
23: Oh, jeez.
24: Cool down over the next few days because, as you know, Willie, being the athlete that you are still, that's an injury you have to have patience about, or you're going to go right back to square one and he's going to be out longer.
23: Can I give you some facts?
24: Go ahead.
23: In the Central Division of the National League, the Reds have scored the least runs and given up the most runs. Is that good or bad?
24: That's bad.
23: That's kind of reversed.
24: Right.
23: They've scored 156 runs.
24: Yeah.
23: The top team, the Cubs, have scored 208. They've given up 186 runs, and the next closest to them is the Cardinals.
24: How many of those by walk?
23: At least 27. The Reds score the least and give up the most. Is that good or bad?
24: That's not good.
23: Secondly, on Sunday, the Reds would have played 25% of the entire season. Do you find that incredible?
24: Yes.
23: At the 41 mark, so they're 25% of the season done. And how are we looking?
24: Not good. Well, yeah, let's see. Tonight and tomorrow, fans who bring, there's a Goodwill clothing drive going on with the Reds. Tomorrow and Saturday, fans can bring in 3 or more clothing items to donate to Goodwill right along Joe Nuxall Way and get a voucher for one ticket for a future Reds game. It'll be collected outside the main gates at Joe Nuxall Way at 4:30 to 6:10. And also tonight, Willie, longtime Reds television stage manager, the great one, Jesse Jackson, who passed away in November, is going to be honored in a pregame ceremony.
23: The installation
24: of his plaque on the new Reds broadcast and productions wall of honor will take place.
23: Jesse Jackson is one of the best of all time.
24: Amen to that.
23: Tom Brenneman loved him. Creeper loves him. Good guy. You get around Jesse, you had a bad... You get around him, you have a good day.
24: Amen.
23: I love Jesse Jackson.
24: Willie, let's see.
0: They criticized Mandela for staying in jail 27 years, but somehow disciplined, focused, nonviolent acts of courage will make all of us better.
24: Bengals update, Willie, brought to you by Good Spirits, Wine and Tobacco in Party Town, 13 locations in Northern Kentucky. Bengals today signing five of their selections in the NFL draft. Connor Liu, Colby Young, Brian Parker II, Jack Andres, and along with Landon Robinson.
23: Have a news update going on as we speak. Give us a full report.
1: Willie, we just got an emergency alert from Lachlan Police of an active shooter. This reported in the area of 524 North Wayne Avenue. This post that we just got says there's a high risk of injury or death. Avoid the area until further notice. Go indoors now. Lock and barricade doors and stay away from windows. Wait for further instructions from police. We are hoping this is a mistake, but we have no indication that
23: Sandy,
1: that's true.
23: Give the location again, because this is right up against I-75.
1: Right. This is the Lachlan Police Department's active shooter emergency alert in the area of 524 North Wayne Avenue. Now, I don't have a map with me. I guess I can look it up.
23: I've been there many times with the Pioneers, with Mike Sensabaugh and others.
1: Yeah.
23: It's about a quarter, about 250 yards west of I-75 in the canyon. When you go into the canyon, it's right above that on the right. So if you're coming on I-75, I don't know what to say other than Lachlan Police are saying to barricade yourself.
1: They say to stay indoors and hide. So that's what we're telling you to do. Again, Lachlan Police sending out this emergency alert just moments ago. 524 North Wayne Avenue there in Lachlan and just to the east of Wyoming. So just be aware and heads up.
23: Home of the Cowboys. You have more at 3 and 3:30. We'll see what, hopefully that is the extent of it. Segman, please pick it up again and continue to talk.
24: All right, Willie, let's see. The Bengals announced those signings. They got two unsigned draft picks. They'll get those other two guys in. Yep. The National Football League has also announced the schedule release will be next Thursday, May the 14th. Thursday, May the 14th at 7:30.
23: At Dickman's.
24: The 700 WLW AE door and window orange and black schedule breakdown show will be live at Dickman's, as you said, starting at 6 o'clock with Lance and Rocky.
23: Looking to your right, segment, the U.S. has disabled two more Iranian tankers.
24: Good.
23: And the Iranians are got a serious case of the goo-goo right now.
24: The National Football League Referees Association has ratified a new seven-year collective bargaining agreement today.
23: How much money?
24: With the National Football League, concluding a multi-year negotiation and eliminating the possibility of a work stoppage prior to this season.
23: What about Ed Hockley?
24: Officials will receive significant raises from their 2025 salaries. I hope so, because the National Football League making money out the wazoo.
23: They did that one time, and they got a serious case of the goo-goo when the subs came in.
24: Also, Willie, in college golf, we say congratulations. Xavier has cleaned up on postseason awards in the Big East.
23: Good.
24: Stephanie Young of Xavier is the Big East Golf Coach of the Year. Ashley Kirkland is the Big East Freshman of the Year. And senior Madison Reemsnyder is the Big East Golfer of the Year.
23: Now, as I understand it, my friend and yours, Dan Plunkett at Kenwood Country Club, is trying to get together a tournament, which hasn't been played this year, of Xavier men's golf team against the UC men's golf team, and the Xavier women's golf team against the UC women's golf team.
24: Now you got action right
23: Wouldn't
24: there.
23: Wouldn't that be something? Of course, the friendly confines of the Kenwood Country Club.
24: Correct.
23: So I would bet, of course, on Xavier. Can you bet on that? I don't know if you can. Can you bet on that?
24: I think you can bet on anything.
23: I don't know what to say.
24: Even bet on this show.
23: But I think Case Morgan, the freshman, who has a +5 handicap at Xavier.
24: Yeah.
23: He's become a good friend of mine and join our group to play a little golf for money. And or Carson Abelish, who's a senior. But Case Morgan has shot a couple of 62s.
24: So he was here the other day.
23: He was here, and he's a +5 handicap. He could be a little bit of a ringer I bring into my Roddy point game and just try to keep him a little below the radar. Let him come in. I'll bankroll his action. Don't have to. I'll handle any losses our team has.
24: Oh, maybe you'll get more money out of Paul O'Neill if you get him on your team.
23: Don't tell Paul about this Case kid, will you?
24: I won't.
23: Don't tell him.
24: Okay.
23: Because I took him $7 from him last time we played, and I want to double or triple that amount. I'm not meaning 700. I mean $7. We don't play for a lot of money. You know what I'm saying, Segman?
24: Thank goodness.
23: It's the glory of taking that money and looking deep in the eyes of Paul O'Neill, knowing that I just kicked his ass. He's got a monument at Yankee Stadium.
24: Yes.
23: I said, Paulie, I still can't believe you have a monument at Yankee Stadium. Am I right or wrong about that?
24: You know, Willie, he had a great career in New York. He won world championships.
23: Four.
24: He had a great. He was out of Columbus, and he played here. We got a world title. You know what? It was a bad trade. That was one of the worst trades I think the Reds ever made.
23: Who, of course, he's happy he went. He's got 5 World Series rings.
24: Bingo.
23: Is that good or bad? Who's got 5 World Series rings? You got to be a Yankee.
24: You guy, yes.
23: Maybe a Dodger. I don't know.
24: Yeah.
23: But even the Dodgers don't have
24: He's got one for the thumb.
23: Oh, that's pretty good.
24: Yeah. Oh,
23: Segman, it's bad when you score in the division the least runs with 25% of the season done and you've given up the most runs. Am I right or wrong about this?
24: You are absolutely correct.
23: Do you have this stat about walks with the bases loaded? Because this is from your friend and mine, Lance McAllister, who has a worthless life that he spends at night looking up incredible factoids. What is this one?
24: 38 games into the season, Willie, Reds pitchers have issued a walk with the bases loaded 14 times.
23: 14.
24: That means 14 runs. There's that number again. They're on pace for 60 bases loaded walks this season. Walks last, they had 7 bases loaded walks all of last season.
23: Total.
24: Yeah.
23: They've doubled it so far in one quarter of the games.
24: They had 10 in 2024.
23: Segman, you got to throw strikes in the major leagues. Pitching coach?
24: That would be advisable, yeah.
23: Tell him to throw strikes.
24: Right.
23: Now, get me out of the Stooge Report. Big weekend coming up. A little rough tonight, but better tomorrow. I'm going to see if O'Neill can play tomorrow in the friendly confines. And I'll bring Case Morgan with me. This kid I picked up. And let's play golf for some money.
24: Willie, in honor of everybody having a good weekend, we leave you with the immortal words of the Stooge Report.
2: See the Highway Patrol in action again next week. Until then, remember, leave your blood at the Red Cross, not on the highway. This is Roderick Crawford saying, see you next week.
23: The media badly wants this Hunter virus to sweep across the country like COVID. Ugh. And Amy Atkin would love that too.
24: Oh boy.
23: Because they're promoting this as if it's the second coming of COVID-19. Make it COVID-26. And the media would love that to occur. Segman, thank you.
24: Yes, sir.
23: And once again, stay tuned at 3 o'clock. Sandy Collins came in with some shelter-in-place information. If you live in the Lachlan area up against Wyoming by I-75 South, pay attention to the news here in about 5 or 6 minutes, because the Lachlan police are saying there's an active shooter and one should stay, keep a low profile, get away from windows, and lock your doors. So we don't know the facts on that one yet, but we're going to find out more in about 5 minutes, and that's why you should listen here and not to some crappy FM station. Would you agree, Seg?
24: Yes.
23: Let's continue with more 255 Home of Your Reds. Badly in need of a win tonight with Nick Lodolo on the mound. His hand's been dipped in Izzy's pickle juice now for 6 weeks. Let's see if it worked. 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
31: What's shaking, fellow sports fans? It's Andy West. Let's look back on this day in sports history, May 8th. We'll start out today in 1970, where Walt Frazier scores 36 points to lead the New York Knicks to a 113-99 victory over the Los Angeles Lakers and the NBA championship in seven games. It was their first championship. They'd win it again in 1973, but have not won anything since. Skipping ahead, today in 2001, Randy Johnson became the third pitcher to strike out 20 batters in 9 innings. But he didn't finish the game in which the Arizona Diamondbacks beat Cincinnati 4-3 in 11 innings. Johnson, the first left-hander to strike out 20, missed a chance to join Roger Clemens and Kerry Wood as the record holders for a 9-inning game, but he couldn't finish off the Reds in regulation. And today in 2012, Josh Hamilton became the 16th player in baseball history to hit 4 home runs in a game. His 4 homers came against 3 different pitchers, carrying the Texas Rangers to a 10-3 victory over the Orioles.
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3: An active shooter alert in Lachlan with the 3 o'clock report. I'm Brady Hopkins. Breaking now, Lachlan police have reported an active shooter alert. We have News Director Sandy Collins here with us on what we know right now.
4: So, Brady, here's what we're getting from Lachlan Police. It was an emergency alert sent to phones, signed up for these alerts. Active shooter from Lachlan Police in the area of 524 North Wayne Avenue in Lachlan. There is a high risk of injury or death. According to this text, avoid the area until further notice. Go indoors now in all caps. Lock and barricade doors and stay away from the windows. Wait for further instructions from police. This is the most dramatic text I've ever heard in any situation. So we are trying to follow up with this. Of course, it's breaking right now. We're unsure of what's happening there, but we wanted to let people know in the 500 block of North Wayne Avenue there in Lachlan, there is an active shooter being investigated, and we want you to take cover. Be careful, and we'll have more as it comes in.
3: 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Now let's get the latest traffic and weather together.
11: 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Traffic moving better. We do have 75 south at Freeman, an accident blocking the right lane. On southbound 75, Freeman to the Brent Spence, volumes are stop and go. Northbound 75, Mitchell to Paddock is about a five-minute trip now. And 74 westbound, the Indiana-Ohio state line to US 52 slows as we've got heavier pockets of traffic here. I'm Rick Schrempf, News Radio 700 WLW.
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13: Clouds increase and temperatures top out around 70. Rain chances move in late this evening into the overnight hours. Should be out of here, though, by tomorrow morning, leading to a dry and sunny Saturday afternoon with temperatures in the low to mid-70s. From your severe weather station, I'm 9 First Warning meteorologist Cameron Harden on News Radio 700 WLW.
3: 71 degrees right now here in Cincinnati. Groundbreaking today on the Brent Spence Bridge Corridor Project, a project that has been decades in the making for here in the tri-state.
14: It's a great day for Ohio, a great day for Kentucky, and a great day for this country.
3: Ohio Governor Mike DeWine among those, among the many federal and state leaders that were in attendance for the groundbreaking this afternoon, and said the bridge is functional and we will be seeing it for a very long time. And he also thanked Senators Mitch McConnell and Rob Portman for their contributions. And also Kentucky Governor Andy Beshear was also among those that were in attendance, and he said this is going to be a major step for the future.
15: I am so happy to be here today as we take this major step towards securing the economic future of this entire region.
3: Construction will be getting underway here in the coming weeks, and it will be expected to be completed by 2031. You can see the designs on 700 WLW's X page. Oil prices are once again hovering around $100 a barrel for the international standard as the world waits to see if the United States and Iran will be able to reach an agreement to end the war that has dragged on for well over 2 months and that has sent gas prices spiking across the nation.
16: More signs of the economic toll of the war, both good and bad. Good for the oil companies reaping profits off high gas prices. Shell now reporting a nearly $7 billion profit last quarter. One executive saying the volatility has created opportunities. But on the road, fewer opportunities. More Uber and Lyft drivers now quitting, unable to make ends meet.
3: ABC's Perry Russum. On Wall Street right now, the Dow is currently down about 75 points. The Nasdaq has had itself a good day. They're up 584. And the S&P is up right now, just over 50 points.
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5: Here's the Reds update. 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
19: All right, back with Eddie and Rocky here on a Friday. Feeling good about it, Rock. How about you, son?
10: feeling good about it, not feeling great about the Reds. I mean, 1 week ago, seemingly, it was
20: a week
10: everything
20: ago.
10: Was looking great. It was really looking great, and we said this is going to be the two-game series that's going to say a lot. And it said a lot, Ed.
20: Well,
10: 0 for 7, the injuries. I mean, Rhett Lauder's hurt. Pagan's got the hamstring. It was just a disaster in every way, shape, or form.
19: Well, let's talk to our good friend Richard Skinner, as we always do about this time every Friday. Skinny, how you looking?
21: I'm doing just fine. I'm doing better than the Reds are, that's for sure.
19: Yeah, well, they left town a game in first. They come back a week later, six games out in last place. The times are changing.
21: I did a radio interview with a station in Lexington with the voice of the Kentucky Wildcats yesterday morning. And I one day had me on talking about the Reds. He'd asked a couple days prior. I said, you know, if you'd have me on this time ago, a week ago, we'd have been all flowers and things were going great. I said, just look what a week has done. And it's sullied everybody's spirit. Like, now that it feels like there's no digging out of whatever hole they're in, right? Because of the injuries and because of the lack of offense. And it just, in 1 week's time, this has flipped the script entirely.
10: Well, yeah. And then last night, just for insult to injury, you have the play with Stevenson where he didn't know. He thought it was a force out, but it wasn't. I mean, that was just like the perfect cap on a just unbelievably bad two-game series.
21: Yeah, it really was. I mean, I guess he didn't see Hayes step on the base to take off the force, or he just had a momentary brain fart, if you will. I mean, most players know about the force being taken off on a play like that, and he obviously – I'm sure he knew it. He just didn't seem to recognize it. And that would have been a big out. You know, early in the game, you get a double play like that, a five unassisted two double play that takes a run off the board. It puts two outs on the board. I mean, and it ended up snowballing from there.
19: Well,
10: go ahead.
19: Oh, no, I'm sorry. Go ahead, Rock.
10: No, I was just going to say, I like to look on the positive side of things. You guys are always on the negative side. Let's talk about tonight. Lodolo is back off the 15-day DL, going against the Astros, who are fourth in the AL West. Now's the time to make the comeback, Skinny. What do you say?
21: If the blister doesn't pop up, I mean, that's the whole thing with him. He's a terrific pitcher, and unfortunately he's been dealing with this blister issue, which is just, I know it's maddening for fans. I can only what it's like for him because he's tried all the kinds of different things. Maybe he hasn't gone to the degree of urinating on it yet, which has always been talked about as being a way to help blisters. But, you know, maybe desperate times call for desperate measures like that. We'll see what he does tonight. And, you know, again, when he's on, I love the staff of Hunter Green, Nick Lodolo, Andrew Abbott, Chase Burns, and a healthy Rhett Lauder. I love that staff. So Nick Lodolo will be right near the top of that. But again, he just keeps popping up with this blister, and hopefully he can get through five or six innings tonight and have it not occur.
10: Skinny, have you ever talked to anybody internally about, like, what is the issue with a blister? It's such a weird injury, and I know it happens with pitchers, but his is chronic. Does he have more spin rate on the ball than other pitchers? Like, how is this an issue? It's unbelievable.
21: Yeah, if you've seen his breaking stuff, I mean, it has a sharp, sharp break to it and a sharp late break. So he's obviously putting a lot of pressure on that. And, you know, some pitchers it doesn't affect. So a lot of pitchers it doesn't affect. Sometimes they'll have a blister for a short period of time, will go away. But I think for that point, he's even talked about he's not going to change his grip. He's not going to change the way he throws that pitch. He's just going to have to manage the blister situation. But, yeah, I mean, he's got that sharp break of his is just it's insane to watch, it, especially the left-handed hitters. And then he buries it on the feet of right-handed hitters too.
19: We're talking to Richard Skinner, Local 12, and Skinny. The Reds are going to have to figure this out over the weekend, and hopefully they do. But let's talk about a couple other things. You're a horse guy. Before we talk about the Bengals, let's talk about the Triple Crown. They're going to have to change this up, man, because the Triple Crown is obviously it's going away. And in case people haven't heard, this year's Derby winner has already said they're not going to run in the. Preakness.
21: Yeah, I mean, you know, the traditional of 2 weeks between the Derby and the Preakness, and then 3 weeks between the Preakness and the Belmont. It's just these horses, especially Derby winners or those that run in the money of the Derby, they become worth a lot of money, you know, for stallion fees, and you're not gonna run the horse back and risk something catastrophic happening because of the short period of time. They're better taken care of. You know, and it's not to blame people years ago. That's just the way that you ran. That horses would run the week before the Derby and then run in the Derby. The old Derby trial, which was the first Saturday of the meet, the last Saturday in April, that was a last-second prep race sometimes for horses to try to get in the Derby. It's not that way anymore. They don't even call it the Derby trial anymore. But, yeah, it's just times have changed. I know you want to keep the tradition of what the Triple Crown is because that's the test, right, of winning the Derby, coming back 2 weeks later, winning the Preakness, then going to the longest of the three races 3 weeks later and try to win the Triple Crown. I mean, that's tradition. That's the way it's always been done. But I think to your point, if you want the best horses running in these races, you're probably going to have to look at changing the calendar a little bit.
10: And, Skinny, look, it's really mirroring what's happening in professional sports with, you know, in baseball, football, everything. I mean, back in the 80s, if you were a pitcher, you were expected to go, you know, 7, 8, 9 innings, and you may start 3 days later, and that was just kind of how you did it. But in the same respect, I mean, the modern athletes are investments. I mean, Shohei Ohtani, what does he make, $70 million a year? Boy, you'd love to throw him out there, but you can't. It just doesn't make sense when you invested that kind of money. It's kind of the same thing with these horses. They make too much money on stud fees from here on out to risk throwing him in the race.
21: Yeah, that's exactly right. I mean, to your point, you know, Nolan Ryan used to pitch on 4 days rest,
10: yep,
21: throwing 100 miles an hour and throwing 169 pitches in a game because he'd walk 8 and strike out 13. And he was never the worst to wear. I mean, you talk about a guy who was just an Iron Man, but that's the way it was. You weren't, you know, if you were making six figures, you were doing quite well for yourself. Now that you're making, in some cases, as you mentioned, you know, 15, 18, 20, $70 million a year, you're going to protect that investment. I mean, yeah, you like Shohei to go out there every fifth day. They don't do that. He goes out there, I think, every seventh or eighth day, and they determine, hey, here's what's going to happen. We're going to, you know, limit your pitches, limit your scope, limit everything. And, again, you're protecting the investment. You can use them when you can, but you're not going to use them up. And I think that's the same way what you're seeing with horses is I think the trainer and the owner of the Derby winner have simply decided we are going to err on the side of the horse is not going to be ready in 2 weeks. We're aiming for the Belmont. That'll give us a 5-week gap in between, and that's the best thing for the horse, and it's the best thing for us to protect the horse. And so I see it. And, again, if you want them the best ones to go ahead and do their thing, you're going to have to change the calendar.
10: Money ruins everything. And just ask Eddie. He makes so much damn money. You know,
19: I can't believe I show up every day. It's stupid. Yeah,
10: exactly. He trust me, he asks that if he doesn't have to or not. Well, Rocky, Richard Skinner's our guest.
21: Protect the investment.
19: Right, exactly.
10: That's what I'm saying. Hey, if something big happens, we need the Ed Man on the mic. We can't waste him on just a, you know, normal day.
19: Walk back down the hallway that's collecting right. My $1 million bills that are falling out of my pocket. It's disgusting. People are fighting me over them.
10: Richard Skinner's our guest, and Skinny, in another example of just showing the NFL's dominance, they have released the date of the schedule release, which which will now
19: when you
10: be
19: sent me that text, I thought the schedule was out. I was like, well, that was quick.
10: We're going to be at Dickman's. Good.
21: Yeah, I was down at the Bengals today, and all of a sudden the director of communications, Emily Parker, came popping out of her office, just schedule release next Thursday. We're all like, oh, wow, okay, great, because initially it was going to be the following Wednesday, the 20th, and that's a day we're going to speak to Joe Burrow for the first time in this offseason. So, like, don't do schedule release and do it the same day. So we kind of lucked out that they're going to have it on Thursday. And actually, the days prior to that, be on the lookout for potentially the Bengals playing one of the – they have two potentials to play international games. Those will be released before the schedule release is out on that Thursday. So either Monday, Tuesday, or Wednesday – you'll see that those games be announced. They're either going to play Washington in London or play the Falcons in Madrid if they get one. They may not even get an international game. I know they've lobbied really hard since they put that Black Friday game in, and that would be a possibility as well that they could get that Black Friday game in because they have lobbied openly that they want to play that Black Friday game.
19: Well, if they can, hopefully you'll be able to talk to Burrow, the new international man of mystery. You know, get off the jet set track for a minute.
10: Jesus.
21: Yeah, he's had quite the offseason. I know those questions are going to come up. I'll be interested to hear how he handles them.
19: Yep.
10: Anything do you look into? I mean, I think it does matter when you play some of these games, especially the away games. Mm-hmm. And, you know, do you want to play the Dolphins? You're going to play at the Dolphins. You probably want to play them in December. And anything wishful, I guess, as you see, we know who we're going to play at home and who we're going to play away, but it just kind of matters the order. Anything stand out to you?
21: Well, I mean, it feels like they are destined to play the Baltimore Ravens on a Thursday night, right? I mean, at a Thursday night in Baltimore. They've done it the last few years. This past year, they did it on Thursday Thanksgiving night. It feels like if the NFL wants to be fair, you're going to flip that script and have Baltimore come to Cincinnati on a Thursday night. I'll be interested to see what they do with that, because that's almost become a running joke of, yep, Thursday night in November, see you in Baltimore.
19: Well, do these teams actually lobby for these European games? I mean, you were talking about the Black Friday game, but do people actually, because Rock, I got the impression that these guys don't really enjoy playing in Europe. No?
21: Yeah, I don't think players think you do. Players don't, for sure. You know, you're mandated. If the Bengals don't get an international game this year, they are definitely getting one. I think they're definitely getting one no matter what next year. It's a matter of do they get one this year and next year. And they only really have two chances this year, as I mentioned, because of their schedule and who they're playing. Because the Falcons are now are listed as the host team in Madrid. Washington is listed as the host team in London. And the Bengals play technically at both those teams this year. Instead of playing at, they would play one of the international games. I think they get one this year. I really do.
10: And we talked about this last week, but I mean, look, this Bengals schedule, no matter how it falls, it has been ranked like one of the top five easiest in the league next year. You take that and the moves they've made defensively and a healthy Joe Burrow in the offense, and it's exactly what the Patriots did. The Patriots were not a dominant team, but they rode an easier schedule and won their games and made it all the way to the Super Bowl before. Yeah, exactly. So it matters, and things are really shaping up for this Bengals team.
21: Yep, no question. And don't forget, the league starts a week later this year. The first weekend of games, September 10th, is the first game. It's a Thursday night. So the Bengals, if they open on the weekend, won't be opening until September 13th because the league has kicked everything. Actually, training camp's been kicked back a little bit this year, too. I think it's the first date is, I think the day of mock turtle soup is July 27th, maybe. And then that Wednesday will be the first day of practice. So you're talking almost a full week later than last year.
19: Wow. All right, with that, Skinny, we will let you go, buddy. Thanks so much.
21: All right, guys. Have a great week.
19: See
10: Take
19: you.
10: Care. Thanks, Skinny. See you.
19: Our good friend Richard Skinner, Local 12. And you guys are going to be at Dickman's for schedule release next week?
10: Yes. We had such a good time at Dickman's for the draft that Lance and I will be there next Thursday, same time, 6 to 8 p.m. We'll be breaking it down, Ed, breaking down the schedule and what's the most advantageous thing for the Bengals. Again, you can get nitpicky, but people like to. When would you rather play this team? When would you rather not play that team kind of thing? We'll break it all down, and the schedule will be released, and talk about the ins and outs of it.
19: But you hit the nail on the head, too. It's a big deal when they announce the day that they're going to release the schedule.
10: it's crazy. I mean, it's like all really? Over social media. It's like, oh my God, we're going to release the schedule next Thursday. It's again, it just shows the dominance, and we're going to be doing a live remote radio show talking about it. It's the NFL is one of the very, very, very few guarantees in the world right now, and they're hot.
19: With that, we check in with traffic and weather. What's going on, Rick?
0: And it gives people the opportunity to come up with a drinking game, too. You know, announce it ahead of time.
19: You don't need too many excuses for that one.
0: 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We've got police activity on that ramp. If you can, just avoid the area right now. Elsewhere, we're accident-free. Earlier problems have cleared. We just have the heavier volumes on 75 northbound Mitchell to Paddock, which is about a 10-minute drive. 71 northbound Ridge to Ronald Reagan Cross County Highway is stop and go. Southbound 71 from Ronald Reagan Cross County Highway down to the Red Bank is about a 5-minute drive now. Ezra Charles to the Brent Spence on southbound 75. Extra 5 minutes here. We still have 471 northbound, the off-ramp to Grand Avenue in Kentucky. Shut down as we have the construction on that ramp. I'm Rick Shrimp, News Radio 700 WLW.
19: The forecast from a 700 WLW Weather Center for tonight. Few showers early, then steady rain overnight. The low of 50. For tomorrow, becoming partly cloudy and the high of 76. It's 70 now. 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
1: This is the 3:30 report. I'm Sandy Collins. Breaking now, that is the scanner traffic for the dispatch for medics to be heading to the 524 block of North Wayne Avenue in the Laughlin area. We received an emergency alert telling folks to basically shelter in place because of an active shooter. They used some of the most dire language I've ever seen before. There's a high risk of injury or death, according to Laughlin Police. The area of 524 North Wayne Avenue, they say avoid that area, go indoors, lock and barricade your doors, and also stay away from windows. They are going to let us know when there are further instructions. We've been making calls to several different entities, including the Hamilton County Emergency Management, also to the police department, the sheriff, and we are told that the police chief is going to be releasing a press release to give out the information. The Hamilton County Sheriff's Office has no information right now, so of course they're all responding to this event in Laughlin. The Hamilton County dispatchers are also saying that there are canines and drones actively searching the area for a shooting suspect. Again, this is all just breaking right now. If you are in the Laughlin area, make sure that you stay aware. We'll let you know what we find out right here. I'm Sandy Collins. Here is the latest traffic and weather together.
2: 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A breakdown here, slowing traffic. We do have 75 slowing Mitchell to Paddock on the northbound side, and southbound 75 from Shepherd to Paddock. 71 northbound Ridge to Ronald Reagan Cross County Highway heavy. Southbound on 71, Ronald Reagan Cross County Highway 2. Right around Red Bank is heavy. And Sycamore and East Liberty, we picked up an accident here. I'm Rick Schrempf, News Radio 700 WLW.
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4: Temperatures will warm up nicely this afternoon as we will climb to around 70, the warmest we've been in the last few days. We'll see clouds increase, though, as we move throughout the afternoon and evening hours, with rain chances moving in late this evening through the overnight, but should be out of here by the time you wake up tomorrow. From your severe weather station, I'm 9 First Warning meteorologist Cameron Harden on News Radio 700. WLW.
1: Sunny weather and 70 degrees right now here in the tri-state. Andy Beshear out today at the groundbreaking for the Brent Spence Bridge Corridor Project.
5: We're showing that when it comes to the things that matter most to the American people, the solutions aren't partisan. They're not even bipartisan. They are nonpartisan. Like what we're kicking off today, building the Brent Spence Companion Bridge, wait for it, without tolls.
1: And that was the good news years ago, finding out that the choke point here in the tri-state will eventually be alleviated with tax dollars, but no tolls. Again, that construction is underway. We do want to tell you once more that there is an active shooter concern that's going on in the Laughlin area in the 524 block of North Wayne Avenue. That's south of Shepherd Lane and to the north of Cooper Avenue. So we are trying to get more information about that in Laughlin. So if you are close by, stay in the area, stay safe in your own home or business, and we'll continue to follow this breaking news. I'm Sandy Collins. Next update coming up at 4 or when news breaks. 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
11: All right, Ed, on this day in history, 1993, Aerosmith, their best album they've ever recorded, Get a Grip, went to number one on the U.S. album chart and number two in the U.K.
12: Are you talking about the name of the album or what you should do saying that that's the best Aerosmith album?
11: I knew I would get you. Ed, 20 million albums sold, doesn't lie.
12: Wait a minute, we got breaking news here. Sandy Collins, what's going on, buddy?
13: Have we got my mic on? Is this working?
12: Yeah, that's okay. That's
13: fine.
12: Yeah.
13: I just wanted to let everybody feel a little bit better. We broke in about an hour ago about a threat in Lachlan, and now we have just received the emergency alert that the threat in Lachlan has ended.
12: Cool.
13: There's no longer an active threat, and you may resume your normal activities. And that is some good news. I wanted to get that out. We'll have an update at 4. There's not much information coming out at all of what's happening there in the 500 block of Wayne Avenue in Laughlin, but at least the threat is over. And now the information is going to be gathered, and we'll let you know.
12: As you were. Thank you, Sandy.
13: Thank you. Bye.
12: So, Rock, let's go back to your...
11: kick the music. There we go. Thank you, Austin.
12: The only good things about these songs on this album are the videos. You know it. I know it. Everybody knows it.
8: Yeah, these are classic songs. Crying.
12: That's what I did the first time I heard this, that I was really Aerosmith. I mean, come on now. But I'm one of those guys who didn't even like Walk This Way that much. I'm old school, bro. You got to go back to Train Kept a Rollin' and Lord of the Thighs and all that. Get Your Wings. That's an album.
11: Now, admit though, I mean, check out some of the names of the songs on this album, okay? Living on the Edge, that was a good song.
12: Yeah.
11: Crying, great song. Crazy, great song. Amazing, great song. Those three songs, by the way, are actually basically the same song, just with different words.
12: Correct.
11: I love messing with you about this album. I just do.
12: I was never die hard Aerosmith guy, but great Aerosmith is really, you can't beat it, man. Let's face it. They got some classic rockers.
11: And you nailed it. I mean, they caught lightning in a bottle with Alicia Silverstone and
12: Liv Tyler,
11: the other girl, Liv Tyler. Yeah. So yeah, that's matched up perfectly with the heyday of MTV and those videos. All three of them, again, that were basically the same song and same video played about 7 times an hour. And what a great time that was.
12: Well, but you just brought up MTV.
11: I got you all flustered.
12: My mind's going on 40 different directions right now, but you brought up MTV. And I want to know what in the hell MTV is now. I don't know if I even have it on my cable or not. I don't know. Do you have to ask for it? Because I don't think I have it. But I don't really care if I do or not.
11: Obviously, in the heyday, it was playing all videos all the time. And then it went, TRL, and it was super popular then. They kind of shortened the videos up, but they had the countdown. Had Beavis and Butthead. That was awesome. And then they got into the whole The Real World thing.
12: Right.
11: And that was very successful, but certainly a drastic offshoot from what the station was founded to do. And then it got into the Jersey Shore, and then it got into
12: Pregnant,
11: Not Another Teen Mom,
12: or whatever. Yeah.
11: Yeah. And then it was, Miranda Has 7 Moms. It just got to be really weird. And I don't even know if it's, I guess it's still around, but I don't know.
12: What I'm asking. I have no idea. And that's top of mind too, because I just saw a thing talking about Michael Jackson and how, boy, talk about the perfect marriage. And it was like Michael Jackson's 3 best albums. Who knew Thriller was number one? I mean, come on.
11: Yeah.
12: It was Bad, Off the Wall, and Thriller. Easy enough. Even I know that.
11: Easy.
12: And and to your point, those 3 albums probably sold about 150 million copies as far as I know.
11: Oh, yeah.
12: But think about all the videos off of those 3 albums that were on MTV all the time.
11: Oh, my God. Yeah, there had been easily 6 or more videos off of that. Yeah, yeah.
12: And the one that we were talking about the other day with Michael and Janet that cost like $5 million to make or some crazy stuff.
11: Yeah. I remember that slaughtered like the most money ever spent on a video. And that was a big deal. And it was not a great song. The video was, I guess, cool, but it was weird.
12: Yeah.
11: I mean, Janet Jackson was in a bathing suit at one point. I remember that part.
12: Of course.
11: That's about it.
12: So you don't remember the Michael?
11: It was in
12: the
11: black and white. She had Yeah.
12: Well, that's when Michael was starting to go really off the rails, and nobody had the heart to tell him, dude, bring it back down to kind of planet Earth a little bit if you can.
11: I don't think Michael Jackson wanted to live on planet Earth.
12: He
11: created his own universe.
12: He certainly did not. Coming up, we're going to be talking to our good friend, speaking of people not of this earth, it's John Matarese, but that's after traffic and weather. What is going on?
14: 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And traffic is heavy on 275 eastbound. Bus elder to Love and Madeira. Volumes are picked up quite a bit here. It's about a 15-minute trip now through the area. 71 northbound, Ridge to Ronald Reagan Cross County Highway, stop and go. And we have heavier pockets on 75 as you make your way northbound, Mitchell to Paddock, and southbound from Shepherd to Paddock. Now, that ramp on 471 northbound, the off-ramp to northbound Grand Avenue, still shut down. Again, that's construction work there. And on Seymour at Reading, we've got reports now of an accident and police on the scene. I'm Rick Schrempf, News Radio 700 WLW.
12: The forecast from a 700 WLW Weather Center for tonight. Few showers early, then steady rain overnight. The low of 50. For tomorrow, becoming partly cloudy and the high of 76. It's 70 now. 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
12: Back with Eddie and Rocky and Rock about this time every Friday. We always like talking to our good friend John Matteries, WCBO 9 News. Don't waste your money. John, what are we? Let's talk first off about Mother's Day. Dear old mom.
2: Oh, yeah.
12: It's a Mother's Day weekend. Sunday, a day to reflect on how much you love your mom and to tell your wife, she's not your mother. I didn't get you anything.
2: Yes. Honey, yes. I'm not getting you anything because you ate mama.
12: You ate my mama. But anyways, so we're looking for some reasonable gift. I mean, my wife is always, oh, don't tell the boys not to give me anything, yada, yada. And you know she wants some.
2: Mm-hmm. But flowers. Flowers are the top gift for Mother's Day. Real easy. You know, you just run to Kroger, you run to a florist, you grab some flowers. 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And if you want delivery, wow, is that expensive. For instance, you're like, I need delivery on Saturday. Maybe you don't live in the same town as mom. You know, you got to have them delivered tomorrow. You got to pay a fortune. Well, because at this point, you know, we're talking last minute delivery, and it's going to be pricey. The average delivery bouquet is now $75. And that's just an average medium bouquet. You want one of those bodacious ones that are huge, we're talking $125. So, you know, that's a lot for the Matteries budget, probably for the Fingers budget too. And, you know, the best way around that is if you can pick something up in person and deliver it yourself. But here's the thing, you know, you give mom flowers, how long are they going to last? 4 days, you know, and then they're all droopy, you know, get something that's going to last. And we went up to Danny McEwen's Bloom and Garden Center the other day, and we talked to them about their hanging baskets. And it's like for $40 to $50, you get a nice hanging basket, you know, petunias, all that.
12: Sure.
2: And guess what? It lasts all summer. And mom will go out there in July and August and see the basket and said, my little Eddie bought that for me. You know, you score points all summer long that way.
12: Yeah, I'm always the whole flower thing. I never, and that's one thing I love about my wife. I'm back in the day dating girls who were like, "Oh, you give me flowers." My wife was like, "Don't give me flowers; they're going to be dead in 5 days or whatever." You know?
2: Yeah,
23: but the basket is a good idea.
12: That is
2: I mean, flowers.
12: Love that.
2: Yeah. Yeah, get a hanging basket. You know, wherever you go, the florist, Kroger, McEwen's, wherever you go, you know, instead of spending that $60, $50 on just flowers that'll last 4 days. Get that hanging basket or a pot to sit on the, you know, the front doorstep or the balcony if she's in a condo. And, you know, she'll think about you all year long. And remember your generosity.
12: Yeah, stay away from the thong bikini. I found out that the hard way.
2: I don't think mom really wants that. You know, maybe the wife. Yeah. I don't think your mom wants that. My mom wouldn't.
12: So, Johnny, we're talking about the thing you sent us, talking about don't book basic airfare this year. What are we talking about here?
2: Yeah, you know, airfares are up over 20%. Have you booked? I was looking at Delta flying to Florida in June. Okay, Delta to Tampa or Miami. I mean, they want over $500. Like, whoa, where's that? You know, $300 fare. Well, I think you got to fly Allegiant or Frontier for that. I mean, it's getting expensive out there. So I'm looking at Delta, and it's like you can get basic economy for $520 or standard economy for like $560 or something. You're like, it's so expensive. I'm going to go basic. Watch out with basic. I've talked about this before. You know, I've done basic. I hate it. You can't get your seat assignment till you show up at the gate. And then congratulations, you're back by the restroom. listening to that door slam the whole flight and wafting in those wonderful smells of the restroom, you know? But that's not the biggest problem with basic economy. The two other problems are some airlines won't even let you put a bag up in the overhead bin. Yeah, I'm looking at you, American Eagle. Yeah, I did that one once. Regretted that. And they're like, no, you can't use that overhead bin in basic. And then the biggest thing right now is you can't change the ticket, which means that if you buy that $500 basic economy and then the Iran war ends in 2 weeks, it might. Oil comes down, jet fuel comes down, and Delta decides to lower the fare of that flight back to $350. Well, you go call Delta and you say, hey, can I get an adjustment? I just paid $500 for that flight. And all of a sudden, oil prices are plunging, and that flight's not $500 anymore. It's $350. And they go, oh, you bought basic economy. You can't change it, and you're stuck.
12: Wow. I did not know stuck. That.
23: Yeah. And it just kills you. It makes you so mad because that's, of course, the price they advertise. And you go, okay, all right, I can stomach that. And then they get you, you know, get you about three screens later when you've already definitely decided that you want the flight. And then it's like, oh, to you know, get something a little bit better than basic economy where your seat is guaranteed, then yeah, you're going to pay another $70. Add that to the list of things.
2: And then, of course, you want a bag? Yeah, you want a bag? That's $40.
23: Yeah.
2: You know, and I just like to know where I'm sitting on the plane. You know, I like to know, oh, cool, I'm going to be in a window seat, you know, first 12 rows or something. You know, I hate that where I have to go down to the gate, cool my jets, and then they assign me the very, very, very back of the plane. Oh, and that's the one where, like, when they're serving peanuts and Coke, the flight attendant doesn't even get to you because by the time they get to the last few rows, the plane's ready to land.
12: See, don't you always love that when you're sitting there and the pilot comes on and goes, well, we're shutting down cabin service right now because we're experiencing a little bit of turbulence. And they're like two rows away from you. I just want a Coke.
2: Right. I just want a Coke. And they're like, you've been waiting half an hour for them to roll that cart down the plane. You're way in the back and they shut off cabin service either because of turbulence or because, I'm sorry, we're out of time. We're preparing for landing. So it's like, I hate being in the back of the plane. Now, Eddie, you might like it just because you get to look at all the ladies coming and going from the restroom. That's right. But that may be your thing.
12: I'm back there talking to the attendants. Hey, Stu, come over here. What do you got, girl?
23: Stu. Oh, I'm John. I don't know if you saw, but Delta announced they're doing away with the peanuts and drink service thing. So that's gone now.
2: They're doing away with it. You know, I don't mind that. It's on the short flights. Did you see that? It's 350 miles. And I'm like, well, I'm kind of a doofus. How far is 350 miles? That basically means 1 hour flights. So Delta is dropping cabin service. Again, your Coke and your peanuts, your crackers. They're dropping it on 1 hour flights. So that means if you're flying to Cleveland or Detroit, no more snacks.
12: Well,
2: but you know, come on. A 1 hour flight, to me, you go up in the air and you come right back down. I mean, how badly do I need a Sprite on that flight? I don't mind that.
12: But Rock and I were talking about this just last week, I believe. I remember going from here to Atlanta, and they served, like, breakfast.
2: Oh, my goodness.
12: And beverage service.
2: Yeah, I remember 20 years ago. Yeah, you'd take a flight to Orlando, Tampa. You would get a whole sandwich. They'd give a little Jersey Mike sub or something like that. Because it's like, oh, we have a two-hour flight to Orlando. We're going to feed you a nice sub. And now you're lucky if you get that little packet of two Biscoff cookies.
12: You gotta admit those are I love me those Biscoff cookies.
2: Oh, those are tasty. But I mean, that's like your whole lunch. It's like, the Biscoff cookies. So what it's coming to. As I always say, guys, have a good weekend and don't waste your money.
12: Thank you, Johnny. John Matteries. Coming up, since we didn't have a chance to talk to our usual Thursday guest, PJ Street, we've got him coming up after the news. Right now, News Radio 700 WLW.
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7: An update on the Lachlan active shooter with the 4 o'clock report.
5: I'm Brady Hopkins. Breaking now. Lachlan police just about an hour ago reported there was an active shooter in the 500 block of North Wayne Avenue near the Preston Charles Funeral Home in Shepherd Lane. But we do have good news to report that it is over. Residents can resume back to normal activities. And even though there is not a lot of information surrounding this, we just wanted to inform everybody, especially those that were around the area. The police department says they will release more information when possible, and we will provide it when we have it. Now the latest traffic and weather together.
14: 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Northbound 75, Mitchell to Paddock is about a 10-minute drive now. 275 eastbound, Mostetler to Loveland Madura, a 15-minute trip. 71 North Ridge to Ronald Reagan Cross County Highway and southbound between Pfeiffer and Red Bank is stop and go. And we do have the ramp shut down due to construction for 71 northbound, the off-ramp to northbound Grand Avenue in Kentucky. And Seymour Reading, a crash, has police on the scene. I'm Rick Schrempf, News Radio 700 WLW.
7: Now the latest forecast from the Jake Sweeney Chevrolet Weather Center. 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
9: Clouds increase and temperatures top out around 70. Rain chances move in late this evening into the overnight hours. Should be out of here, though, by tomorrow morning, leading to a dry and sunny Saturday afternoon with temperatures in the low to mid-70s. From your severe weather station, I'm 9 First Warning meteorologist Cameron Harden on News Radio 700. WLW.
5: 70 degrees right now here in Cincinnati. Groundbreaking today in the tri-state for a decades-awaited project that took place this afternoon on the new Brent Spence Bridge project, something that has been years in the making.
10: What an incredible moment. One we've been dreaming about for decades and that many said would never happen.
5: Kentucky Governor Andy Beshear were among the federal and state leaders in attendance for the big event. He says this is a big major step towards securing the economic future of the region. Ohio Governor Mike DeWine was also among those present.
24: This bridge is functional and it's going to be beautiful. We're going to be looking at this bridge for 50 to 100 years. There's going to be a lot of people looking at it for a long time.
5: DeWine also went on to thank Senators Rob Portman and Mitch McConnell for their dedication to making this happen.
25: This project, which is famous nationally as well as in Ohio and Kentucky, is going to be built without tolls and make a huge difference for both Ohio and Kentucky and the nation.
5: McConnell went on to tell the backstory of this project as President Biden was here about 3 years ago when this came to happen. Construction will be getting underway very soon and expected to be completed by 2031. President Trump says the leaders of Russia and Ukraine have agreed to a 3-day ceasefire and a prisoner exchange, a move he says could be the beginning of the end of the war between the two countries. Trump made the announcement Friday on social media, saying the temporary halt in fighting will run from Saturday through Monday. The ceasefire comes as Russia prepares to mark Victory Day, a holiday commemorating 81 years since the Soviet Union's victory over Nazi Germany in World War II. Trump also said he hopes the pause in violence could lead to a longer-term peace talks. And ABC News has learned the Trump administration is nearing a settlement with TikTok that could see the company paying hundreds of millions of dollars that the government might be able to build a new monument in Washington.
26: Sources tell ABC News the $400 million payment would settle a federal lawsuit the Biden administration filed against TikTok in 2024, alleging the video app violated child privacy laws by gathering data on users under 13 without their parents' consent. Sources say the money from the proposed settlement would be directed toward the president's beautification projects here in D.C. ABC News has told one possibility that's been discussed is applying the funds toward the massive triumphal arch the president aims to have built near Arlington National Cemetery.
5: ABC Stephen Portnoy. In the closing minutes on Wall Street, the Dow lost 27 points. The Nasdaq had a great day. They were up 647, and the S&P gained 61.
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6: Here's the Reds update. Reds look to snap that 7-game losing streak, opening a 3-game series tonight up against the Astros. 700 WLW's coverage, 610 Sports Talk, Arnell Carrier's inside pitch, Kelsey Chevrolet extra inning show after the game. 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
12: All right, back with Eddie and Rocky. We usually talk to this fellow right here about this time on Thursdays during the week, but since we weren't around yesterday, we've moved our good friend PJ Street to today. PJ, how we doing?
28: Good, Eddie. How you guys doing?
12: Doing great, man. So what are we talking about today?
28: Well, today we're going to talk about how AI is going to change
0: our health and fitness, for better or for worse. And I think people should warm up to the fact that our bodies are slowly becoming data. And over time, it's really going to become, our bodies are going to become an actual dashboard of data. Okay. So I'm not just talking about workouts. I'm not just talking about nutrition. I'm talking about our actual health. We're probably moving toward a world where our sleep, our stress, you know, our blood sugar, our blood pressure, our recovery, certainly our workouts and our nutrition, our lab work, even our medications, all of these things are going to be connected into one constantly updating AI-driven health profile. So, wow. You know, it's, in some ways that's very exciting, and in some ways it could be a little bit scary, and there can be a dark side to that as well.
23: Well, and to your point, PJ, I mean, there have been people for a long time that have, you know, they've either tracked their sleep, or they track their heart rate, or they track their food. But the pain in the ass of it is tallying it all. But if you have a device that measures all those things without you having to input the data, and then it analyzes that data for you, which I'm seeing some of these things, it looks like they do. I mean, it's going to be pretty wild.
0: Yeah, that's exactly what I'm talking about, Rock. So basically, AI is going to become essentially your health operating system, because like you talked about there, Rock, what do most people have now? Well, we got a smartwatch, and, you know, we got some type of fitness tracker. You know, maybe you're getting blood work once a year. Most people have, you know, a nutrition tracking app. You get your sleep, you know, your sleep data and all that stuff. But none of it really works together very well. But that's going to change fast. And, you know, we're going to get to the point to where your body is going to produce data 24/7, and then AI just interprets it, you know, in real time. And, you know, I think what is going to be cool in terms of your health biomarkers and from a prevention standpoint, we're probably going to move to a situation to where you're going to have like continuous glucose monitoring and, you know, continuous blood pressure tracking, recovery monitoring, you know, even early disease protection. So, you know, your doctor, for instance, may eventually be able to monitor your health continuously instead of going in for a once a year physical to get lab work. And that I think that's a really good shift. In that way, you know, healthcare becomes preventative versus reactive. And I think that's a massive improvement. I think that's how healthcare should have always been, right? You don't wait till you're sick. You know, you get out ahead of it, you know, and I think we're going to get to that point very shortly, to where, you know, the healthcare system is going to become much more preventative, through AI.
23: You made a great point there. I would say the only thing maybe holding that back about medicine becoming more preventative is, you know, the money, right? I mean, that's
0: sure.
23: What modern, you know, U.S. healthcare is. It's like, hey, you get this disease, here's this pill, right? Not like, how do I stop from getting the disease? But yeah, I think with everything you've described very well, the AI can help you analyze those things. And before you get close to a heart attack or your cholesterol is through the roof, you can see a tracker saying, hey man, this thing's starting to get up there, better do something about it now. And I think that's great news for people.
0: Yeah, I mean, I'm sure Big Pharma doesn't like it, right? I mean, because
12: sure,
0: I mean, even if you look at all the weight loss medications, the GLP-1 drugs, well, you know, when people are losing, you know, 20% of their body weight in a year and all of their health biomarkers improve, a lot of these chronic disease medications are no longer needed. So, you know, I'm sure Big Pharma is not happy about that, but I love the fact that through AI, I think, you know, longevity is going to go more mainstream. So, the future of fitness, yes, it's going to become less, you know, how do I get lean and how do I get, you know, six pack abs? And it's going to be more about the stuff that I'm passionate about. It's going to be more about staying strong and staying mobile, staying independent, preserving muscle, you know, protecting cognition. And AI can, you know, it can accelerate that because it can track long-term trends, which, you know, most humans will miss otherwise.
23: And to, I mean, again, certainly some great benefits, but let's talk about the downside. What is the downside of all this stuff and all this information and all these markers and all this data that we're getting, that's getting crunched by AI?
0: Yeah. And there are some for sure. I think AI, it can create health anxiety. I think people can get obsessed with all these metrics. I know personally, oh, yeah. I get obsessed with some of them, right? I think that there's room for a lot of misinformation. You're going to see a lot of fake experts out there. You're going to have people that, again, are so obsessed with all these metrics that they over-monitor. And, you know, then you're going to have dependence on an algorithm. You know, it's like, and the thing for me that stands out, who owns all this biometric data? You know,
12: right,
0: that
12: right,
0: becomes right. A massive issue, right? So I think that the biggest winners in all this are not going to be the people that you know, they want to become the most optimized person on the planet or the most biohacked. It'll be more for the people who use AI to simplify decisions and kind of automate the basics, improve their consistency. And like we talked about earlier, they can catch problems earlier before they arise. But the irony of all this is, you know, the future of health and fitness is going to become incredibly advanced technologically while simultaneously proving the basics mattered all along, right? Calorie control, strength training, protein, sleep, movement, consistency. It's just that AI just helps people execute those fundamentals more precisely. And I think that's a very good thing. But again, all this tech and all this information, it can't do the work for you. You know, and I think people are hopeful that eventually it can. It can't.
12: Sure.
0: you know, AI can write you really good workouts. I know this stuff inside out, and I've seen what AI can do, but they can't help someone implement the workout. They don't have the nuance or the judgment of an in-person coach. You know, they can't make adjustments on the fly, et cetera. But again, for people that are going to use this the right way for, again, simplifying decisions, you know, catching problems earlier, improving consistency, it's going to be great. But I don't think we're ever going to live in a world where, you know, you can completely biohack yourself through AI and all this data and all these metrics.
12: We're talking to PJ Street, and guys, we're talking here. It sounds like to me, Rocky's dream come true. We're going to have chips installed in us. So we're on constant 24/7, 365 monitoring. Let's face it. That would have to happen to do this kind of monitoring of you.
0: We might. We really might. And I trained a woman, oh my God, it's probably been 25 years ago. She's a dietitian. And I remember the conversation I had with her. I said, you know, her name was Dee. And I said, Dee, I said, if only there was some device that we could have put inside of us to where, you know, as you ate food, you could get some type of notification saying, hey, you just ate 500 calories, you know? Oh, and she's God. Like, yeah. I was like, I think that could potentially, you know, I said that as a joke, but I think that's probably kind of where we're headed, you know, to where the second you eat a meal, you know, the second after you finish a meal, it will tell you, you just consumed 617 calories and 48 grams of protein. And, you know, you only have 200 calories left for the day or whatever it might be. I think that's probably where we're headed.
23: Well, look at your business, PJ. I mean, from all the discussions we've had over the years, I would say probably the number one most frustrating thing to you is you tell people to monitor their calories and weigh their food and chart it all, and they don't do it. So yeah, if you had something that just did that for you, that may make your job a lot easier for sure.
0: Well, I mean, even as a personal trainer and an online nutrition coach, I am using AI, and I have been for, you know, hardcore for the better part of a year with my clients. I mean, the fact that you can now go to a restaurant, you know, and take a picture of the menu, tell AI, ChatGPT, whatever, I'm planning to eat this, give it a little bit of nuance, give it a description of the meal. And then once the meal arrives at the table, you can take a picture of the meal, provide it more information, and it will tell you, and I've tested this out many times, it'll tell you that meal is about 1600 calories and, you know, this many grams of protein, this many grams of fat. It's incredible. Wow. And I encourage my clients who, you know, look, people like to go out to eat a lot. But that was always the big barrier. It's like, well, how am I supposed to know what's in all this food if I'm not actually at home making it myself and weighing it all out? And now I just tell people, take a picture of it, tell it what you're eating, communicate with AI, and it will give you a pretty damn good estimate. I mean, I've done it at home to where I'll weigh out all the ingredients of a meal that I make. So I know exactly what's in it. And then once the meal's, you know, cooked, I'll take a picture of it. Now to say, hey, how many calories do you think is in this meal? And AI is 5 to 10% accurate. Like, it's that good, and it's only going to get better.
12: Wow. Well, and well, it's coming, guys. Get that chip now, yep. Rock. You're going to be, we're going to chip you like a chihuahua.
23: I don't think we need the chips. We already carry a chip in our pocket. It's called our cell phone.
0: I think you're right.
12: There's that. Yeah. With that, PJ, we will let you go. People want to find out more. Where can they go?
0: Yep. If you're a busy adult who's tired of guessing and ready for a simple structured plan that actually works, my online coaching program would be a great option. Workouts, nutrition, guidance, accountability, all that stuff, all delivered through my app. Under $2 a day, revivefitnesssystems.com to get started.
12: All right. Thanks so much, buddy.
0: All right, guys. Have a good weekend. Thanks.
12: You Bye-bye. Too. PJ Street. Now, that's what I'm saying. You get that chip installed, and if you eat more than like 5 potato chips, it gives you a little shock or something.
23: Yeah, there you go. Yeah.
12: Hey, chubby, put the chip down. With that thought in mind, we head to traffic and weather. What is going on?
14: I took a picture of the last meal that I wanted to eat, and it told me I had to run to Chattanooga to work it off. So,
12: right. Well, there's that.
14: 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To 471 is about a 7-minute drive now. 275, Mostert, Loveland, Madura is still a 10-minute trip. We're looking at heavier pockets, too, on 75, northbound Mitchell to Paddock and southbound from Shepherd to Paddock. 71, Pfeiffer to Red Bank is stop and go, and we have Seymour at Reading with an accident. Police on the scene still getting that cleared up. 75 south at Freeman. Breakdown now towed out of the way. I'm Rick Schrempf, News Radio 700 WLW.
12: The forecast from a 700 WLW Weather Center for tonight. Few showers early, then steady rain overnight. The low of 50. For tomorrow, becoming partly cloudy and the high of 76. It's 70 now. 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
16: After they got swept in Chicago, the Reds are back home. They'll face Houston tonight. Cincinnati's in last in the NL Central. They've lost 7 straight games. The NFL will release their 2026 schedule coming up Thursday. Slate will feature a record 9 international games. And FC Cincinnati, they're back on the pitch tomorrow. Looking for 3 wins in a row, they head to Charlotte. Cincinnati's holding down 6th place in the East. I'm Scott Davidson.
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5: The active shooter alert is over. We'll tell you what happened. This is the 4:30 report. I'm Sandy Collins. Breaking now, we'll tell you what we know.

0: 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Now, the latest traffic and weather together.
1: 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Earlier accident on 75 southbound of Freeman has been towed out of the way. Fort Washington Way moving better at 75. The incident has cleared there. 71 southbound MLK to right around 471 is a 5-minute drive. 275 eastbound Mosteller to Love and Madera, an extra 10 minutes. We have delays on 71 north Ridge to Ronald Reagan Cross County Highway southbound from Pfeiffer to Red Bank. 75 southbound Shepherd to Paddock, and between the Viaduct and the Brent Spence stop and go, northbound 75 is heavy Mitchell to Paddock, and Seymour at Reading, an accident with police on the scene. I'm Rick Schrempf, News Radio 700 WLW.
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3: In the tri-state weather tonight, we go from showers to pockets of heavy rain, a 7 a.m. temperature of 53. Our Saturday, some early clouds, a chance of rain, then sunshine, a high of 74. At night, we drop to 54. Then on Mother's Day, we'll see a chance of rain and storms and a high of 69. From your severe weather station, I'm 9 First Warning, Chief Meteorologist Steve Raleigh. 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
0: Well, the sun has gone away just a bit. We're clouding up, and all the rain is to the north right now around Indianapolis and Muncie and into the northern Montgomery County area. Right now, it is dry, windy, and 72 degrees. At News Radio 700 WLW, news is a service of R&L Carriers. There was a groundbreaking today, the Brent Spence Corridor Project, a project that's been decades in the making.
4: It's a great day for Ohio, a great day for Kentucky. And a great day for this country.
0: Governor Mike DeWine and those with federal agencies, state leaders, the governor of Kentucky as well. And they say that this bridge will take about 7 years, as we've been hearing for a while. The official groundbreaking again today, Governor Andy Beshear was there too.
5: I am so happy to be here today as we take this major step towards securing the economic future of this entire region.
0: And they also thanked Senators Mitch McConnell, who was there, and Rob Portman, the former senator, for their contributions to getting this project off the ground. Construction's going to start soon, and you can see pictures of the designs, if you haven't already, on 700 WLW's X page. I'm Sandy Collins. We'll have another update at 5 on News Radio 700 WLW.
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8: 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Starting us off this week is the second season of Beef on Netflix. That's followed by the debut of the new

0: action drama Man on Fire on Netflix. Your Friends and Neighbors on Apple TV is your number 8 show, with The Pitt on HBO Max finally falling out of the top 3 back to 7. Euphoria on HBO Max slides back to 6. Margo's Got Money Troubles on Apple TV slips back to 5, with Rooster on HBO Max up to 4. The Boys on Amazon Prime Video leaps into the top 3. The fourth season of the horror mystery From on MGM Plus remains at 2 this week. And debuting at the top spot is the new mystery Widow's Bay on Apple TV, your number 1 streamed show.
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10: Back with Eddie and Rocky. And Rock, you know, when it comes to any kind of charity event, we're always too glad to help. And in this case, we're talking about something we can all do to help. Talking about a walk tomorrow morning. And here to discuss with us is Gary Gruber. Gary, welcome to the program.
11: Thank you. Happy to be with you guys.
10: So, Gary, you have recently retired from Great American Insurance as president and CEO. Is that correct?
11: That's correct.
10: And you are a St. X Bomber alum.
12: I was waiting to see if you were going to say it, Ed. Good for you. Yes, he is. A proud member of the Long Blue Line.
11: Long Blue Line, Eddie.
10: if I don't bring that up, you know what, Gary? I'm never going to hear the end of it. So, but you know, you have literally, what we're doing here, this is to call, it's the walk to cure bladder cancer, and you are a survivor.
11: Yes, I am.
10: Explain your journey.
11: Well, and so I retired in 2022, and that following year, I was in Florida spending the winter months, and I started having blood in my urine, which is always a sign of something wrong. And so I thought it was probably some type of a urinary tract infection.
10: Right.
11: I called a doctor down there that I knew, and he gave me an antibiotic and didn't do anything. So he told me to, he asked me if I had a urologist, and if so, to contact him. So I happened to have a urologist at Urology Center, Dr. Ben Niver. And I got a hold of Dr. Niver, and he said, when are you coming back to Cincinnati? I said, I'll be back in about 3 weeks or so. He said, come see me. So I visited him in April of 23. He did a procedure in May and did a biopsy. And the results were not completely positive, but they were to the point where he said, we need to go in and check this out further. So in June of 23, I actually had a cystoscopy where they went in, found the cancer, and took it out. And then you actually go on what they call immunotherapy. It's not chemo, it's immunotherapy, where they you take 15 sessions over the course of about 18 months. But they actually put in a form of tuberculosis directly into your bladder.
10: Wow.
11: The teacher bladder had to ward off cancer cells.
10: Well, Gary,
11: so I've been through that.
10: Yeah.
11: And right now I'm good.
10: And now we're having this walk tomorrow to benefit and to create awareness. Explain to people how they can get involved.
11: Yeah. Two ways. You can actually just show up tomorrow morning at 9 o'clock at the Theodore M. Berry International Friendship Park, which is on Riverside Drive downtown. It's near the boathouse.
10: Yep.
11: Registration's at 9 a.m. You can do that. Or you can go to bcan.org, and you'll see a note at the top of their webpage says, walked in bladder cancer. You hit that. That will take you to the cities and click on Cincinnati, and you can register that way or make a donation.
10: All right. Gary Gruber, good luck with it. And we'll see you tomorrow.
11: Thank you, Eddie and Rocky. Appreciate it.
10: Take care.
12: Gary, thanks very much.
10: And,
12: good event.
10: Big time. And it's just, I think it's a little over a mile, more or less. So, but, Rock, right now we're waiting for a call from Alex Stone. Another topic besides Sanex that's near and dear to your heart. And we're talking.
12: As in UFOs.
10: We're talking, right? The Pentagon releasing some UFO stuff. And, all right, hold on. Rock, we have him here on the phone with us now. Our good friend Alex Stone from ABC News, always with the hardcore breaking stories. Alex, the Pentagon's going to release UFO files? What's going on?
13: Yeah, they did it today, and they're going to do more on a rolling basis. But all right, Agent Mulder, bad news that there's not a lot of info in these files that have been come out that they put out today. So it does not indicate, and it doesn't look like from these files that are out, that there has ever been a big government cover-up, or that the U.S. government has ever had interaction with an alien, or that it believes that they've ever actually visited Earth. You know, all the years of Roswell conspiracies and everything else. And President Trump ordered the files released, and they began doing that today. And you can now go through them on the Department of War's website. They go back to the 1940s, and most of what is in these is sightings, people reporting things, or grainy videos of dots in the sky, and they are mostly grainy. And they're files of what cannot be explained, things where the Pentagon couldn't say, well, that was a weather balloon, that was, you know, lights from an airplane or from a drone. Basically, the Pentagon didn't have an answer for what these are, but nothing that they see that indicates that they are alien or that they are extraterrestrial, and that they just kind of put them in a file that said, we don't know what these are. And, you know, there's been a lot of hearings on these. Yeah, the NASA has talked about them. The former administrator has said this.
14: The NASA independent study team did not find any evidence that UAP have an extraterrestrial origin. But we don't know what these UAP are.
13: Yeah, so they call UFOs UAPs officially now. But so far, after the reviews that NASA has done and in these files, nothing concludes that they are extraterrestrial in origin. But included in some of this, guys, are images from the Apollo moon missions that show essentially dots or, you know, kind of reflection-type things up in the sky above the moon. And, you know, are those aliens or are they reflections or something else? Nobody really knows, and that's why they were in these files. There are astronauts today who are saying that they see these all the time, that it's the way light reflects off of debris and other things in space, and that they get these little bursts, and that they know what they're seeing, that they are not aliens. But back during the Apollo missions, they didn't know what it was, and now it's a grainy photo. So the Pentagon can't say that it's not little green men, but astronauts are saying that they believe it's not. So these are out. It's interesting going through the files. More are going to be released on this rolling basis, but no smoking gun in any of it. Nothing saying that the government has been hiding alien bodies for a long time. And just because it's a funny quote, Marjorie Taylor Greene weighed in on this today, saying, unless they rolled out live aliens and test demo UFOs, then I have way better things to do on a Friday. That she doesn't. She doesn't seem to think that, you know, that because they didn't come out with the little green men, she's not all that interested.
10: Well, hey, look.
12: But these are, I mean, it's military video, though, right? So there's right. At least a little bit of, you know, benefit of the doubt there or no?
13: Yeah, there's a mix of different things. There are civilian reports that they couldn't answer. There are the NASA images from the Apollo missions. And then there's a lot of military video in what they put out, where from military, mainly over the Middle East, over Africa, over Europe, where we have a lot of military assets, when they see something and they track it from the aircraft and they watch it flying along. And, you know, I mean, maybe we will find out at some point that that it was something from out of this world. But the belief is, at least among the members of the military, that these are things that if they were able to get closer to them and get a better image, that they could explain them. Or being in an area with a lot of military and a lot of military activity going on, that, you know, a lot of it's in the Middle East, that these are military assets from some government that are being used in different ways, and they're getting picked up, their heat signatures and whatnot, looking weird on our equipment. But who knows? But, yeah, some of it is from military aircraft tracking things. But, I mean, we've seen the other ones where the pilots have seen really weird things,
10: right,
13: that have previously been released. And, you know, airline pilots reporting things, those, who knows? But those weren't included in this.
10: And it seems to me, Alex, we're talking to Alex Stone from ABC, if this is the first wave of releases and there's no, as our good friend Marge has said, if there's no test driving a UFO involved or a little green man walks out and waves at everybody, then nothing like that's going to come up. I mean, it seemed to me they're going to release the big stuff first.
13: Yeah, I mean, we don't know. The president ordered it be released. This is the first batch of it. There's a lot of it that they put online for the public to go through, and then they're going to be rolling it out here and there of more files that are going to come out. Maybe something in one of those files we're going to say, oh, there it is. That's what it's all about. But at least in this first grouping, going back to the 1940s all the way to some of the videos are from this year, that there's nothing in there that makes you say, oh, they have known, and those were aliens in Roswell so many years ago.
10: All right, Alex, with that, we'll let you go, buddy. Thanks so much.
13: You got it. Thanks, guys. Have a good weekend.
10: You too. Alex Stone from ABC. What say you, Rocky Boyman? Are we going to discover the little green men?
12: I hope so, but again, there needs to be something definitive. How many decades and decades have we gone with a grainy picture here? Is that a light up there? I don't know. Give me something good, man. Give me something good.
10: Well, we'll give you something good. We got Reds baseball coming up here at the 6:10 starting time. So we'll be going to pregame here in a minute. But first off, we're going to be talking to our good friend Marty Brenneman. But that's after traffic and weather. What is going on?
15: 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And we have traffic overall in pretty good shape as far as accidents go. We just have picked up one as we began with this accident on 75 South Union Center to 275. We've got a couple of lanes blocked off on the left shoulder. If you can, just avoid the area. Now, on 275 eastbound between Mossetler and Loveland Madera, traffic is slowing, and we're heavy on 71 southbound MLK to 471. Also getting word now, the center lane on 75 south of the viaduct looks like we picked up a crash here just moments ago, and we've got the center lane taken up and crews on the scene. 71 southbound Pfeiffer to Red Bank is stop and go, and 71 north Mitchell to Paddock and southbound 75 Shepherd to Paddock. Traffic is a little sluggish through those areas. I'm Rick Schrempf, News Radio 700 WLW.
10: The forecast from the 700 WLW Weather Center for tonight. Few showers early, then steady rain overnight. The low of 50. For tomorrow, becoming partly cloudy and the high of 76. It's 70 now. 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
23: What's really going on in this race for Congress? 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
10: The Reds are back at Great American Ballpark to begin a homestand tonight. You know, this is something we've been remiss in talking about, and we certainly are the first in line to offer kudos to someone for a job well done. And this is what this show is all about today. The 30th anniversary of your friend and mine, affectionately known as Doc Hollywood, T. Tim Kremchek.
0: I'm a huge fan of Doc Kremchek.
10: He cut on you?
0: He's done a lot for me. He didn't cut on me, but Hunter was playing high school football, my son, and shattered his arm. I mean, where it's compound fracture, the bone was coming through the skin. I was so shaken. I called Doc Kremchek. He was there at the game with the Reds game. Reds were in hometown. He says, you tell Hunter I'll be there in an hour. That son of a gun made it in 45 minutes, set his arm. And I just love the guy. I recommend clients, friends, family. I think he's the best.
10: Yeah, when it comes to shoulders and elbows, and I think people should realize something about him. And we're being serious about this now, because I give him a hard time every now and then. When he attached a tendon to my elbow, the last thing I said to him as I looked up before the anesthetic got me was, you can screw up a player, but you better not mess this one up.
0: But you know, the thing with Kremchek, and you would agree with me, he does care.
10: There is no question about that. The guy's super at what he does, and we'll have more about celebrating the 30th anniversary as team physician Tim Kremchek in just a moment.
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10: I think one of the proof of the pudding when you talk about his work is the fact that, and this is a little known fact, I'm sure people know it, but a lot of people don't, is that guys from other clubs come into Cincinnati to have him perform surgery on their elbow, Tommy John, or their shoulder.
0: Great point. A lot of baseball players, football players, basketball players, and professional wrestlers all around the country that come and see Doc Kremchek. In fact, he doesn't know it yet, but I'm going to text him. One, he's going to fix my hand. You see how bad that is.
10: Oh, you're a little finger?
0: Yeah, it's nasty.
10: Can he do it?
0: He's going to. I trust him to do it.
10: Yeah, right.
0: And then I've got a bad neck. So I just love the guy. What he did for my son, I mean, it was the best.
10: Yeah, well, you know, the guy right now is on a campaign to try and become as good a golfer as he was or is an orthopedic surgeon. I can tell you unequivocally that that desire on his part is failing miserably.
0: But he belongs to a country club?
10: He belongs to about eight of them.
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9: One person dead after the active shooter alert in Lachlan. With the 5 o'clock report, I'm Brady Hopkins. Breaking now, we have received reports that one man is dead after an active shooter alert was placed in the 500 block of North Wayne Avenue in Lachlan near Shepherd Lane earlier this afternoon around 2:45. Police have not released information on the person who died or any suspects, and they also report that this was an isolated incident. The shooting was reported at a Rise Auto Center, which is also a junkyard. This is the same Lachlan site where a massive 3-alarm fire sent thick smoke across the Ohio River into the state of Kentucky about 3 years ago. Residents were earlier told to stay inside and away from windows, but that order has since been lifted. It's time to check the roads on your drive home. The latest traffic and weather together.
11: 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Central lane blocked with an accident. We've got police here. Also, southbound 75 is now picking up with an accident. Union Center to 275 affected. We've got about a half hour slowdown. The traffic getting by just on the left shoulder. It looks like three lanes are blocked. 71 southbound MLK to 471 is heavy. Also on 275, Mostetler to Loveland Madero were stop and go. And 75, northbound Mitchell to Paddock, and southbound 75, Shepherd to Paddock is sluggish. 75, southwestern Hills Viaduct to the Brent Spence is about a 7-minute drive. I'm Rick Schrepp, News Radio 700 WLW.
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13: In the forecast tonight, it's rain and showers for us, a morning low of 53 degrees. Coming tomorrow, a chance of rain early, then gradual clearing, a high of 73. At night, partly cloudy, we're down to 54. Then on Mother's Day, a chance of showers, especially into the evening, a temperature of 69 degrees. From your severe weather station, I'm 9 First Warning, Chief Meteorologist Steve Raleigh. 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
9: 69 degrees right now here in Cincinnati. 3 years after then, President Joe Biden stood in front of the Brent Spence Bridge to announce federal funding for a new bridge over the Ohio River. Construction is set to start. The $4.4 billion project will be funded in part of the bipartisan infrastructure bill that was passed during the Biden administration.
14: The bridge was built in 63, as you all know, designed to carry 80,000 vehicles a day. Today, 160,000 vehicles cross this bridge. 30,000 of them, as you can see, about 10 of them already passed, are trucks. Think about it. A bridge built over half a century ago, handling double the volume it was built for. It's the second most congested truck bottleneck in the entire United States.
9: Preliminary work has been underway for months now, and groundbreaking took place earlier this afternoon, where both Ohio Governor Mike DeWine and Kentucky Governor Andy Beshear were present, including Senator Mitch McConnell. Meantime, Russia and Ukraine have agreed to a 3-day ceasefire beginning Saturday, where both sides have agreed to exchange 1,000 prisoners.
15: Russia and Ukraine have agreed to this brief 3-day ceasefire this weekend over Russia's Victory Day holiday, when Vladimir Putin holds a huge military parade on Moscow's Red Square. The Kremlin was worried Ukraine might attack the parade after President Trump pressed Ukraine. President Zelensky tonight agreed to no attacks on condition that Russia free 1,000 POWs. But there's no reason to believe that Putin will extend the ceasefire after the holiday. Patrick Reeval, ABC News, London.
9: And if you drive in the Western Hills Viaduct, expect some major delays starting next week. The city of Cincinnati says the viaduct will shut down weekdays from 9 in the morning until 3 in the afternoon for Duke Energy maintenance work. The closures run from May 11th through the 15th, then again from May 19th through the 22nd. Both upper and lower decks will be closed, along with the I-75 ramps. City leaders say the work is part of the long-term plan to replace the viaduct. In the closing hours on Wall Street, It was a good one. The Dow was up about 12 points. The Nasdaq was up big. They were about 671, and the S&P gained 60 points.
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16: Here's the Reds update. Reds look to snap that seven-game losing streak, opening a three-game series tonight up against the Astros. 700 WLW's coverage, 610 Sports Talk, Arnell Carrier's inside pitch, Kelsey Chevrolet extra inning show after the game. 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They include Connor Liu, Colby Young, Brian Parker II out of St. X, along with Jack Endries and Landon Robinson. The Bengals 2026 schedule will drop next Thursday, May the 14th. 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
13: 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I'm Lance McAllister. The Reds are back home trying to get back to winning tonight and looking to snap a seven-game skid as they open up a three-game series versus the Astros. Man, do we have cover things to cover and get to between now and a 6:10 first pitch. I am glad you are here. I'm glad to be here. You know, I was reflecting last night while sitting in the Gulf Shores airport wrapping up our vacation and reflecting on the Reds' seven-game road trip. And all things considered, the list of things that happened
0: It would be hard to believe if you tried to sell it to somebody that during a seven-game road trip, the Reds started with a share, led the division to start the trip and wind up the trip in last place, six games out. They went 0-7 against the National League Central. They got swept in back-to-back series. Remember last year, they did not suffer a sweep until September of last season. They were outscored 50-23 on the trip, three straight walk-off losses, four straight one-run losses. They lost a game allowing 17 runs. They lost a game allowing one run. They allowed a seven-run fourth to the Cubs. They allowed five-run innings in one game against the Pirates. They had starts of three innings and an inning and a third by their starters on the trip. They used 12 different relievers on the trip, including Jose Trevino. They used three pitchers in one inning at one point on the trip. They issued 46 walks during the seven games. I don't even have time nor the strength to get into the injuries and everything that happened beyond that. Safe to say, that's behind them. They're home looking for a fresh start tonight. And man, what a lift they could use from Nick Lodolo tonight. Let's take a look at tonight's starting pitchers, brought to you by Western and Southern Financial Group, Life Insurance, Retirement, Investments, and by Richter and Phillips Jewelers, Cincinnati's best place to buy your engagement ring. Nick Lodolo makes his 2026 Major League debut. His last regular season start for the Reds was September of last year. You know the story of the blister. He's gone through two rehab stints. One that started, the blister came back, it halted the rehab, they waited, they restarted the rehab, he made two appearances. Started to throw the slider, that's the hot button pitch, a little bit more in that second one, and they feel good, knock on wood, about what they can expect going forward. It is Nick Lodolo for the Reds, it is Mike Burrows, the 26-year-old right-hander for the Astros. We've got things to get to. We'll take a look at the starting lineup for tonight. We're going to hear from TJ Antone. Wait till you hear what Reds prospect Tyson Lewis has to say about Joey Votto. That is all ahead. This is the R&L Carriers Inside Pitch 700 WLW.
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0: 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Who's rolling for the Reds? TJ Antone. What a story. Back after 750 days away from pitching in a major league game, he returned earlier this week at Wrigley against the Cubs, pitched a clean eighth inning, 1-2-3, two strikeouts. He's rolling right now. And, you know, I will never forget what he told me back at Reds Fest when I asked him a simple question. He's coming back from a third Tommy John surgery, and I said, what would you tell the people who say, why are you trying to come back again? Listen what he said.
4: No, why not? You know, I'd ask that question, why not? I've seen myself have success on a big league mound, which is the highest level of pitching in the world. And I've seen myself have success there, and I know that I can do that when I'm healthy. And I'm not ready to give that dream up yet. And so I have to continue to chase. And I've learned that the best part of everything, like, you can have the success on the mound, but really it's the chase that's like the best part. Like, the process is it. When you fall in love with the process and you really nail the process and just do the day to day to the best of your abilities, like, the things come, you know, and they come and they go, and whatever, however the story ends up being written, like, yeah. It, you know, it's okay. Like, the process is really the most important thing. And that's why I keep chasing it. 'Cause I just can't give up the process. I can't give it up.
0: What an absolutely incredible story. Good for TJ Antone. He's who's rolling for the hometown team, presented by Rolling Homes. Hey, again this season, forever run batted in by Cincinnati's cleanup hitter, Rumkey Waste and Recycling, is helping keep your neighborhood clean and green with a donation to support environmental research and education. Rumkey, the recycling leader, is proud to bring new environmental solutions to you, whether you're at home, at work, or at play. Go Reds and go recycle. Let's take a look at that lineup and find out our cleanup hitter. Let's start at the top. TJ Friedel in center field leading off. This is an amazing note from the Reds game notes. TJ Friedel's last 182 games started have all been from the leadoff spot. That is the longest stretch of consecutive starts in the leadoff spot since Dave Collins made 274 consecutive starts in the leadoff spot for the Reds. That was over two stints, 1979 and 1981, and then later on in 1987. Unbelievable. J.J. Blade bats second. He's in left, four home runs in 10 games. That's tied for the fifth most by a Red since 1900 over his first 10 games, behind the likes of Aquino, Castellanos, Naquin, and Hines. L.A. is the shortstop. He bats third. First Red with 10 homers and 8 stolen bases in the Reds' first 38 games since Eric the Red in 1987. Oh, if you don't know about Eric Davis in May of 1987, go look it up. Sal Stewart's your cleanup hitter. He bats first, homered yesterday, trying to climb out of that funk. 3 for his last 28, down to 245. Nathaniel Lowe is the DH. He bats fifth, 6 home runs in his last 13 games. Spencer Steer is riding a 10-game hitting streak. He's in right field, batting sixth. During that streak, he's batting .353. Bottom third of the order, Tyler Stevenson is catching and batting seventh. He's won 75% of his ABS challenges this year, tied for second best among catchers. Still like to know why he didn't challenge the first strike the other night in one of the walk-off games, but that's another story. Batting eighth at second base, Matt McClain snapped an 0-for-19 streak on Wednesday. Ke'Bryan Hayes is the third baseman, batting ninth. He has hits in 8 of his last 12 games. Nick Lodolo on the mound. That means the bench options are Dunn, Myers, Trevino, and Benson. Let's take a look at today's injury report, brought to you by O'Connor, Achani, and Levy. 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Charlie Goldsmith from Charlie's Chalkboard with the update from the ballpark earlier today. Rhett Lauder's shoulder is structurally sound, says an MRI. He got an injection on his AC joint in the shoulder. The Reds will see how that works. And the hope, fingers crossed, best case would be he throws a bullpen on Sunday. Stay tuned. Eugenio Suarez, that oblique is about 50% better, says Charlie. He took 50 swings yesterday. He'll let that kind of cool and calm down the next few days. That's a very dicey, delicate injury you must be patient with, but progress being made. That is your injury report, brought to you by O'Connor, Achani, and Levy. Still ahead, down on the farm, the night that was for Edwin Arroyo, and Tyson Lewis talks about Joey Votto hanging out at Single-A Daytona. What? That is next. It's the Arnell Carriers Inside Pitch, 700 WLW.
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0: 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I'm Lance McAllister. You're probably going, wait a minute, why are you on so early? Early start time tonight, 6:10, first pitch coming up from Great American Ballpark. Let's go down on the farm. Kelsey Chablais down on the farm report. Daytona's got a 20-year-old shortstop named Tyson Lewis. He was a second-round pick of the Reds in 2024. He is on a tear right now. Hit a game-winning walk-off home run on Tuesday night. The voice of the Tortugas, Matthew Mouncey, who's been very good to this show, always thinks about me, passed along this conversation. He talked with Tyson Lewis about how it felt to win the game in walk-off fashion.
6: It was an amazing feeling. That's the first time I've hit a walk-off home run, and it's the best feeling in baseball. It was really awesome to get that win for the team, and yeah, just celebrating after it was a lot of fun.
7: Yeah, it seemed like you were ready to go, turned it around pretty quick to straightaway center field. Has that kind of been the approach, is the middle of the field with the power?
6: Yeah, for sure. Yep, stay in the middle of the field, and that's exactly what I did. That's kind of exactly what I want to do, is hit a hard line drive to center field, and yeah, it worked out really well.
7: Three walk-offs in the last four games. How do you guys produce at such a consistent rate in the clutch?
6: I think we just don't give up. That's a credit to, you know, Ricky. It's a credit to the coaching staff. They keep us in the game. And, we know we're never out of it. And so, yeah, we're just always fighting to the last out.
7: Now, even after the walk-off home run last night, I saw you first guy out on the field today. Got some early work in with Joey Votto. What were you guys working on today?
6: Kind of the same thing, middle of the field approach. Joey really harps on that a lot. That's really important to him. And so, yeah, it was cool. Getting to work with a Hall of Famer kind of one-on-one and working on my swing and working on just a few cues here and there. So, yeah, it's really cool to have that opportunity to go out on the field with him, and I'll never take it for granted.
7: Now, besides Joey, I've seen you and some other hitters in the lineup getting a lot of work in with Lenny Harris, Jose Leon over the past few weeks, especially with the approach to the plate, and it's really paid off with the offensive numbers. What have those guys kind of instilled in the rest of the lineup?
6: It's just getting our pitch, not really helping the pitchers out. A lot of these guys try to throw a lot of junk, and so it's really just sticking to our plan, sticking to our approach, and learning to take our walks in certain situations. And so, yeah, it's been really just all approach-based, and I think it's been paying off these last few games.
7: Baseball is such a streaky game. We've seen losing streaks, and now we've seen a four-game winning streak this season. How do you not get too high, too low, and try and continue the winning streak while not depending on it necessarily?
6: I think that's just baseball. Baseball, you know, we're playing a game every single day. Like, you know, last night hitting the walk-off home run, but today's a new day. It's a new game. It's a new challenge. And so it's just really easy to kind of stoop into those lows or go into those highs. But baseball, you have to stay even keel. And I think we all know that in the clubhouse. We have a lot of guys who play a lot of baseball. So we'll be good. We'll stay even keel and stay the course here.
0: Really cool to hear from Tyson Lewis. Thanks to Matthew Mouncey for passing that along. He told me this morning by text, Joey's been stopping by the Tortugas complex and hanging out with the low-A players, lives in New Smyrna, and will stop by the facility pretty much whenever. He's not there on an official capacity in uniform, but seems to enjoy coming around, helping the organization out. He's there maybe once or twice a week, probably attended six games or so. When he's doesn't stay for the game, he's not in the dugout. He usually watches BP, gives the guys some swing tips. And Tyson Lewis is 11 for his last 22 now, 16 for his last 36, with the help being offered up by Joey Votto. That is cool. Also cool, let's go to who's hot in the big leagues. Or no, let's do big sticks in the big leagues. A check on home run leaders around Major League Baseball, brought to you by Encore Technologies. 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Call 513-753-0050. I'm going to stretch this a little bit. I'll tell you a big stick right now. It's Edwin Arroyo down at AAA Louisville for the Bats. 4-for-5 last night, a double, a triple, a homer, four ribbies. He's batting .322. He started at third base last night for the second time this season. Here's the sounds of the big stick last night from Edwin Arroyo.
8: The pitch, ground ball through the right side into right field. Base hit for Arroyo. His on-base streak goes to 22 straight.
9: Here's a swing and a high fly ball to right by Arroyo. Back goes Laura. Looks up. Gone. Home run. Edwin Arroyo, his fifth of the year, and the Bats are back in front.
8: There's a line drive into right field, coming on. The right fielder couldn't get it. Laura goes by him and rolls to the wall. Here comes the first runner to score, Higgins. Leonard follows him. Arroyo digging for third. It's a stand-up two-run triple. There's a line drive right center field toward the alley. Racing over Williams to cut it off. Urbaez around 30 scores. Williams throw in towards second. Arroyo holds.
0: Big night for Edwin Arroyo last night. 4-for-5. Also, Noave Marte, three hits, batting .397 at AAA Louisville. Let's do game notes for tonight's game, brought to you by the Basement Doctor of Cincinnati. For all things basement-y, local and family-owned for 39 years. And by James Hardy. Hardy Siding is America's number one brand of siding. I've got a note for you that would seem impossible if it were not true. 38 games into the season, Reds pitchers have issued a walk with the bases loaded 14 times. That's 14 times, 14 runs. That puts them on pace for 60 bases loaded walks issued this season. Last season, Reds pitching issued 7 bases loaded walks the entire season, 10 the year before, 14 already this season. Unbelievable. Who's out in the big leagues? Well, it's brought to you by Pella Windows and Doors of Greater Cincinnati and Northern Kentucky. 30 years of making life brighter with Pella. Who's hot? The Cubs. They've won 9 straight now overall, 15 straight at Wrigley, their longest string of success at the friendly confines since 1935. Wow. Still ahead, check on the scoreboard and more. Baseball's on the way. 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
13: One person dead after the active shooter alert in Lachlan. With the 5:30 report, I'm Brady Hopkins. Breaking now, we have received reports that a woman is dead after the active shooter alert that was issued earlier this afternoon in Lachlan. Sandy Collins reports with more.
11: They called it an active shooter situation. It happened about 2:45 on Friday afternoon at Arise Auto Center on North Wayne Avenue in Lachlan. Hamilton County emergency alerts warn nearby residents to shelter in place because of a high risk of injury or death. That warning was

0: night, we drop to 54. Then on Mother's Day, we'll see a chance of rain and storms and a high of 69. From your severe weather station, I'm 9 First Warning Chief Meteorologist Steve Raleigh. 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
1: 69 degrees right now here in Cincinnati. Groundbreaking on the Brent Spence Bridge Corridor project today happened, where a project that has been decades in the making.
2: It's a great day for Ohio, a great day for Kentucky. And a great day for this country.
1: Ohio Governor Mike DeWine, among many federal and state leaders that were in attendance for the groundbreaking, and said the bridge is functional and we will be seeing it for a long time. And also thanked Senators Mitch McConnell and Rob Portman for the contributions. Kentucky Governor Andy Beshear was also among those that were in attendance and said it is going to be a major step for the future.
3: I am so happy to be here today as we take this major step towards securing the economic future of this entire region.
1: Construction will be getting underway and will be expected to be completed by 2031. You can see the designs on 700 WLW's X page. The Bengals signed 5 of their draft picks today to contracts, including 10 college free agents, including tight end Josh Caddis from the University of Kentucky, who is a native of Cincinnati, who went to Moeller High School. The Bengals have yet to sign second round pick Cassius Howe and third round pick Takario Davis. And the Reds look to get back in the win column after losing 7 games on the road. They begin a 3-game series against the Astros. Nick Lodolo makes the start from his debut for the injured list. First pitch coming in about 40 minutes at 6:10, and we'll carry that live right here on The Big One. Our next update after the Reds game with breaking news anytime. I'm Brady Hopkins, News Radio 700 WLW.
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0: 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They hop to it. National League Central Division matchups tonight. The Brewers are home to open up a series versus the Yankees. 7:40 first pitch. That's a heck of a pitching matchup. Mizorowski versus Freed. The Cubs head to Arlington to take on the Rangers. 8:05 first pitch. St. Louis Cardinals are in San Diego for a 9:45 first pitch. And the Pirates are at the Giants tonight. By the way, on this date, and I was putting together notes this morning for today's Tracking the Machine and the On This Date feature I do. This date, 1976, Reds beat the Cubs 14-4 at Wrigley Field. Here's the story, though. Batting just .157 at this point and trying to change his luck, Dave Concepcion climbed into the clubhouse dryer at Wrigley Field. Pat Zachary turned it on, and Dave Concepcion took a couple of tumbles in the rotation of the clubhouse dryer. If I remember the story even further, he singed the hair on his arms and legs and perhaps his eyebrows. He would collect 3 hits that day. he would hit 304

the rest of the way in the final 129 games of the season for the Reds. Also of note, looking at the box score, he made two errors on this date in 1976, bringing his major league leading total to 9 on the season. The 28-year-old would commit 27 errors that year. I am sure glad they didn't move him off the shortstop position. There is more to get to. You're going to hear from Terry Francona. Also, the NFL announcing a brief look at a headline that the schedule release will be next Thursday night. We are back at Dickman's Sports Barn for the NFL Bengals schedule release show, 6 to midnight. Hope to see you there. Much more to get to. It's the Arnell Carriers Inside Pitch, 700 WLW.

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8: Hey, very delightful good evening to you, and welcome once again out to Great American Ballpark in downtown Cincinnati. It is good to be home as the Reds kick off this homestand, beginning with three against the Houston Astros. It all kicks off tonight behind left-hander Nick Lodolo's making his season debut, coming back off the blister. He'll go up against Astros right-hander Mike Burrows. First pitch comes your way shortly, but right now here's Yid with today's pregame show. Yid?
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9: After a seven-game road trip, the Reds are back home today as they take on the Houston Astros here at Great American Ballpark. And thanks for joining us on the Cincinnati Reds pregame show. I'm Dave Armbruster. This is the 39th game of the season for the Reds tonight, and so far, so good for Ellie De La Cruz. The Reds shortstop is slashing .265, .337, .510, six of those from the right side, 28 RBIs, and 27 runs scored. Tommy Thrall had a chance to talk with Reds hitting coach Chris Valleca about the season De La Cruz is having.
14: Ellie is a guy that's in the category of got off to a great start and helped carry this team here in the early going. But even he, as good as he's been in the past, has taken it to new heights this year, especially when hitting right-handed against the left-handers. What are you seeing from him that has allowed him to kind of take that next step?
10: Yeah, I mean, the right-handed side was a big emphasis this winter, so to see him take that to heart and put the work in and then seeing the results in the season's great. I think that's a big just credit to his work ethic and maturity at this level. You know, for him, especially from the right side, it's been just his aggressiveness early in the counts. We're seeing him driving balls. You know, he's getting the ball in the air, we're seeing the home runs because of it. You know, from the left side, still a dangerous at bat, still working through some things. You know, he's doing a great job driving the ball the other way. I think we do need to clean up some things to his pull side, but overall, you know, him getting out to the start that he has been really impressive.
14: With a switch hitter, he obviously needed more work from the right side. Now that he's done that, how do you keep that from taking away from what he's already had success with hitting left-handed and continue to make progress both sides?
10: Yeah, he moves differently from both sides of the plate. They're two different swings from either side. So, you know, I wouldn't say it's double the work being a switch hitter, but there's more maintenance that comes to that. You know, I don't think or any of us are really concerned about one side taking over and you know, challenging things for the other side. So it's just staying the course with what he's doing and continue to push the tactical side of how he's being pitched and you know, when to take his chances, when to take his walks. And, you know, it's going to be that constant cat and mouse when the other team's circling your name in the lineup to not let this guy beat you.
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9: It's another Fireworks Friday here at Great American Ballpark as the Reds take on the Houston Astros, and this is the Cincinnati Reds pregame show. I'm Dave Armbruster. The Reds welcome Nick Lodolo back to the team tonight. The left-hander makes his first start of the season after once again dealing with a blister on his index finger. Last season, he was 9-8 with a 3.33 ERA over 29 appearances. And this welcome back report is brought to you by Elk & Elk, serious lawyers for serious injuries, and an official sponsor of the Cincinnati Reds. Call 1-800-ELK-OHIO. To make room for Lodolo on the roster, right-handed pitcher Jose Franco was optioned back to Triple-A Louisville. Now, with more thoughts on Nick Lodolo, it's time for Fox 19's Red Hot Take. Here's Joe Dannemann.
22: Do it quickly, because it's a quick segment, but make a quick list in your head of the Reds' top players. Ellie De La Cruz, Hunter Green. Look, everyone's list is different, but it's hard to make that list without Hunter Green, Nick Lodolo, and Eugenio Suarez somewhere in the top 7 or 8 players on the roster. Good teams need their good players, and it showed in Pittsburgh and Chicago how much the Reds are missing their difference-making players. Nick Lodolo is back tonight, and the Reds need him badly. Of the pitchers who made at least 25 starts last season, Lodolo finished with an ERA in the top 20, and, I'll try not to scream it, finished with one of the best walk rates in the big leagues. The Reds are not desperate. It's too early to use that word, but they do feel desperate for a spark. And adding a front-of-the-rotation starter back to the rotation tonight feels like a start. I'm Joe Dannemann, and you can watch Cincinnati Sports Show Sundays at 11:30 on Fox 19 Now.
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9: Cincinnati Reds pregame show continues now as we get you ready for the Reds and Astros. I'm Dave Armbruster.
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9: Daytona catcher Jacob Friend is having quite the season for the single-A Tortugas. In 25 games, he's batting .333 with a 1.11 OPS, 6 home runs, 9 doubles, 2 triples, 25 RBIs, and he's stolen 5 bases. The voice of the Tortugas, Matthew Mounsey, had a chance to talk with the 23-year-old Boston native.
2: What has kind of your approach been at the plate lately?
3: I mean, we talked about letting the game come to us. I think that was a goal for a lot of us coming into this year, for everybody on the team, and it just kind of clicked for me at the right time. I think you're starting to see with a lot of other guys in this team, starting to slow the game down, really understand what we do really well as hitters, and then exploiting that on a daily basis. I think I've had luck with that early. I think a lot of guys, you're starting to see that coming around as well right now, so that's been the big thing so far.
2: Defensively, now, when you're preparing to call a game, what do you specifically look for when you're studying hitters and their tendencies so that you know what to call for your pitchers?
3: For us, it's a little bit of a balance between going after hitters' weaknesses and also playing to our strengths. I think we've done a good job of really pitching to each pitcher's strengths this year. The guys that I mentioned recently are guys like Ovis and Mason Morris, who have really high-caliber fastballs, or Lynn, who has plus off-speed stuff. Really pitching to those strengths as opposed to looking at hitter weaknesses really allows us to have a lot of success. But then reading swings, reading previous at-bats is always something we look at no matter who's on the mound.
9: Stick around. Tommy talks with Reds manager Terry Francona next. This is the Reds Radio Network.
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14: Welcome back to the Reds pregame show. Time for a daily chat with Reds manager Terry Francona. Tito, let's start with the obvious. Rhett Lauder got MRI'd today. What's the latest on him? Where does he stand?
28: So structurally, it came back clean, which was really good. I mean, anytime you start looking at pitchers' arms, whether it's their elbow or their shoulder, you kind of hold your breath. He got an injection into his HC joint to try to get that clicking out of there. I, when there's some clicking, that means there's probably some inflammation there or some rubbing that... You know, he's trying to get in a position to throw, and it's hard for him. So hopefully that'll help. The idea is we'll give it a couple days. He may even throw a side on Sunday, and then we can kind of get more information and go from there.
14: Fair to assume there's reason for optimism, given that he wasn't put on the IL when you brought Lodolo back?
28: And there's still a chance that he does go on the IL. And I don't know the percentages of it, but the fact that he's not already, I think, is great news long term.
14: I know you were asked about it yesterday, and hate to harp on it, but it was kind of the play of the game on the ground ball at third to Key Bryan, and then Stevenson isn't aware that that he's got to tag him, thought it was a force and thought it was a great play. Turns out it wasn't. How do you handle a play like that? How do you kind of avoid something like that happening in the future?
28: Well, it was kind of a freak play. There was, you know, we're kind of going through that stretch. Like the day before, the ground ball to third was Sal. And everybody, like I heard people saying, well, don't take a secondary. Okay, well, in that one instance, that would have helped. In the 99 other ones, it would have been wrong. So we're just, you know, I think if you, it's too easy to get mad when things are going bad. You know, there's ground ball right over the bag at third. Steve-O jumps up. You got the runner in his way. You got the hitter crossing his path. And he's trying to get up and get into a situation where he's not blocking the plate. And he just didn't know. And I also think it's too easy for people to say, well, communicate. Believe me, I was screaming. There's 34,000 people there. That's not always the way it works.
14: We continue our pregame conversation with Reds manager Terry Francona on the Reds Radio Network.
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14: Welcome back to our pregame chat with Reds manager Terry Francona. Tito, you talk about it's easy to get mad in a situation like this. The hardest thing is to probably not get mad when things are going poorly. How important is that for you and your staff to kind of keep your cool? But I got to believe there's some sort of balance there in a stretch like this too.
28: You know what? You just said a good word, balance. Like I think, you know, our job is to, in effect for me, this is when you earn your money. It's easy to pat them on the back when things are going good, but being consistent, because I think that's really important. However your demeanor is, be consistent. And also, it's okay to have some sense of urgency. I don't think that means panic, but I think, hey, man, we got to own up to the fact that we better do better.
14: All right, you got Nick Lodolo going today. I'm sure that feels like this has a chance to be a boost for this team. But the reality is the bullpen's been worked a lot the last few days. How do you kind of approach a day like this where you're, I'm sure, happy to see Lodolo back on a mound in a starting role, but at the same time, not knowing exactly what you're going to get?
28: You raise a really good point, and you're right, because getting Lodolo back is going to really help us. Does it tonight? I hope so. But he hasn't pitched, you know, this is going to be his first game, major league game, since last year. So you hope that while he's kind of shaking off some rust, he can get enough outs where it gives us a good chance to win.
14: What do you know about this Houston team and a team that they've been struggling a little bit too? So how do you attack these guys?
28: You know, they got a lot of injuries, a lot of guys hurt. But I look at their lineup, especially that first four or five guys, wow. They're just a little beat up, and I hope it gets in their way for the next 3 days, because you look at it and it's like it doesn't quite match up with their record.
14: Reds kick off a homestand with three against the Astros beginning tonight. First pitch on the way shortly. It has more of the pregame show next on the Reds Radio Network.
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9: Here's tonight's pitching matchup for Cincinnati. Left-hander Nick Lodolo comes off the injured list to make his first start of the year. Right-hander Mike Burrows pitches for Houston. He's 1-4, his ERA 5.97. 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
14: 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And we begin with the visiting Houston Astros. Joe Espada is their manager. Houston struggling 15-23. They're 4.5 back at the bottom of the AL West. Leading things off is the second baseman, Jose Altuve. Batting second, the designated hitter, Yordan Alvarez. The third baseman, Isak Paredes, hits third. Batting fourth, Christian Walker. He's the first baseman. Batting fifth, the right fielder, Cam Smith. Bryce Matthews is in center field. He hits sixth. Batting seventh, Zach DeCinzo. He's the left fielder. Christian Vasquez will catch and hit eighth with Nick Allen at shortstop. Batting ninth, and Mike Burrows starting on the mound for Houston. Again for the Astros, Altuve, Alvarez, Paredes. Walker, Smith, Matthews, DeCinzo, Vasquez, and Allen with Burrows pitching. Now for Terry Francona's Reds, trying to snap the seven-game skid. They are 20-18, still two games over 500, but they've slipped to six games behind the division-leading Cubs now. Leading off is the center fielder, T.J. Friedl. Hitting second, the left fielder, J.J. Blade. Ellie De La Cruz will play short and hit third. Batting fourth at first base, Sal Stewart. Nathaniel Lowe will DH. He hits fifth. Batting sixth, the right fielder, Spencer Steer. Tyler Stevenson will catch and hit seventh. Batting eighth, the second baseman, Matt McClain. Hitting ninth at third base, Key Brian Hayes with Nick Lodolo starting on the mound for the Reds. Again, Friedl, Blade, De La Cruz, Stewart, Lowe, Steer, Stevenson, McClain, and Hayes with Lodolo pitching. Here's your umpires today. At home plate, Jeremy Rehak. The crew chief, David Rackley, is at first base. At second base, Adam Beck and Jonathan Parra around at third. Pleased again tonight to be joined by the crafty left-hander, Chris Welsh. I'm Tommy Thrall. Great to be with you here at Great American Ballpark. Chris, the Reds trying to snap this skid. I know you've talked about it a little bit already. It's got to start with throwing the ball in the strike zone.
3: Yeah, you hate to have to boil it down that simple, Tommy, but that is exactly what happens. And one guy that has had never a problem in the major leagues throwing the ball in the strike zone is Nick Lodolo. He, on his career, has walked less than two batters per nine innings. That is elite control out there. I expect him to pick up right where he left off.
14: Well, it's good to see him back on the mound. You kind of hope that maybe having him back out there serve as a little bit of a lift for this team.
3: Yeah, as long as he doesn't feel like he has to carry the ball club. Just be Nick Lodolo. Be the dominating lefty you can be.
14: See how it goes. It's the Reds and Astros. Hope you enjoy it. Let's play. First pitch presented by Cincinnati Children's. Changing the outcome together. Lodolo ready to go to work against Jose Altuve, standing in to get things started for the Astros. Altuve hitting 241, three home runs, nine RBIs. The left-hander Lodolo into his windup. His first pitch of 2026 is pounded into the ground of the shortstop. De La Cruz has to get on the throw and just does get Altuve on a bang-bang play at first. It was a high bounder, and Ellie waited back on it and got rid of it as firmly as he could, but it just did get Altuve on a close play at first, one down.
3: Well, he can still run Altuve. He may be the fastest 36-year-old in this ballpark.
14: And Sal Stewart darn near came off the bag trying to take that throw from Ellie and stretch at the same time while reaching up, but no challenge from Houston. So one down, and now Yordan Alvarez, the batter. Lodolo, the kick and pitch, and that's right in there for a called strike. You think you could run like that at his age?
3: I couldn't run like that at any age.
4: I mean, you talk about a guy picking him up and putting him down. The pitch to Alvarez is on the outside corner. Big curveball from the left-hander to the left-handed hitting Alvarez.
3: Well, you forget that Altuve one time had 56 stolen bases in 1 year.
4: Whew. Of course, you watch him get down the line like that. Doesn't surprise you. Looks like he could still do it. 0-2 pitch to Yordan Alvarez. Swung on, and there's a looping liner into right field that's down for a base hit. Spencer Steers over to gather it. Gets back in with Alvarez on with a one-out single.
3: Professional bit of hitting right there. Stayed back, looking for the breaking ball. Did not overswing. Just plunked it into right.
4: Almost one-handed. Just kind of feathered it out there. Now Isak Paredes standing in. Paredes has hits in 13 of his last 16 games, hitting .345 over that span, raising his average up to .265 for the season. Paredes takes off the inside corner, a fastball from Lodolo, and the count is 1-0. Lodolo made a couple of rehab starts. Max, he'd probably go today's 90 pitches. He went 79 in his last outing. The left-hander fires home the 1-0 pitch, and Paredes swings and skies it foul. It'll find the seats back behind home out of play. One ball and one strike on the Astros' third baseman. This is a Houston team that's really been struggling. They just got walloped by the Dodgers in the season finale, or the series finale with the Dodgers. Their just completed series before an off day yesterday. They got beat 12-2. The pitch, and that's off the outside corner. To make matters worse, Lance McCullers had to leave that game in the third inning because his fingernail fell off, and now he's questionable for his next outing. And that's part of the problem for this Houston team. It's not been the offense. The offense ranks near the top in just about every offensive category. Paredes swings and rolls it foul first base side, but they have been using just about everybody in their system on the mound to start already in the early going. They have used 12 starting pitchers already this season. But they can hit. The left-hander home with a 2-2 pitch. Up and in. He spins Paredes out of the way. Three balls and two strikes. Good to see Nick Lodolo making his first start of this season. Lodolo 9-8 with a 3.33 ERA a year ago. Now time called. Lodolo struck out 156, and to Chris's point, only walked 31. Over 156 innings. The left-hander's 3-2 pitch to Paredes swung on and fouled back. But the Reds have been walking a ton. 46 walks over this losing streak on the just-completed road trip. That's the most they have walked over a seven-game stretch since April of 2000. 3-2 pitch to Paredes. Swinging a ground ball deep short. Ellie Fields goes to the second baseman, McClain. They get one. Around to first, double play. 6-4-3, the Reds turn it. And the inning is over. We go to the bottom of the first. It's the Astros nothing. Reds coming up on the Reds Radio Network.
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10: Hi, this is Tim O'Connell, Senior Vice President of Ballpark Operations at the Cincinnati Reds. From the first pitch to the final out, SBM ensures every seat shines. Our custodial teams keep ballparks spotless so fans can focus on the game and not the grime.
11: Mike Allen presents his case tomorrow morning at 9 on 700 WLW.
14: DK Friedel's up to get it started for the Reds here in the bottom of inning number one, going up against Mike Burrows. The right-hander kicks and fires. First pitch of Friedel's on the outside corner for strike. Starts him with a fastball. Burrows, an offseason acquisition, came over from the Pirates in a three-team trade involving Pittsburgh and Tampa Bay back in December. Here's the 0-1, and Friedel swings and misses at a good changeup from Burrows. The count is no balls and two strikes on Friedel. Friedel wasn't in there last night, but played on Wednesday, went 1-for-3, walked and scored a run. In fact, he snapped a streak of 18 games without a walk by working a walk his first time up in that game. 0-2 pitch, and TJ takes a changeup down low, one ball and two strikes.
3: Burrows on the year has not pitched great, but he also has not gotten a lot of run support. Left-handers have really had their way with him.
14: He's home with the 1-2 pitch, up and away, and it's a two-ball, two-strike count.
3: If you're thinking about his pitching repertoire, he's got a fastball that he throws up around 95, 96. He uses his changeup as his favorite off-speed pitch and also has a slider.
14: The right-hander delivers the 2-2. Friedel swings and lifts it in the air left field. Coming on is DiCenzo toward the line. He'll make the catch, and TJ's the first out of the first inning. The Astros have not had a whole lot of success when he's been on the mound either. He's making his team-leading eighth start tonight, but Houston has lost six of his seven starts so far to this point. J.J. Bleda climbs in now. First pitch to Bleda is taken low and inside for ball one. Boy, has this guy been a breath of fresh air since getting brought up from AAA Louisville. He was 1-for-4 yesterday. He's now hit safely in six straight. 1-0 pitch, and Bleda takes a look at the strike. He is 10-for-33. That's a 303 mark for Bleda. Four home runs, seven RBIs. He's 8-for-24 over the hit streak. Left-handed batter waiting on the 1-1, and Bleda hits a bullet but caught it first by Christian Walker. Little bunny hop reaching up to his left to make the catch, and two men are out in the first. Today's TimStar game time temperature, 67 degrees on a cloudy night on this Friday night here at Great American Ballpark. 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Pitch to Ellie De La Cruz is high and wide. Fastball runs up and away, and the count is 1-0 on Ellie. The right-hander Burrows home with a 1-0 pitch, and De La Cruz takes a changeup down. Two balls and no strikes on De La Cruz. 1-for-5 with a double yesterday. Hit the ball hard a couple of times. 2-0 pitch, and Ellie watches the backdoor slider hit the corner for a strike, and it's 2-1. 265, 10 home runs, 28 RBIs for De La Cruz. Currently in the longest homerless streak of the season. And he watches a strike, a fastball over the inner half of the plate. The count is even 2-2. Reds in their original City Connect uniforms today. The black with Cincy across the front. The white and red outline. Bold red stripe down the pants. Here's the pitch, and De La Cruz takes the 2-2 off the outside corner. Full count, 3-2 now on the red shortstop. Burrows on the year, 1-4, 5.97 ERA. Ellie swings and lines one to left. That's down the line, and that's headed toward the corner. Over to dig it out to Cinzo, and Ellie will coast into second on his feet with a two-out double. That's his eighth double of the year.
3: Well, Mike Burrows tried to backdoor Ellie with a little slider right there, and that's really been the one place that you can pitch Ellie when you get a lot of strikeouts, because he gives up on that outside pitch. That time he was ready for it. It came in and caught the outer third of the plate and stayed back just great and lined it down the line.
4: And the third baseman, Paredes, was well off the line, and Ellie just pretty much shot that low line drive right through the vacated hole on the left side of the infield. Now Sal Stewart. And the first pitch to Sal is a strike on the inside corner. He wants to challenge on the first pitch slider. Right now it's 0-1. Let's see.
12: The pitch was rolled a strike. The hitter is challenging.
4: That's home plate umpire Jeremy Rehak delivering the news. Hey, let's see. Attention to the board. Survey says strike.
12: The call is confirmed. Cincinnati has one challenge remaining.
4: About a third of the ball on the inside corner. Count is nothing and one on Sal Stewart. Reds are down a challenge early. Here's the 0-1. Now Sal swings, hits a high fly ball, lazy to right. Under it is the right fielder Cam Smith. He'll make the catch, and the Reds are done here in the first. A double from Ellie De La Cruz. He's stranded at second. No score at the end of one at Great American Ballpark on the Reds Radio Network.
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4: Christian Walker leads off the Houston second inning. No score here at Great American Ballpark. Nick Lodolo is back to work facing Walker. Walker on fire right now. Right-handed hitter. Hitting 379 over the last couple of weeks, a 15-game stretch now. There's 22 for 58 with 5 home runs and 11 driven in. Lodolo's first pitch curveball misses down too low for ball one. 1-0 on Walker. Now the lefty Lodolo's home with the 1-0 pitch. And Walker swings, got under it a little bit. Lifts a lazy fly to J.J. Blade, who moves towards center. The left fielder puts it away near the left center gap for out number one in the second. Brings us to today's Reds Hall of Fame and Museum trivia question of the game. Chris's favorite part of the night. Topic this series is Joe Morgan trade trivia. Cam Smith at the plate now with nobody on and one man out. First pitch to Cam Smith is a strike over the inside corner at the knees. On November 29th, 1971, in one of the most consequential trades in Reds history, the Reds trade, gosh, I can't read today, swung on, just popped high into the air, right side, Sal Stewart backing up just inside the line, the first baseman, well, out into right field, makes the catch, and now 2 men are out. Take two. On November 29th, 1971, in one of the most consequential trades in Reds history, the Reds traded Tommy Helms, Lee May, and Jimmy Stewart to the Astros in exchange for Joe Morgan, Cesar Geronimo, Jack Billingham, and Ed Armbrister, along with Dennis Meinke. Of the 8 players involved in the trade, how many have been inducted into the Reds Hall of Fame? Is it A3, B4, C5? Swung on. This ball's fairly well hit. Deep to right center field. It's really well hit, and it's going to bang off the wall out by the 370 sign. Then it caroms past TJ Friedl coming over from center. Ellie takes the relay. The throw to third, not in time. And Bryce Matthews dives in head first with a 2-out triple. That is his first triple of the year. Now the Astros have a runner at third base with 2 outs.
3: Well, Matthews is the center fielder tonight. He can also play in the infield. And, boy, he really did not hesitate at all. Even with 2 outs, he decided early on that he was going to go for 3. Had Friedl been able to pick up the ball cleanly off the wall and then either that or even hit the first cutoff, man, maybe a little bit better play at third.
4: Zach DeCenzo now batting here with a runner at third base and 2 outs. Pitch is off the inside corner for ball one. Right hander wands the bat out over the plate. 1 ball and no strikes. A 1-0 pitch. Swung on, fouled off right side. They're basically testing how well do we know the Reds Hall of Fame. It's B or C for sure.
3: It's 5.
4: It is 5.
3: Yeah.
4: C, 5. Okay, we're going 5. With the pitch, swing and a miss. 1 ball and 2 strikes now on Zach DeCenzo. I think it's 5 also.
3: Yeah, I said that very confidently, but I have fooled you before.
4: You have, but I that's what I was thinking also. So if we're both thinking the same thing, then I feel much better about it. Feel much better about making bad decisions when somebody else is in it with me. Here's the 1-2 pitch to DeCenzo. He sends a fly ball well hit. Deep right field. Steer is back at the track. Leaps at the wall. It's gone. A 2-run opposite field home run for Zach DeCenzo on a 1-2 pitch. And the Astros have a 2-0 lead in the second. For DeCenzo, that is his first home run. Had been 0-for-3 prior to that. Only homered twice last year. And he takes Nick Lodolo deep here.
3: He is a big, strong kid, only 25 years old. He is from Canton, Ohio. Went to Ohio State where he did his college baseball work. And that is a pretty powerful swing there going opposite field.
4: Now Christian Vasquez swings and fouls it back. Strike one on Vasquez. Vasquez hitting 295, 2 home runs, and 11 driven in. Steer gave it a great effort. That was well beyond his grasp, though. Leaping at the wall. 0-1 pitch to Vasquez. On the ground, deep short. Ellie backhands it, and from the edge of the outfield grass, his strong throw is in time to get Vasquez. Side retired. But a 2-run homer from Zach DeCenzo has the Astros up 2-0. Middle of the second here at Great American Ballpark on the Reds Radio Network.
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23: 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Want a winning plan for tackling renovation, remodel, or cleanout? Then put Rumpke